0: things clearing up a little bit out there on the major highways, but it's still fairly busy, especially on the southbound side of I-25 from I-70 into downtown, running really slow there. On the northbound side from Alameda into downtown, slow as well. I-70 eastbound between Tower Road and Colfax out in Aurora, the left lane is closed due to road construction. That's going to be going on throughout the evening. Count on an additional 8 minutes getting through there. With traffic, I'm Jeffrey Dallet.
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4: 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I am Larry Elder. 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
5: Hi, Larry. 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
5: I'd like to share a story about a brief encounter with Jesse Owens when I was a sophomore in high school. He had been invited to speak at an all-school assembly and at 2 o'clock in the afternoon. And if you could get off the school grounds before getting into the hall, you were free, had an extra hour, and you were gone. Well, we got caught by the assistant principal, and he made us all go to the assembly, and he said, Mr. Marshall, you come with me. And he made me stand by the door with him, and I had to stand there and hold the door for all the students coming in and then stand there. And so I got to hear what Jesse had to say. It was really nice. And then when the assembly was over, Jesse leaves the stage and comes walking right down the hallway, heading right towards that door with his entourage. Now, I'm about 6'9". I was a big kid, and I'm a big man now. When he comes walking up, I'm holding the door, and he stops, and he looks at me, and he goes, you are a tall drink of water. And I smiled, and I put out my hand and told him it was an honor to meet him. And wow. When I shook his hand, there's a little sparkle in his eye, and he just emanated warmth and kindness, and that was pretty much the encounter. But I've never forgotten that day, and he left an impression. He was a good man.
4: He was a great man. Thank you very much for that. And think about the pressure this man was under. And Adolf Hitler left the stadium rather than to have to be forced to shake the hand of this black man, because he just stomped all of his competitors. And that was something that Jesse Jackson, who thought blacks were an inferior species, couldn't handle. Thank you very much for that story. Let's do this again tomorrow, shall we? Make sure you're on time. I will be. God bless.
6: What can I say? Mamba out.
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1: For nearly 3,000 years, Homer's The Iliad has shaped the Western imagination. 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
13: Chinese President Xi Jinping has been at the White House tonight for a state dinner. President Trump greeted Xi before escorting him inside. It's Xi's first visit to Washington in over a decade. Meantime, CNN has reported it was denied access to Xi's arrival, despite its reporters being allowed back in the White House earlier today. The White House says access for reporters is back after a judge ruled last night in favor of CNN, MS Now, and Politico. President Trump had banned the outlets, claiming they were creating fake news and negative coverage. An investigation's underway into a group of hackers who claim to have targeted the FBI. More from NBC's Kelly O'Donnell.
14: The cyber criminals, called Shiny Hunters, say they got inside an FBI jobs website and seized personal information about federal agents. The incident setting off alarm bells in Washington.
13: Reports said the group targeted the agency in response to a recent FBI announcement regarding the group's methods.
14: The FBI said it's aware of the alleged impact to FBI employee personally identifiable information and noted that the point of the breach is undetermined and could be their system or third-party providers that support FBIjobs.gov.
13: Speaking before the UN General Assembly today, the Israeli Prime Minister Benjamin Netanyahu heavily criticized New York City Mayor Zohran Mamdani.
15: Mr. Mamdani, since you were elected mayor of this city, many Jews no longer feel safe in New York.
13: This after Mamdani called Netanyahu an architect of a genocide of the Palestinians. Several members of the General Assembly walked out just prior to Netanyahu's address. The Prime Minister called them moral cowards. This as large crowds of protesters had gathered outside the UN to protest Netanyahu's appearance. Some of the protesters were arrested. I'm Scott Carr.
0: Slow traffic right now. I-25 southbound from I-70 into the downtown area. At Spear, there is a crash there. The left lane is blocked due to that accident, so traffic's backing up towards I-70. Count on an additional 6 to 7 minutes getting through that area and stay to the right. I-70 eastbound between Tower Road and Colfax. There's road construction there that has the left lane closed. That's causing about a 5 to 6 minute slowdown. With traffic, I'm Jeffrey Dallet.
10: Denver weather.
16: Denver metro area going to be looking at cloud cover, some areas of fog, and a little bit of some shower activity through the overnight and early morning hours. We'll see overnight lows down to the low to mid 50s. Highs for your Friday, mid 70s. Fog burns off, but will still be mostly cloudy. There will be some scattered showers and thunderstorms in the afternoon and evening. Clearing for your Friday night, lows low 50s. Warmer, mostly sunny, and gorgeous for this final weekend of September. High temperatures low to mid 80s, lows mid to upper 50s. I'm meteorologist Mark Hewitt. pure.
11: Current temperature?
17: 63 degrees.
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25: Welcome to Seculo. We made it here, folks. September 24th, Will Haynes in studio. It's just me and Will today. And that means also you. 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It may sound like something that's a flashback from 2024 or 2022 or 2020 or 2018. This feels like sometimes these are on repeat here, folks, and I understand this, but Jim Jordan has been hard at it trying to figure out all the details surrounding the interference that went on with Jack Smith, all of that deal that went down. Of course, you remember the cell phone records being requested. Well, it's gotten even more egregious. Again, it's both horrifying and not shocking at the same time. I think when I was texting Will last night, I was like, I can't say I'm surprised, but it's not, again, every time, even though I'm not surprised that it happened, every time I read it, it's depressing because you realize that these things continued to happen for years and years and years, direct targeting people who are not even just people who would you think were in like the president's inner circle, anyone he may have or, you know, interacted with, including at the time, the Speaker of the House, Kevin McCarthy, days after he is put into office, all of a sudden there are records being requested. And the FBI, sadly, wasn't even really told. The agents weren't told even what they were doing. This is from a pretty bombshell report, 57-page report that comes out of Jim Jordan.
2: That's right. This is the House Judiciary Committee's interim staff report. So staffers as well as attorneys compiled this on how Jack Smith and the Biden-Harris Department of Justice disregarded the separation of powers to spy on their political opposition. And it goes on to say, even in the executive summary, that the special counsel's prosecutors tried to silence President Trump with unlawful gag orders, threatened defense attorneys, mishandled key documents, and broke protocols to release a massive trove of alleged evidence just weeks before the presidential election to sway public opinion. So specifically, their actions weren't just to get to the bottom of what they were alleging could be crimes. It was for the purpose of influencing an election. It goes on to say that they have new information that was obtained that shows the Biden-Harris administration's efforts to use the DOJ as a weapon against the political opponents did not stop with President Trump. The Biden-Harris administration, including Special Counsel Smith, ran roughshod over key constitutional protections to spy on Republican members of the U.S. House of Representatives and Senate. We know, we've heard a lot about the toll records and the content of text messages that the Senate has released, but this is now the Department, the Judiciary Committee's report on the DOJ and on the Special Counsel, and they are showing as they're pushing for reforms to the law to make sure this never happens again, but also exposing some of the egregious things that happened that we hadn't heard of yet. And this one is what gets me. And I want to hear people, their opinion on this. 1-800-684-3110.
25: All right. That's right. 1-800-684-3110. There are people requesting we start over, Will, because apparently there was some sound issues and visual issues. We will reset. We only got 1 minute until we get back from break. We get back from that break, I will completely reset this for those of you who may have had tech problems and just in general. We need to break this all down. What happened with Jack Smith? All you probably saw was me being very animated. I was pumped. But phone lines are open for you at 1-800-684-3110. Again, 1-800-684-3110. The ACLJ is also hard at work. We've always been fighting this, whether we want to call it the quote-unquote deep state or whatever you may want to call it. Our FOIA litigation has always taken really a big precedent over what we do here. And there is so much coming from the world of the ACLJ. I can't wait to share some of the new cases and the things that we have happening right now. It's a very active time. Always seems like surrounding some kind of September, October, back to school, stuff starts to go wild. Of course, heading into the end of the year. And we could use your support right now. That is at 1-800-684-3110 to call. But if you want to support financially, maybe even sign a petition. 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That's aclj.org/sign. Again, if you're having issues, we're going to come back in the next segment in just a minute here. We're going to reset all of this. Be right back. Yellow. I just want to jump back in and reset the conversation. I know we had some technical difficulties here in the first segment if you're watching online. So let's kind of reframe. Let's pretend we're starting over here. Of course, we are talking about the continual. I mean, again, I said this earlier. It feels sometimes like this is a repeat because of how often we've had to go back and readdress what went on with Jack Smith in terms of the spying, in terms of all the things that happened in his term. And even how FBI agents, who were probably good people who were doing great work, were almost being weaponized for political gain without their knowledge. This is really what was happening, and there is a new 57-page report from Jim Jordan. He had a committee that released this that went through, and their quotes say they ran roughshod over key constitutional protections. And if you really look at it, it was all having to do with people who were in the very broad sphere of President Trump. I brought it up earlier, but including the Speaker of the House at the time. And Will, when they were asked, well, why were people, why was this happening? Why was it, who is to blame for all of this? The blame is, I mean, the answer is absurd.
2: This is one of the most shocking portions of this, because we know a lot of this. We know that they were spying on members of Congress. We know that they were, they first said, no, we just got toll records, which were, meaning we saw who called who. And then we later find out, we didn't tell you the full truth. We omitted the part that said we also saw the contents. And then we ignored using the protections like a filter team to make sure that we didn't see the contents. We just threw those out as well. But when asked by this committee who was to blame for the unconstitutional seizures of phone records from members of Congress, Special Counsel Jack Smith bizarrely testified that it was President Trump's fault because, quote, he chose to call these members of Congress. Yeah. So the fact that the President of the United States,
25: how dare he,
2: talked to members of Congress, a co-equal branch of government, it's his fault that the special counsel's team then went after those members of Congress's records, asked the court not to tell those members of Congress that their records were being sought so that they never had to find out, and ignored all the constitutional protections like the speech and debate clause, due process rights, a litany of other things that these members of Congress should have been afforded but weren't by this special counsel's office. Who's to blame? Not us, who went roughshod over the Constitution. Not us, who weaponized the Department of Justice to try and sway an election. No. It's President Trump's fault. That is, I feel like, the key definition of Trump derangement syndrome, when you think that every single thing that happens is his fault.
25: And look, I understand. I see comments going, well, what's going to happen now? Well, let's at least take this one part as a win here and say, look, you have a 57-page report coming from Jim Jordan. They were able to actually get in there and get the job done to do these requests. What comes after this? I think we have to see and how that plays out. What would you like to see happen? Give me a call. Let me know. I'd love to hear from you, because right now it's just me and Will today. 1-800-684-3110. An easy way for you to get involved, by the way, is we have a petition available right now. And again, we know the deep state language can get a little tired. It can get a little exhausting when you think, well, we've had President Trump back in office for 2.5 years. You've had Republicans in control. How is this still happening? Well, one, we're looking back historically, but also we know that this are some of them are institutional issues that have to be taken care of. Now, I think a lot of what's gone on at the FBI has been very positive under Cash and under a lot of people who are there running that team. I think we've seen a huge improvement in a lot of these areas. But it doesn't mean it doesn't exist in some way. And it doesn't mean it can't quickly return to that when you don't have a president in office that you may agree with. I think we can always get stuck, as I brought up here so many times, on the very short-term impact on a lot of these things, and forget that we are just 2 years away from a new president of the United States being selected. 2 years, 24 months, 26 months until you have a new president of the United States selected, a new president-elect. Because it won't be President Trump. Obviously, he's not up for re-election, so there will be a new president. And that will determine what the future looks like for the, really, for the justice system, for the FBI, for all of the different divisions that are under an administration. And you can't just let some of this slide, even if it happened 3 or 4 years ago, even if it happened when this president wasn't in office.
2: That's right. And once again, there is also a part of this report is showcasing what has happened, so it doesn't will not happen again. But once again, the legislature has this oversight role to see, one, where funding goes, where what legislation can be crafted. Currently, and this was from this year, June 2nd, Congressman Mike Kelly from Pennsylvania introduced H.R. 9098, which is a bill titled Congressional Records Protection Act, to protect the separation of powers enshrined in the United States Constitution and to end the weaponized surveillance of members of Congress. So there are things that can be done. Once again, they violated the constitutional protections, and a lot of that, I feel like, if it ever did go to trial or get to an issue, would have been not evidence that could have been admitted, that could have been fruit of the poisonous tree, because of how these things were obtained by the special counsel's office. But then you start to look, okay, there needs to be maybe stronger protections. Maybe there needs to be enumerated consequences if a Department of Justice runs roughshod over the Constitution and decides to go after the individuals that are elected members of Congress. Jack Smith wasn't elected. He wasn't confirmed by the Senate. He was a special counsel. We have issues with the special counsels as they are. I mean, even Justice Thomas, in one of his dissents, brought up the fact that, hey, special counsels may not even be constitutional. So this entire
3: thing. The existence of the role.
2: Right.
3: Like having absolutely. That as a thing.
2: Delegating powers to someone of this magnitude that is not confirmed by the Senate is even constitutionally skeptical. There's a very good argument from conservative jurists that say it's not.
3: Yeah.
2: So when you start to look at all of this, yes, real change can happen. And I think some of the biggest, I would say, accountability that was had was there was an election. And President Trump was able to shut all of this down.
3: Essentially, we're all removed from office, if you say that. But again, it doesn't mean that in 2 years something can't shift again. I want to take this call because I understand the feeling. I understand the emotion. It's an ACLJ champion, by the way. Champions get always jumped up to the front. But also, I want you to tell you, if you want to become a champion, you can do it today. Donation of any kind, just make it recurring. And you become an ACLJ champion. That's what we like to call you here. People that dedicate a certain amount of money each month to the organization. And that can be $5, that can be $500, whatever it can be. You know, we don't say one's a champion. What if you are saying you're putting any of your hard-earned income monthly to this organization, you are an ACLJ champion. And know how much we appreciate that. Do that today at ACLJ.org. Ken is calling on line one. Ken, go ahead.
4: Yeah, I'm just, once you guys said that there's another report that came out that just said something else illegal happened, I just got really upset and just thought, I got to call today because this is just so, it just goes on and on and on, and no one gets any kind of,
3: consequences. No consequences.
2: Well, I would say, Ken, one, there is a consequence. The entire Biden administration is no longer in power. There's no longer that authority. There's no longer the...
3: And not term limited.
2: Right.
3: Boot it out.
2: Department of Justice is not helmed by Merrick Garland anymore as the Attorney General of the United States. Those are consequences. That is, their entire desire to cling to power has been taken away from them. And another thing, too, I think people get caught up on trying to go after the one person like Jack Smith, when I think the Judiciary Committee has a broader goal here. Obviously, there have been criminal referrals against members of the previous administration's Department of Justice. There have been issues that, and as you know, if you are a follower of this broadcast, the legal system takes a very long time sometimes to get to that point. But it's always also not a guarantee. You are innocent until proven guilty in the eyes of the law in the United States. And that's a good thing. We want to uphold that. But you also have to think there's a broader mission here for the Judiciary Committee and for Chairman Jim Jordan. It's not just to go after the one person that was violating the law. It's to go after the system that made it so easy for these laws to get run over and violated. And that's what you see here in this report. This showcases it and also says, here's some things we got to do to fix this.
3: I see a lot going on in the chat right now because I kind of presented the conversation of being less than two years from picking a Republican and Democrat candidate, you know, well less than that. But you're talking about 2 years, 26 months from picking the next president of the United States. It seems early. I remember President Trump announced years ahead that he was running in the election in 2024. Who's your front runner right now that you think can defend something like this, that can keep some of these institutions in check? Because we know we've had Republicans and Democrat presidents who have failed at that, who have let those run into shambles, whether they meant to or not. So who do you think is going to be the strongest in keeping all of this in check and keeping us in the right direction? Of those current people that you see right now, and maybe you got one that's random that we're not thinking about, I want to hear from you. 1-800-684-3110. Because the ramifications of that are being shown right here in paper. It's shown here right here with this Jim Jordan investigation. Give me a call. 1-800-684-3110.
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25: Welcome back to Sekulow. I do want to hear from you. We had a bunch of calls and then they went away. So call me now, 1-800-684-3110, to have your voice heard on the air. There's a lot of you who are commenting really aggressively online. Let's get you on the air today. I want to hear from you.
2: Well, and I actually want to take a comment. This is from YouTube, from Bruce. It says, it's not okay
25: Bruce.
2: To... Bruce! Oh, you threw me off there. I don't know if I'll be able to recover from that.
25: Go ahead.
2: It says, it's not okay to violate the law even if the harm parties overcome the damages. I understand the sentiment here, because this is going back to what I said, that to some degree that, you know, I mean, there was accountability in the fact that the president overcame what they were throwing at them and trying to sway the election. There's also, when you start to look at, okay, violating the law, violating someone's constitutional rights, sometimes it's not always a criminal offense. I mean, many of the times, I would say almost every time that we take a case on here at the ACLJ where we're alleging that our client's First Amendment rights were violated, so violating the Constitution, it's to restore that right. It's not to get someone thrown in jail. These aren't criminal cases. These are civil cases. So that's partially what I was talking about with the work of the Judiciary Committee, right? Is that they're pointing to the fact that Congressman Mike Kelly from Pennsylvania introduced H.R. 9098 in the Congressional Records Protection Act. Sometimes a violation of the Constitution by a party, by a government officer, there may not be criminal consequences for that. It's to restore the right is what you go to court to do. So sometimes that is the role of Congress. If a violation has been done or what they tried to do here, that it may be you cannot do that, but there is no criminal penalty. So you also have to take that in mind. Saying someone violated the law doesn't always mean that there is a statute that lists you go to jail for this. Now, I think that there are plenty of things that could be pointed to here that could be potential criminal violations, that there are things on the books. But that's also for the current Department of Justice to look at and decide. It's not for us that want to see accountability to always go forward and say, I want them in jail no matter what because they violated the Constitution. It's infuriating, but you also have to keep that in mind.
25: In the next segment, by the way, a lot of you I see in the chat are talking about, has there been a reinstatement of some of these press outlets? They're showing up. Is CNN allowed on the White House campus? What's going on with that? In the next segment, we're going to address the current status of all of that. There's a lot of mixed reporting here. And again, as you probably will see, that this seems to be another what was a strategic political move in terms of, you know, to get things in certain, let's just say it moved the political landscape. It moved the what everyone was talking about, because, of course, you're going to still have options like CNN and MSNBC or MS Now somehow involved in what's going on in the White House. And President Trump could spin that as they can't stay away from me. They can boycott it, but they can't. And look, somewhat that's absolutely true. Phone lines are open for you, though, about that as well. If you do want to call in the next segment, we're going to address that a little bit harder. 1-800-684-3110. We do have a petition involving this Jack Smith situation. It's a pretty broad petition. I want you to go to ACLJ.org/sign right now. 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If you've been here a while, but maybe you don't give financially, that's okay too. Or maybe you do. I want you to sign the petition. There's a lot of different ways you can get involved with the ACLJ at ACLJ.org. And as I say, because of supporters like you, nothing ever is behind a paywall. It is all available to you for absolutely free. With that, I want to take some phone calls. Let's go to Diane. Again, I posed that question, which is, look, we're 2 years out from a presidential pick, really, who you're going to pick to be the president of the United States.
3: 26 months from now, we will know. That is not very long. So who is that going to be that you think can actually uphold what's happening or move us forward and not end up in a situation where we are getting someone like Jack Smith who's going to interfere in what's happening? Let's go to Diane. Go ahead.
5: Good morning. Yes, I'm really hoping for Governor Ron DeSantis.
3: Okay. Why? Give me a little bit more. Why Governor DeSantis?
5: Well, he's done a marvelous job with Florida.
3: Yeah.
5: And he's going to be available.
3: Yeah, of course.
5: So I think it would be perfect.
3: Yeah, he ran last time. Of course, that went a little sideways, I think, for everyone who was running against President Trump. I like Governor DeSantis. I've talked about that before, that I was excited about his run before everything kind of went haywire for every other person running. I mean, we can go back on it and say there was a lot of good people. But Governor DeSantis, well, he's about to be wrapping up, right?
2: Right. Right. There's currently a race for his
3: governor.
2: Replacement.
3: Right.
2: Byron Donalds is running as a Republican. I forget who won the nomination.
3: You don't hear his name coming up very much anymore, though.
2: That's right.
3: I have to say, he does seem to have faded a little.
2: I do think that he will make that attempt. I think he is probably doing that work right now to get donors lined up to see if it's there, testing the waters, if you will. But once again, to Diane's point, that sometimes is the way things go for a nominee, is that, yeah, the conversation about the vice president is very up there. The people that you see nationally that are dominating the headlines, Secretary of State Marco Rubio. But many times when it gets into that primary process, you have someone that comes out and says, look, I agree with the way that President Trump did things. And I was governing. These people were the deputies to the president. I was actually governing. I was an executive of the state. And look at everything that Florida has done. That could be, it wouldn't be super surprising if he rose to the top of a primary field, after also being through the process before. You know, you think both Marco Rubio as well as DeSantis have been through that nomination process for president before. They both run for president, that they, to some degree, them and their staff, their longtime loyalists, have been through that process and understand what it takes to get it done. Someone like former senator from Ohio, now vice president, J.D. Vance, hasn't been through that style of campaign process other than being on the ticket
3: Tough
2: with President
3: Trump.
2: Tough
3: hill to climb, though, whenever you're going against even the vice president, the current 100%, vice president. Just based on airtime that you already are going to have, name recognition, the push likely from the president of the United States. There's a lot. I mean, I can't really even in my head quickly jump back to the vice president that ran that didn't get the nomination. I'm sure there is one in recent history, but in my head, I can't. Nothing jumps to mind very quickly.
2: Right. Well, I mean, you think the most recent, obviously, vice president that got the nomination would have been Al Gore.
3: Yeah. Directly. Joe Biden was second time around. Yeah.
2: Right. Exactly. It wasn't immediately after being an extension of that presidency.
3: Obama administration,
2: And what we were, that's 26 years ago now.
3: So it's
2: more than a quarter of
3: George
2: a century.
3: George H.W. Bush. These are people who were the name that everyone recognized. So
2: right.
3: It's a tough, like it's almost like beating an incumbent who it's never easy to go in there and upset it. However, and that's not to say they'll win the general.
2: That's for the nomination.
3: For the
2: process,
3: nomination.
2: Right.
3: Yeah, I'm saying for the nomination. But again, do I hope Governor DeSantis jumps in there? Sure, I hope we have a lot of great names. I always love to see a packed field of qualified candidates that we can all decide on. And I think you do have people who have been leading very well. Governor DeSantis is one of them who obviously has made Florida into a really, it's always has been a thriving state, but even more so than ever before. Hey, we're going to have a break here. Less than a minute if you're watching online. So don't go anywhere. We're going to chat a little bit more about the press and what what's going on where there. We'll give you a full update of the press and the boycott and the situation with President Trump and the White House and CNN and Fox and MS Now and all of them kind of coming together, as of course that was a big stink over the last week. Also, we do know that there's still updates coming in from the UN with Prime Minister Netanyahu speaking today. A lot happening in that world in relation to Israel. We'll get back to you very soon. Less than a minute. Don't go anywhere. And if you are listening on terrestrial radio, you can find us on ACLJ.org right now. That's at ACLJ.org, YouTube, Rumble, Facebook, broadcasting live or archived immediately following the show.
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7: President Trump is hosting Chinese President Xi Jinping for a state dinner tonight. The dinner is also being attended by several high-profile U.S. tech executives.
8: As the leaders of our two nations, President Xi and I both understand that we represent different systems, but the ties between our people endure. and we've never gotten along better.
0: This says the U.S. and China have extended a trade truce through January 10th. The White House says now access for reporters is back after a judge ruled last night against the Trump administration's ban of a few media outlets. The judge ruled in favor of CNN, MS Now, and Politico. After they sued the administration, President Trump had claimed the networks were creating fake news and negative coverage. The CDC reports another measles death in the U.S., the first fatal case the agency has marked tied to this year's outbreak. Pennsylvania Governor Josh Shapiro has been criticizing the agency's omission of his state's four measles-related deaths this year. I'm Scott Carr.
9: A pretty rough go right now on I-25 in both directions, right around the downtown area. On the northbound side of I-25 at 8th Avenue, there is a crash reported there. Traffic backing up all the way to Alameda. And on the southbound side of I-25 at Spear, there is a crash there in the left lane. And that is causing slower speeds, backups all the way to 48th Avenue. Count on an additional 10 minutes getting through there. With traffic, I'm Jeffrey Dallet.
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12: Denver weather.
16: Denver metro area going to be looking at cloud cover, some areas of fog, and a little bit of some shower activity through the overnight and early morning hours. We'll see overnight lows down to the low to mid 50s. Highs for your Friday, mid 70s. Fog burns off, but will still be mostly cloudy. There will be some scattered showers and thunderstorms in the afternoon and evening. Clearing for your Friday night, lows low 50s. Warmer, mostly sunny, and gorgeous for this final weekend of September. High temperatures low to mid 80s, lows mid to upper 50s. I'm meteorologist Mark Huer.
24: Current temperature
17: 63 degrees.
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26: Keeping you informed and engaged, now more than ever. 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And now your host, Logan Sekulow.
25: Welcome to the second half hour of Sekulow. Will Haynes in studio with me. This is Logan Sekulow. We got a few phone lines still open for you at 1-800-684-3110. Of course, we are talking about that really bombshell Jack Smith investigation done by Jim Jordan. We'll get back to that. But I do also know that there's a lot of conversation surrounding that press boycott of the White House and all the press events that were going on in the White House, whether that was, you know, the banning originally of CNN and MS Now and some of the more liberal-leaning outlets, to where Fox News even decided we're going to link arms with our friends across the aisle because we don't believe that they should have been kicked out. That conversation kept happening. It felt like within days it sort of fell apart. You know, you saw all the press that was surrounding President Trump, even at the event with the mayor of New York City and other places, and he seemed to not really care that much that they were there. In some ways, it became a talking point, a almost comedic talking point of, look, you can't get away from me, though that's not necessarily how it was running. And now it feels like, as of today, there was some interference from the courts.
2: Well, I think to some degree, we can also look back on this move and see that it was kind of a little bit of get your attention for that Trump TV White House announcement that kind of fizzled. It didn't really do much. 24-hour news from the White House. Now, I have my own issues with...
25: Well, it wasn't, though. It was right. Just 24-hour feed of the best of President Trump.
2: Right, which there's a little bit of irony here that when it is the best that's put out by the White House 24/7, and then people are like, CNN's only propaganda. It's like, well, then we are. That is, by definition, only saying the good things on a 24-hour loop,
3: yeah.
2: A propaganda-type move. But here's what we have here. The White House was told by the court, because these journalistic outlets, and people are going to get mad at me for calling them that, these news outlets.
3: The legacy media.
2: Legacy media
3: there
2: outlets.
3: There you go, Will.
2: Went and sought a temporary restraining order. So basically a 14-day pause on his ban, say reinstate our passes while we continue to go into this this entire litigation, because it's going to continue on. So sought a temporary restraining order against the president, against the White House, for their credentials. The judge, who is a Trump appointee, so before people say, you know, oh, you know, rogue radical judge,
3: yeah.
2: Going to be a conservative jurist here.
3: Well, we know how President Trump even feels about his own Supreme Court justices that he selected.
2: Well, because once again, to the despair of the Democrats,
3: don't always,
2: we do have an independent judiciary.
3: Yeah, they don't always vote the way the president wants.
2: I think that's the exception that proves the rule here, that we don't need to completely reform our judicial system. Anyhow, he grants the TRO, and then the White House defied the court order and didn't allow MS Now, CNN, or Politico back on campus. There was a lot of mix up. It also seems like it could be a little bit of an administrative issue, because then the judge ordered them to respond to noncompliance allegations by about 3 minutes ago, our time. So I haven't seen if that has been filed in court or not specifically, but that could put them in an issue where they're held in contempt of court. It could bring, you know, where people are temporarily jailed for ignoring the order. It wouldn't be the president himself. It'd be someone on staff probably, but that ignored the order of the judge. Now we're seeing that CNN is back on campus at the White House. This is a report on X from another member of the press from the Daily Wire, that's the White House correspondent, was able to report they're back here. So it is a back and forth. I do think the noncompliance initially doesn't make that judge happy. That's probably not going to help you down the line. But I think at the end of the day, I don't think this was meant to be a forever story by the White House. I think a lot of this, as we say, is changing the narrative.
3: Yeah, CNN back on campus. My favorite Rodney Dangerfield film.
2: Yes, it yeah. was only direct to DVD.
3: Yeah, exactly. Phone lines are open for you. 1-800-684-3110. In the next segment, we're also going to talk a little about the New York Times. We're going to take some calls. We've got phone lines open. And a ton of you watching right now. A lot of you watching and a lot of phone lines open. Do something about that. Fix that for us. 1-800-684-3110. I do see quite a few names popped up of who you think is going to be that next president of the United States. And again, you may feel like that's far away. But when it comes to big moments like this, we got to look into how things were being run in previous administrations. We have to remember that that is not very far away. We'll be right back.
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3: Welcome back. Seculo here. Logan Seculo, Will Haynes.
2: Good to see you, Logan.
3: We're going to take some calls. A lot of you called in. Still a few lines open. 1-800-684-3110. We'll go ahead and take some of these. Some of you guys have been hold for quite a little while. Let's go to Gene first, though, in Wisconsin, who's watching on the Salem News Channel, which, by the way, is another way you can watch this show live. We do it again live, 12 to 1 p.m. Eastern time. You can work your way back from there. Where we are live on the Salem News Channel. That's available on a lot of, what do they call it? It's fast. It's a fast channel. It's a fast channel. It's a free Pluto, Roku. It's on a lot of those options, the Salem News Channel. A lot of great lineup, but we're on there. Gene, go ahead.
11: Hi. I think DeSantis, as far as him being in the running, I don't know if DeSantis is strong enough. I would think J.D. Vance or Rubio.
3: Yeah.
11: Because we need somebody with a backbone like Trump has, and not care about what people think. Because they need to do what they need to do. It's just got to be, they go with what they know is right. And I also, I'm really struggling with this idea of Democrat socialist. They're two totally separate words. How can you have a socialist Democrat? You know, and how is it possible for them to put their hand on the Bible and swear that they're going to uphold the Constitution when everything they believe in is sure. the opposite?
3: Sure. I could break down, Gene, the difference between what they would say is a Democrat socialist and someone who is just a socialist, a part of socialism. To do that, though, would be exhausting a lot of energy that really is kind of unnecessary, in the sense of they believe a lot more social programs, things that get done, of course, more elected.
2: Well, as well, it's not Democrat socialist. It's democratic
25: socialism.
2: And really what they mean is that majority rules. They mean that we get enough people to think like us and we take over everything. And that is why our constitutional republic is safeguards people in demographics that are in the minority party, politically speaking. That the mob rule, those that win the election, that's it's part

0: socialists are not going to do it. They are a very charismatic group, and they offer a utopian state for a lot of people that feel disenfranchised by the way the economy is going, by the way that they have been raised. A lot of it is appealing to not our generation, not even the millennial, but to the next generation of that. It's before you get to your Gen Alphas, before you get to your, it's more like the Gen Z group. That group, you know, people that are right now aged, let's say, 18 to 25. That is who you're going to rile up with this. Because you're going to have a generation coming in. I would even actually say it's a little older than that. 25 to 35. The generation below that, by the way, I think it's going to be radical. You're going to have a really strong group of people right now who are currently in college or a little bit younger. But you're living through a moment where the top tier candidates are going to be appealing to a younger group that's 25, 35, and they hear that because they have seen the consequences of their own actions often and would love to blame that on the government. And now we have a rise in Democrat socialism.
1: Well, and once again, they are looking at this, and I know a lot of people are concerned by seeing the rise in it, and to see not just the ability for these individuals to win House seats in places like New York or in California or even in Colorado, as we see this happening, but really to see it, it becomes such that the ideology is becoming mainstream within the Democrat Party. We talked earlier this week about those statistics and the from that poll of where the party is today, where Democrats and liberals are today. And we talked about a lot of the shocking things that they'd be okay with a military coup. If they woke up and there was a headline that President Trump had been taken out by the military and that there was a military leadership installed, they would feel it was a majority either felt strongly positive feelings or somewhat positive feelings about that. But that wasn't the only thing in that. It was all of the other issues that the DNC has now co-opted from the DSA, like abolishing the Senate, about completely changing the structure of our separation of powers, about packing the Supreme Court, making it a less independent judiciary, by the way, when you do that. All of those things are not coming from the traditional old guard Democrats. It's coming from the philosophy that the DSA is instilling in these candidates and also in the voter base. So, yeah, they may get into office and say, I swear on this Bible or whatever they choose to swear on, the oath to uphold the Constitution. Yeah. But what are they probably most focused on? The ability to amend that Constitution. Absolutely. So, yeah, it is a little... We know that our hope and our faith and our trust is in God and that he's in control of all things. But it is unsettling that that is where the mainstream party on the left of America is co-opting a lot of those ideas.
0: I think there are ways to see social programs that are happening. And there are social programs, by the way, that we all do agree on for the most part. There are things that are being done that you want your government to go in and work on the roads. You want them to do all of these kind of things. You even help people who are in need. There are levels to that. It's when it becomes about everyone and that everyone becomes this sort of victim of the system is where it gets out of line. We are not talking about not being compassionate. We are not talking about looking at things from a rational point of view or having programs that do help communities. Of course, I 100% agree with those, probably more so than a lot of people. But what I don't agree with, again, is this massive victim mentality from what feels like an entire generation that is going to be activated and have already seemed to be activated in the political process. I want to take a call, though, about a different group. Let's go to Nick in Washington, D.C. Nick, go ahead. You're on the air right now.
2: Yeah. Hi there. Yeah, I like Marco Rubio. And the reason why is that the Latinos, a lot of Latinos voted for Trump. And now because of all the deportation that's been going down, a lot of them feel betrayed. So I feel that if Marco Rubio for president, and he could do something for Latinos, like Latinos that have been here for 10 years plus that have never gotten in trouble with the law, somehow, you know, work hard, take care of their family, make them citizens. I think a lot of Latinos will come back to the...
0: Yeah, hey, Nick, we lost your connection there. I do think, like, I hate when people start, like, putting voter blocks around race or gender or whatever it may be or religion, because I think often that becomes very oversimplified. I feel like the Democrats do it much more than even the Republicans, because then that's always the shocking number. How many Hispanic people voted for a Republican? Can you believe it? How many black people voted for a Republican? Can you believe it? It's never the other way. I don't like that. However, I do think it's going to be an interesting stat to pay attention to in the midterms is what did

0: the situation with ICE, and look, I think we can all agree that even those who are on the full-blown, they love everything ICE has been doing, that there have been some blunders over the last years. There has been some mishandling of some of it. People have been killed. All of those things happen. There have been people who are not trained. We know, we've gone through this. And there's been replacements to those people, by the way, yeah, who were doing that.
1: At very least, it was a PR blunder because you saw replacement at Department of Homeland Security.
0: So that's right. I'm not defending one way or the other. But what I'm saying is we know that there were changes that had to be made because we saw it wasn't being worked on the way it was, you know, supposed to be. Does that affect that voter block, if you will, coming in the midterms? I think that's going to be very interesting to watch, and maybe that will see a rise of somebody like a Marco Rubio. I'm not sure. I don't know how that plays out. Florida's also, where Marco's from, very different. It has been a purple state for a long time and then became a very red state over the last decade, including, by the way, that block. Because that block of voters, if you will, a lot of them are from Cuban descent, refugees that came in and were, trust me, if you want to talk to somebody that is against democratic socialism, you talk to our Cuban American base because they have something to say. Phone lines are open for you, though, at 1-800-684-3110. 1-800-684-3110. Last segment of the day. 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And there's new options that are becoming very soon to where we're going to be able to reach the entire world. So be a part of that team right now at aclj.org.
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0: Last segment of the day. Still a couple lines open if you want to call in. 1-800-684-3110. Talking about a whole litany of topics today, Will. It's been a lot of fun. Thanks for joining us. I slowed it down for this segment. You know, a lot of times you come in hot.
1: Yeah.
0: But
1: for the final?
0: We got 8.5 minutes to kill. So you said it's a couple comments. You want to take some comments? You want to take some calls?
1: Just start with a caller because I misplaced that piece of paper.
0: Okay. Well, you know what? See, this is what when we do the slow version of the show.
1: Right.
0: Call them a we're headed towards the end of the week, guys. We got to take some deep breaths in. Okay. As your daughter said, sometimes the show can't just be blah, blah, blah, blah, blah. We can't keep doing this.
1: Right.
0: And this has been top tier. We can't keep doing this show.
1: Right. Yeah. Yeah. I mean, so that was kind of the whole premise
0: of
1: it.
0: That was almost the tease. Let's take some calls, though. This is about the press issues. Let's go to Phil online, too. Phil, go ahead.
4: Tongue-in-cheek thing. In 1977, my program director at the radio station I started at told me, when you got to kill time, work it to death. But, hey, in regards to this press thing, and maybe I've got my history wrong, but my attitude on this is, the press, to be in the White House, in that press room, is a privilege. It is not in the Constitution anyplace. When our forefathers put the Constitution together, they did not mention CNN being in the press room.
0: Well, yeah,
4: in 1933, for President Roosevelt, a swimming pool was built in the basement of the White House. He had polio, and it helped relieve his discomfort. The next couple presidents enjoyed it. By the time the Nixon administration rolled around, they were being, the press was underfoot. And somebody said, hey, these guys are all over and they're in the way. Let's take that swimming pool and we'll make it into a press pool. or today's standards, a cesspool. So they redid that whole room. It now became the press room. And it is a privilege, as far as I'm considered, as far as I'm concerned, for them to be in that press room. They're not telling them what they can or cannot print. They are saying, hey, if you want to play nice and be a credible reporter, which credibility in journalism has gone out the window about the 1990s. They're still welcome to go into the White House, and they still have to be approved, but if you want to be in this press room, that's a privilege. Now, correct me if I'm wrong.
0: Now, I don't know all the facts about the creation of the press room. I will be honest with you, and as we know, the relationship between the press and the Nixon administration ended swimmingly. It went very well.
1: You like that?
0: But Phil, I do think that you bring up some interesting points. Of course, it's not in the Constitution that CNN is allowed. Of course, CNN not founded until, the early 80s, late 70s, early 80s. So that's, couldn't have happened. However, is there precedent for this? Well, a judge is getting involved, and of course we know what they love to do with the Trump administration is you get a judge involved, even if it seems like it's ridiculous. Now, again, I think it's not a good idea. I've been very honest and very clear about that, because I think you will set a precedent moving forward where you could have a very easy way for the next, because as you said, the presidents love the spoils of the previous president, even if they disagreed with them at first. So what they could easily say is, okay, I'm Democrat President X. No longer will I allow Fox in, or even moderate, let's say a News Nation, someone that's a little bit more bending left, but isn't quite just pure propaganda. That could be a big issue moving forward. So I always like to look at the ramifications going forward. I understand your thoughts, though, right now in this, and a judge is getting involved.
1: Well, and Phil, to your point, yes, it's not as if he made a law banning CNN from speaking. So violating the First Amendment in that way. But what they're arguing in this is that their First Amendment rights were violated, as well as their Fifth Amendment rights. And the Fifth Amendment, they're saying they were banned without due process, that he just decided and targeted three specific people for banning without any sort of appeal, without any sort of procedure that could go. He just said, y'all, no more. Then the First Amendment is that they are being blocked specifically in retaliation for their reporting and discriminating against their viewpoint. Now, obviously, this is going to play out for a long time. There's probably 1,000 different ways that this could end up. What the judge gave was a temporary restraining order, a TRO, for 14 days, 2 weeks, before they can get to another phase of this. And that is probably a cautious move by the judge here, based off of the complaints of First Amendment and Fifth Amendment restrictions, especially when you have the White House saying things like, we don't like what they're saying. And when you have the president say, fake news, I don't like them, I'm banning them. So sometimes the context here doesn't necessarily go in favor of the White House with the statements of the president, as well as some of the other reporting that they listed were some statements like they reported this, and it were things that the White House press office had directly given the outlets. So they were discriminating against them for reporting things that were given to them by the White House. It's a complicated thing, and I don't know how it's going to end up long term, but the judge obviously at this stage thought granting a TRO was appropriate.
0: Was worth it. Let's go ahead and switch topics a little bit to Carol in California, watching on Salem News Channel. Carol, go ahead.
5: Yes, hi. What I wanted to tell people is that, and I guess a lot of people know this, but too many don't. This thing with this communism and socialism and all of that, this is just another ripoff that they did in Russia, that they did in other different countries to shut them down and take them over and loot them. Communism is nothing but an orchestrated looting and a takeover of a country by these elites, by these oligarchs who... Right now, the situation with them is that they are trying to save their system, and there's really no saving it.
0: The creep is very real, Carol. I think that's absolutely true. You have to pay attention when things start creeping in and going from fringe, and all of a sudden they're sort of like a little less fringe and then a little less, and all of a sudden they're moderate, and then all of a sudden, out of nowhere, they are the main line of the party.
1: Well, and once again, I think back to something you said earlier, that when you're talking about socialism here, this isn't like social programs. That is what, we talk about the scourge of socialism for so many years. And a lot of times it was just talking about adding social programs and things that those are genuine policy debates. Yeah. What the DSA, the Democratic Socialists of America, And what a lot of these candidates under the DNC are now pushing for is a Marxist style socialism, that you would have seen in places like Russia, in places like Central America, that are, it is pure Marxism. It is not the constitutional republic framework that we have. They're working within that to try and bring about their change, but it is a very revolutionary ideology.
0: Yeah, I think we need to make sure that's clear. Hey, Kurt, unfortunately, we're not going to be able to get to you today. You can call back tomorrow. We'll try to get you earlier in the broadcast. Thankfully, you held the least of everybody, but I appreciate your call either way, but unfortunately, not be able to get to you. That being said, 1 minute left. If you want to support the work of the ACLJ, do it right now. We are in not one of our big special months, but what I can tell you is that you guys are reacting. And we have some really interesting cases we're going to be talking about very soon. One of which, by the way, came because someone, one of our viewers, one of our listeners, one of our supporters, tagged me on social media and said, look at this story. You think the ACLJ can get involved in this? And guess what? It did get to me. I took it direct to our team, and now it's happening. That is the impact when you get involved in the work here. You're going to be changing people's lives. Simple actions can really move things forward. So right now, I'm going to encourage you to go to ACLJ.org, be a part of the team today, whether it's signing a petition, whether it's sharing your content, of course, donating, if you can. We'll talk to you tomorrow.
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10: President Trump is hosting Chinese President Xi Jinping for a state dinner tonight. This as the U.S. and China extend a trade truce through January 10th. At the dinner, Trump spoke of European explorers discovering the Americas while trying to find a route to China.
11: That quest produced the modern world, this beautiful country, and ultimately the long relationship between the Chinese and the American people that we are celebrating very happily tonight.
10: Trump went on to gift Xi with a statue of a bald eagle. The two leaders plan to visit the National Archives Friday. The White House says access for reporters is back after a judge ordered the Trump administration to temporarily end its ban of a few outlets in favor of CNN, MS Now, and Politico after the outlet sued the administration over the ban. Trump had accused the networks of creating fake news and negative coverage. In a speech before the United Nations in New York today, Israel's prime minister targeted New York City Mayor Zoran Mamdani.
12: Mr. Mamdani, since you were elected mayor of this city, many Jews no longer feel safe in New York.
13: And Benjamin Netanyahu claimed there's a good reason for that.
12: You praise criminals convicted of supporting Hamas. You count as friends people like Hassan Piker.
13: The mayor and others have accused Netanyahu of committing genocide in Gaza. Netanyahu's response?
12: Whether they sit in this hall or in the office of the anti-Semitic mayor of New York, I say this. Shame on you. Shame on you for distorting the facts.
13: I'm Sarah Lee Kessler.
10: Another measles death has been added to the CDC's online database. The first fatal case that agency has marked tied to the outbreak this year in the U.S. But this comes after months of criticism from the governor of Pennsylvania, Josh Shapiro, over the CDC's omission of his state's four reported measles-related deaths this year, including two infants. I'm Scott Carr.
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14: Denver metro area going to be looking at cloud cover, some areas of fog, and a little bit of some shower activity through the overnight and early morning hours. We'll see overnight lows down to the low to mid-50s. Highs for your Friday, mid-70s. Fog burns off, but will still be mostly cloudy. There will be some scattered showers and thunderstorms in the afternoon and evening. Clearing for your Friday night, lows low 50s. Warmer, mostly sunny, and gorgeous for this final weekend of September. High temperatures, low to mid-80s. Lows, mid to upper 50s. I'm meteorologist Mark Huer.
15: Current temperature
16: 61 degrees.
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17: 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So, therefore, the media is going to deny Trump access to them. Got it.
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0: looky there. What time is it? How about that? We cross over the midnight hour in the Eastern time zone. Ready or not, here comes the greatest day of the week. How about a Friday? I'll take it. So we roll into the weekend, time zone to time zone, turn the page on the calendar, 25th day of September here. Man, oh man, you're telling me October is knocking on the door? Yes, indeed. Welcome aboard the Steve Summers Overnight Drive, live from the Hot Shot Secret Studios. A beautiful night outside the secret bunker here in Southwest Ohio. Our home base. Yeah, kind of fascinating. And this is going to be the case throughout the corridor from the Great Lakes. Our local radar, our local is closest one, like Wilmington, Ohio, here in the past few hours has been kind of lightened up with a lot of green. It is not rain. It's millions of birds in flight tonight, making that southward journey, migration season. Pretty fascinating. Yeah, we've got a cool northerly breeze helping these birds. The bird highway, as they call it, it's open in full force. Yeah, they tell us for the next few nights. Yeah, that's going to be the case. So I can look up. I don't see any birds. Supposedly, they're at a pretty good level up there, but millions of them making that long journey south. Well, good to have you with us. Hope your week's going well. Again, rolling into a Friday, a relatively quiet night. Yes, no precipitation outside the secret bunker. What do you say? Let's just jump right into it. Take a look at our traveler's weather. Where will we see slowdowns maybe for the weekend ahead?
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0: So we've been talking all week long about a major nor'easter that will indeed be slowing you down along the eastern seaboard through the upcoming weekend. As I look at the current radar scene, it's all quiet right now. You would have no idea things are really going to be changing as we head through the weekend. Further to the west, once you get away from the east coast there, I believe the word would be just downright delightful weather. Dry weather, cool air, lower humidity. Great weather for football games, fall festivals, family outings, maybe early season leaf peeping across a broad area of the eastern USA this weekend. Yeah, again, away from the nor'easter. Yeah, the same nor'easter bringing high winds, coastal flooding, and areas of rain into Sunday in the coastal northeast is pulling a wedge of dry, cool air southward from Canada all the way into the Sunshine State for a time into next week. Cooler, less humid air spreading from the Great Lakes, much of the Ohio Valley, the Central Appalachians, and most of the Southeast. For a lot of folks in the Southeast, this is going to be a rather refreshing break after months of heat and high humidity. Days still warm across the Southeast, highs mainly in the 80s, but it will be much less humid, dew points falling into the 40s and 50s. Even Florida will have dew points in the 50s and 60s this weekend. Yeah, that measures the moisture in the atmosphere. Lower readings mean less humidity that helps perspiration evaporate more easily. Many areas will see their coolest nights probably back since May or June. Yeah, the last time temperatures dipped into the 60s in the Tampa area, all the way back on May the 6th. Yeah, last weekend, high temperatures were hovering near the triple digits, the 100-degree mark around Nashville, and they had the high humidity. This weekend, bringing highs within a few degrees of 80 and much lower humidity levels. Of course, we got the big game there with the president expected to attend there in Tennessee there at Knoxville coming up Saturday. What is that? 11 a.m. noon? I think it's, is it noon Eastern? I do believe. Meanwhile, in southwestern Pennsylvania, we'll actually be seeing, for some, you could see your first frost. Further north, a bit of frost will be possible in some of the normally cold spots of the Laurel Highlands. Temperatures drop it into the 30s over some of the rural areas of the Northeast during the overnight hours. Fog will form late at night in some of the valleys, especially near rivers and lakes. That'll linger maybe for a couple of hours after sunrise. So reduced visibility may slow some of the early morning travel. Folks driving maybe to football games maybe need to leave a little extra time. Yes, as we wind down the month of September here, the fall colors are indeed beginning to spread across the northern Midwest and the Northeast. Parts of northern New York, Vermont, New Hampshire should have favorable weather for the leaf peepers. Cool breezes and clouds spreading west from the coastal storm could limit any sunshine there. The northern Great Lakes, you should expect abundant sunshine with light winds. Cool nights without frost can speed up the process in the leaves of trees, causing the foliage to change colors. With several chilly nights ahead, forest may become more vibrant, beginning to see the yellows, reds, and orange leaves. Meanwhile, yes, the nor'easter, the full fury, according to AccuWeather, of a significant September nor'easter will be targeting New England, where high winds will bring down power outages, heavy rain swamping some of our outdoor activities this weekend. The storm's effects occurring through the full moon this weekend, which always brings higher tide levels. We're going to be talking some major coastal flooding concerns. This storm may very well be remembered for its destructive coastal flooding and severe beach erosion, especially along eastern Long Island and the Massachusetts coast. The pressure difference between high pressure over the interior northeast and a developing low pressure off the mid-Atlantic coast is strengthening those northeast winds from North Carolina to New York, obviously pushing the waters toward the shore, causing the coastal flooding. The nor'easter will be affecting southeastern New England from later today, Friday, all the way through the weekend into Sunday. The strongest winds, heaviest rains are anticipated Friday night through Saturday night for Rhode Island, central and eastern Massachusetts, Connecticut, Long Island, southeastern New Hampshire, and the southern coastal areas of Maine. Damaging winds will pose the greatest threat across southeastern New England, gusts potentially reaching hurricane force. Of course, with many trees with the leaves still intact, that's going to catch more of the wind, putting additional strain on the roots, further increasing the risk of trees coming down. So we could be talking some widespread power outages as this storm approaches New England. You know, water's going to pile up in Cape Cod Bay, other bays, sounds, harbors, and inlets from Long Island to Maine. We'll see some flooding along some of the low-lying areas. Major coastal flooding likely along the northern shore of Long Island as well as the southeastern part of Long Island and much of the east coast of Massachusetts. Some of the rainfall numbers, generally a widespread 1 or 2 inches from northeastern New Jersey to coastal Maine, 4 to 8 inches forecast from central Massachusetts to Cape Cod, Nantucket, and Martha's Vineyard. Dry air from the northeast's interior will be sweeping southward in the mid-Atlantic later this week, ending the rain clearing the sky as the storm takes aim at New England and southeastern New York. All right, as the winds turn more northerly this weekend, the coastal waters should gradually fall across much of the mid-Atlantic. Localized flooding may persist on some of the back bays where wind keeps that water piled up against the shoreline. All right, given that the developing nor'easter will be slowly moving over the warm waters of the Gulf Stream for the next 2 or 3 days, we could see some characteristics that might resemble a tropical storm. Yeah, forecasters have labeled this cluster of showers and thunderstorms. We're watching for potentially the next named storm for the Atlantic. Still have not seen a hurricane. Gonzalo and Hannah would be the next two names on the list. Yeah, there are these clusters or waves coming off the western coast of Africa right now. Could track close enough to the Cabo Verde Islands to bring rain, wind, some rough seas. Faye, indeed, has regenerated into a tropical storm over the central Atlantic. Not going to be any impacts to land from Faye, though. There you go.
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0: is a relatively quiet night on the West Coast. Yeah, we'll be anticipating some changes coming your way. There is a disturbance coming in along the Pacific Northwest tonight. Yeah, it's a rainy night from Portland to Seattle to Vancouver, British Columbia. Impacts will be complements of the major hurricane Polo, which is spinning off the west coast of Mexico. This storm anticipated to continue skirting up the west coast of Mexico, then turn to the right, making landfall in Baja California, Mexico, later in the weekend. And some of the models depict this system possibly swinging up and then making its way into the northwestern parts of mainland Mexico. Possibility this thing could hook up with a big dip in the jet stream early next week, with the potential of bringing torrential rains to parts of Arizona, New Mexico, swinging up into Colorado. Matter of fact, that system could eventually, middle and later portions of next week, make its way all the way toward the Great Lakes. It's a ways off. It's not a guarantee, but from the Ohio Weather Freaks website, they said the setup unfolding next week is genuinely fascinating. There's still big question marks, but the potential is absolutely worth watching. So here's what we're watching. Right now, an impressively strong hurricane off the southern Pacific coast of Mexico to track along the coast before making that turn toward Baja California. And this is where things get kind of interesting. At roughly the same time, a deep trough of low pressure is expected to dig into the central U.S. If the timing lines up just right, that trough could potentially pick up energy from the tropical system, transferring that energy northeast into the heart of the USA. The big question, do these two features meet at just the right time? If they do, we could potentially see a rather potent, large-scale rain and wind system developing across parts of the central U.S. and maybe eventually toward the Great Lakes. Or does the tropical system slow down, weaken, or miss hooking up with the trough? If that happens, that energy transfer may never occur. We'll just end up with a much more typical showers and thunderstorms, some unsettled weather. That's kind of where the uncertainty is huge. We see these types of energy transfers fairly often. Later in the fall and winter, matter of fact, some of our major snowstorms can develop when northern stream energy interacts with southern or tropical energy at just the right time. Yeah, we're talking about a Pacific tropical system potentially having its energy absorbed into a larger U.S. weather system, but the timing has to be just right. All right, we could be talking about a significantly more potent rain and wind event across the central U.S. and the Great Lakes. Nothing is set in stone. This is not a forecast of a major storm, but the timing still several days out. Right? We're talking like September 30 through October 1st, so another 5 days away. If it does indeed occur as projected, it's simply a setup that has our attention because the atmospheric pieces are potentially lining up in a very interesting way. So obviously, keep an eye on that. How about a shout-out? Pappy out of the box here. He's sitting on the interstate with the red and blue flashing tonight. Saddle up, nocturnal listeners. The greatest day of the week. Friday. Unbelievable how fast these weeks are rolling by. Nonetheless, deep beneath the earth crust is the hotshot secret hidden bunker. Steve is throwing the power breakers. The FR3 antenna is up. The stick shit eliminator power mic is on. College football picks coming our way. Here we go. The grumpy old grump. The prognosticator of prognosticators. Are you with me? Steve's going to roll the dice. Let's see how they land. We've got 57 at this hour, I-75 northbound at the .8 yardstick, Cincinnati, Ohio. Eskimo Mom tipped that, rang the cowbell as she went by a few hours ago. Everybody have a safe weekend. Keep it sunny side up. Watch your six. There we go. Crazy Ray, West Michigan, checking in for the best 5 hours on the Radio 54 at this hour. You notice more fall-like temperatures. Great high school and college football weather. Marianne in the house. Good morning, all the overnight listening family. Have a blessed weekend when it rolls around. All right, good to have you on board. Michael, what's up, people? 48 degrees here in southern Michigan tonight. Shorty rolling I-77 northbound Mount Airy, North Carolina. 51. We are Columbus bound. Road trips on board, rolling into a Friday. Hello, Ryan, Steve. Thanks for keeping us company through the overnight hours. Bill, happy Friday morning. 56 Beaver Dam, Wisconsin, on the Pizza Shuttle Express. Well, the Packers lost. It's a two-hour drive from Green Bay to Madison for the Madison group of fans. Yeah, they should be by Beaver Dam on U.S. Highway 151 in an hour. If they can get by the Rosendale cops, Rosendale has a lady cop. Yeah, she's just as bad as the old man. Just a heads up. Be safe out there, drivers. Atlanta put the whooping down there in the second half of the game for sure. On down the line, Sneakers. Hello, Steve, the Hotshot Secret. Thank you for a great show. Thumbs up. Overnight family, be safe out there. 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
2: President Trump hosted Chinese President Xi Jinping for a White House state dinner tonight. Trump notes the first Chinese diplomats came to the U.S. more than a century and a half ago.
3: Tonight we revive the spirit of that first encounter here on American soil as we are joined by some of the top leaders in business culture.
2: The White House says it's restored access to reporters after a judge ordered the Trump administration to end a ban on some media outlets. A judge ruled last night in favor of CNN, MS Now, and Politico after they sued the administration over being banned from the White House. President Trump had accused them of creating fake news and negative coverage. Iran's president is denying the country wants a nuclear weapon. Speaking to Fox News through a translator, Masoud Pezeshkian indicated his country's willing to lower its uranium enrichment levels and open itself to outside verification. Pezeshkian blamed the U.S. for the ongoing war, saying Iran does not wish to continue the conflict, but will defend itself from American attacks. I'm Scott Carr.
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4: It'll be a cool, cloudy, foggy, little bit of a damp start to this Friday here across the Denver metro area. Some fog possible through midday. Some redeveloping scattered showers, a few thunderstorms then this afternoon. Mild temperatures, mid-70s, clearing tonight, lows low 50s. Warmer and gorgeous for this weekend. Our final weekend of September going to be hard to beat, low to mid-80s, so temperatures about 10 degrees above average. It'll be sunny, dry, and breezy. Lows pleasant, mid to upper 50s. Starting to trend cooler and unsettled again by Monday and especially Tuesday. I'm meteorologist Mark Huer.
5: Current temperature
6: 59 degrees.
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7: 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They say they will stop covering those events because of the White House's ban of CNN from acting as a member of that pool. So let me get this straight. They're angry at Trump, and they feel that Trump is denying access to the media. So therefore, the media is going to deny Trump access to them. Got it.
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8: For nearly 3,000 years, Homer's The Iliad has shaped the Western imagination. 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His decision reveals one of the central themes of the Iliad, that true greatness requires more than strength. It demands character, sacrifice, and the pursuit of what is right. That's why Hillsdale College has released its newest free online course, The Iliad, taught by Professor Stephen Smith. The course reveals why Homer's masterpiece remains one of the greatest works of Western literature. 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

0: Norman, checking in from North Central Kansas tonight. 58 degrees, a little bit of rain tonight. Yeah, picked up over 2 inches of rain since yesterday. Yeah, soggy, right? Everybody have a good weekend. How about Kentucky Ken checking in? Good to have you with us. Hello from Bob in Michigan. Buckeye boy, safely made it back to the home 20. Ackworth, Georgia. 64 degrees. Yeah, quite a bit different weather than the 80-plus degrees we were in 36 hours ago in Hawaii. What a great vacation, but as always, it's back to reality. Landed at 7:30 a.m. this past morning in Atlanta. Been answering the phone and emails since then. Customers trying to get their product delivered by the end of the month. Hey, Wildcat and I, we heading to a funeral later today, the viewing of our daughter-in-law's grandmother. Such a sweet lady. Loved by any and all, a nurse for over 50 years. All right. Plenty of industry headlines we'll get you coming up here. Everything, all things diesel. Yeah, prices, well, down a whopping 2 cents yesterday, but the national average for diesel, what was it, 6.51 after hitting that record of 6.53 here a couple days ago. All the latest discussions, all this talk about limiting or banning diesel exports, yeah, the pros, the cons, the European Union is even... throwing their request to please don't do that, that they need diesel. Yeah, we'll break that all down moving forward. But I guess we'll call it Football Friday, the prognosticator of prognosticators. Are you with me?
1: Yep.
0: Here we go. How about the grump? You got? We got you on board?
2: Yep, I'm here.
0: 10-4. How's it going, guys?
2: Good.
1: Been enjoying a lot of rain today.
0: It's soggy for you, too?
1: Oh, yeah, big time soggy. Can't complain. We've been needing it.
0: Yep. Well, I guess we've got some pretty exciting action this week. I don't know. I think we're going to see some splits, more than we've seen in the first few weeks of the season here. What do you think?
1: Well, I don't have my paper with me, Grump. You're gonna have to write it down for me or who I'm going with, and then I'll have to call you back.
2: Yeah, I got you covered.
1: Yeah, give me a cover there. Yeah. So I'm ready to pick.
2: All righty. Well, I guess we ought to start it off here with number one, Texas and Tennessee. That's going to be a good game. I don't think it's going to be a very high-scoring game, but, you know, with the president there. But Texas is favored by 5.5 points on that game. And when you look at the over and under, you know, they're looking at 54.5 points on the over and under, so it's not going to be a high-scoring game. That's a combined. But I'm going with Texas on that one. I love my Tennessee Vols, but I just think Manning's going to have it just a little bit better.
0: I had that conversation with Eagle last night, and his 2 cents was Manning's not all that and a bag of chips, but they are in Tennessee. They got home field advantage, Tennessee, but I'm kind of with you, Grump. I had Texas as my pick. I'm going to go with them.
1: And I'm going Texas as well. I'm going Texas as well.
0: Texas. Okay.
2: All right. So we got us all going with Texas there. I kind of thought about that one there, but, you know, there's a reason there. You know, I mean, Texas has been doing damn good. I think he's wrong about Manning. Manning's, he's getting it together. and it's showing. Number two, we got
1: Eagle thinks Tennessee's going to win it.
0: Yeah, he advised me that he would pick Tennessee, yeah.
1: Okay, we'll see.
0: Yeah,
2: it's going to be a good game regardless. But we got Oklahoma's playing at Georgia. Georgia's just killing it this year, man. I mean, they got the defense, the offense, and they're a 13.5-point favorite, and I've got to go with Georgia.
0: And Big Ed, your Sooners just ain't been up to snuff, have they? I'm going with Georgia.
1: I'm going Georgia as well.
0: Okay.
2: Yeah, we all on there. Then we got number three, Notre Dame and Purdue. That's going to be a little different. You know, they got Notre Dame picked to win that game by a 27.5-point spread on there. So I'm going to go with Notre Dame, but I think Purdue's going to do better than what they're thinking they are. Purdue can get it together, but I got to go with Notre Dame on that.
0: Of course, I picked Notre Dame all the way.
1: I'm with Notre Dame.
0: Okay.
2: And then here's a good game. I mean, this is going to be a hard pick right here. You got Ole Miss and you got Florida. Both of them are doing damn good. I'm going to go with Ole Miss. That's another one of them toughies there. I don't know. I looked at that and looked at it and I thought, Florida, they're a team that just, every year they do well. I mean, it's just, the way they play and everything. I got to go with Ole Miss. So I think Ole Miss they're riding high on that win from LSU. And, I think that's gonna carry them over the top of Florida.
0: All right. I'll give you a split number one. I'm going with the Gators, got the home field advantage. Most of the analysts I was kind of reviewing, they're saying Florida. So I'm going with the Gators.
1: I'm going with the Gators too, Stevie boy.
2: All right. You two just gang up on me there, why don't you? And let's see here. Number five, of course, you got Northwestern playing Indiana, and there should not be any doubt that Indiana's going to do well on this one. They're a 20.5 favorite on this one. So, both you guys going with Indiana?
0: Unanimous.
1: Yep.
2: All right. And then, looking at number six here, we got Central Michigan going to Miami. Miami's going to murder them. They're just, they're picking them as a 42.5 on the spread, and I think they're going to do every bit of it. Miami's just a phenomenal team anyway.
0: Miami.
2: All right, so we got one split so far. And then Illinois, Ohio State. Ohio State's favored to win 27.5 points on that. Of course, I went with Ohio State. They're 2-1. So, Illinois is playing some good ball, but they just don't play the Ohio State's, their potential. So, got to go with them.
0: All right, Ohio State. Yep.
1: Ohio State.
2: All right. And then we got South Carolina and Alabama. Alabama wasn't too impressive last week. It took them a little while to get the fire lit against Florida State. But I'm going to go with Alabama. Of course, I think they got all the potential in the world. But South Carolina, they're 2-1, so it's hard to say what they'll do. They get their act together here, but I'm going with Alabama.
0: Roll Tide.
1: Yeah, I'll take Alabama.
2: All right. And number nine is BYU. They're on a bye week. So let's jump over here to number 10. We got Texas A&M playing LSU. LSU's favorite on that one, 8.5 points. I don't think Texas A&M's playing near like they're rated number 23, but I just don't think they can handle Kiffin and that bunch of goofballs. But we'll see. Texas A&M is another one of them teams that just, you know, just depends on how they come out, how they come out of the chute, you know, how they're going to play. They can surprise you, but, you know, they're both 2-1, so.
0: The fact that LSU lost last week, though, yeah.

0: It wasn't, I don't know, wasn't much of a challenge, but they put up 84 points. I think maybe they're on a roll. I'm going to go with Oregon. I may make an ass out of myself, but.
1: Well, but that was a scrimmage game too, so
0: right,
1: they didn't.
0: Right, I get you.
1: That was one of them. They right off the bat, they wasn't going to win that.
2: No, I'm going with USC.
0: Okay.
1: All right, we got you down here for a definite maybe. Okay.
0: Remember Ed originally thought Oregon was going to be the team to beat this year, but they kind of let him down.
1: Well, I think he saw that Boise State game too, and realized that that Oregon has some problems.
2: They got their guts beat out by Oklahoma State.
1: Yeah, and they can't. The problem with them that I see is, number one, Dante Moore's trying to be everything. And, somebody needs to just slap him upside the helmet there and say, dude, you got 11 other players, 10 other players out here on this field. Come on, But anyway, we got number 13, Penn State. We got Wisconsin playing at Penn State. And Wisconsin's 2-1. Penn State's 3-0. I went with Penn State on that. They're favorite on that by 9.5 points. So
0: I went with Penn State.
2: I'm going with Penn State.
0: Gotcha.
1: All right. And then we got number 15, Utah. They're playing Iowa State. That's going to be a pretty fair game. They're playing at Iowa State. But Utah has been doing damn good. I mean, they've really done, improved over last year. Plus, they lost their coach to Michigan, so they're doing pretty damn good this year. They're kind of reprieving themselves, so I got to go with Utah on this one.
0: I went with Utah, yes.
1: Good.
2: Yeah, I'm going with Utah as well.
1: All right. And let's see here. I didn't look at the points on that, the point spread, but I think it was, 7.5. They're favored. Utah. Then we got Wake Forest. Wake Forest was a surprise last week. Who the hell did they play last? I can't remember. But, I know they did pretty dang good. I kept watching that game. They're playing Louisville. I got to go with Louisville, man. They played just a unbelievable game last week. So I got to go with Louisville.
0: I'm with Grump, Louisville.
2: Same here.
1: All right. And then we got number 17 playing number 18, Michigan. That's going to be Iowa. Is playing number 18, Michigan there. Both of them 3-0. They're playing at Michigan. How did they have that one fall in there? They had Michigan 5.5 on that. I'm going with Iowa. I think Iowa's going to hold their own on that one.
0: Interesting. I went with Michigan essentially just because of home field, but I was thinking along the line, this may be their first loss of the season. Yeah, we'll see. So Grump's got Iowa. What's Big Ed say?
2: I'm going to Michigan.
1: Okay, there you go again, teaming up on me. That's all right. All right. Then we got Missouri, number 19.
0: Here's another tough
1: ranked number 19. Yeah, it's going to be a tough one. They're playing Michigan State at Michigan State, number 24. Both are 3-0. Michigan State was favored in that.
0: I'm seeing this says you're saying Missouri and Mississippi State, right?
1: Yeah, Mississippi State. Yeah.
0: Okay, you said Michigan.
1: What did I say? I'm sorry.
0: Yeah. Mississippi.
1: I was looking at Michigan. I was looking at it on my other pick here. So Mississippi State. I'm sorry. Yep. And they do have Mississippi State favored to win on that. So I gotta go with my Tigers. I mean, they just, they get good in the clutch. They're working their way back from where they are. Hardy's still not playing. He's still out, and he's ranked number one on the running backs, but he's still out. But hey, they've been doing fine without him, and

0: Well, that was a tough call, man, but I got to go with Missouri on that.
1: Okay, Grump, Ed always taught me, you give a, I think, didn't you always say you give them a touchdown advantage for home field, right?
2: Good.
1: So I'm going with Mississippi State.
0: All righty. I always give them a.
2: Yeah, I'll take Mississippi State.
0: All right. Okay, y'all just guarantee. Okay.
1: It'll be interesting on right. Monday, won't it? It'll be
0: fun. Uh-huh.
1: Yeah.
0: Then we got Missouri State, which is 1-2. You know, they're playing SMU, 2-1. Number 22 is SMU. You know, when we look at these games like this, especially with SMU and stuff like it, we're not totally leaving teams like Oklahoma out of the mix. I mean, you know, if they was to beat Georgia somehow or you know, come back up again on another game that they come up, they got a good strength of schedule and everything. And when they do win, they win, you know, pretty damn good. They could be right back up in the top 25 on this. So, you know, but, you know, of course I'm going with, SMU. I just like SMU. I
1: mean, SMU
0: played some damn good ball.
1: Mm-hmm.
2: Yeah, where are they playing?
1: They're
0: playing
1: SMU.
0: Missouri State. Yeah.
2: Yeah, I'm SMU.
0: All right. And then the last one here for number 25, we got Houston. They're playing Georgia Southern. Houston, I got to go with them. They held their own last week against, Texas Tech, I do believe. They played. I'd have to look back on it, but I think that's who it was. They held their own, man. I mean, they 2-1. I got to go with Houston.
1: When you get these, you know, tail end of the top 25, it's hard to pick, you know. But I went with Houston. I'm with you on that one.
0: All
2: right. Yeah, I'm going Houston.
1: Okay.
0: Okay. So we got a few separations here, and.
2: What about the Oklahoma State, West Virginia?
0: Are they in West Virginia?
2: Yeah.
0: They're
2: playing at West Virginia.
0: Damn, I can't believe I missed that one. Oh, I did. No, I did not call that one. That was number 24, wasn't it?
2: Mm-hmm.
0: All right. Let's see here. Yeah. Yeah, they're playing at West Virginia. I got to go with that's a toughie too there. I'm gonna go with West Virginia on that.
2: I'm going with West Virginia as well.
1: And so we didn't have that one on the list, right?
0: Nope, I didn't have it on the damn list. I left it off. I had it on my other list and I dropped it off of this one.
1: What are their records? Are they both, do you know?
0: I will here in just a second here. As soon as it comes up here, my phone's slower than I am.
2: I think Oklahoma State 1-2 or something like that.
1: Mm, okay.
0: Yeah, they're, as soon as it comes up here. God dang. Well.
1: Maybe not. I
0: did. Ain't want to.
1: You had a whole bunch of you listed there all these teams that are like 3-0 that are going to.
0: Yeah.
1: Can we add a bonus pick in? Because my UC Bearcats, they're going to be in their first. This is going to be their first real test with the Big 12 matchup against Kansas tomorrow.
0: Ooh, that's playing tomorrow.
1: Saturday. Yeah.
0: Or Saturday? Okay.
1: Yep.
0: Let me take a look at this and see who they.
1: I got to go with my Bearcats, but I think this is going to be a true test. They're both 3-0.
0: Yeah, they're playing K-State, ain't they?
1: Yes.
0: Tomorrow. And they got K-State figured on that on a 6.5 point favorite. So yeah, let's do a bonus on Ed. You up for that?
2: Yeah.
0: All right, I'm gonna do K-State on that. Okay. I nothing against you, Bearcats, now, buddy. But I'm going to go with K-State on that.
1: What do you say, Ed?
2: Yeah, I'm going with K-State.
1: Okay. All right. Gotcha.
0: Okay, I'll put that down, and then put that down as a bonus. Did we
2: pick Oklahoma State and West Virginia?
1: You and Grump, I was sitting here just trying to, because I was waiting for that record from Oklahoma State, but I'll go with Oklahoma State. What the hell?
2: Nah, you loser.
1: Ah, so last time he said that, he said just circle it off as a loss. Okay.
0: Let me look at this again here and see. I'm going to go with West Virginia, but I got to look at this Oklahoma State stuff here. They, after, let's see here, the Cowboys. They've got, what they got here? Oh, that's going to be, I think they're, what, 2-1 here or something? Yeah, they're 2-1. I got to go with West Virginia on this. They're,
1: all right.
0: You know, they're 3-0. You know, believe it or not, they're only 2.5-point favorite on this. I mean, it's not like it's any kind of a great big spread here.
1: So that's going to be a close one. It's going to be a toss-up to begin with, I guess. Hey, we got to pause. I'm sorry. It's news, a service of Industrial Injection, heavy-duty diesel parts and solutions from injectors and pumps to turbochargers and engines built for the trucks that can't afford downtime.
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10: President Trump is celebrating the long history shared between the U.S. and China. While hosting Chinese President Xi Jinping at the White House for a state dinner Thursday night, Trump said European explorers first discovered the Americas while trying to find a route to China, and the connection between the two countries has grown from there. Trump gifted Xi a statue of a bald eagle. Tonight's dinner was also attended by U.S. tech executives. Israel's prime minister targeted New York City's mayor in his address on Thursday afternoon to the UN General Assembly. Sarah Lee Kessler reports.
11: Mr. Mamdani, since you were elected mayor of this city,
7: Many Jews no longer feel safe in New York.
11: And Benjamin Netanyahu claimed there's a good reason for that.
7: You praise criminals convicted of supporting Hamas? You count as friends people like Hassan Piker.
11: The mayor and others have accused Netanyahu of committing genocide in Gaza. Netanyahu's response?
7: Whether they sit in this hall or in the office of the anti-Semitic mayor of New York, I say this, shame on you. Shame on you for distorting the facts.
11: I'm Sarah Lee Kessler.
12: The White House says access for reporters is back after a judge on Wednesday night ordered the Trump administration to temporarily end its ban of some outlets. The judge ruled in favor of CNN, MS Now, and Politico after the outlets sued the administration over being banned from covering President Trump's events. On Thursday, the outlets called for another emergency hearing over still being denied access despite the ruling. Last week, Trump restricted the outlets' access to the White House after accusing them of creating fake news and negative coverage. Nearly half of younger voters have a negative view of capitalism. That's according to a new poll from NBC News. It showed that 47% of respondents between the ages of 18 and 29 viewed capitalism negatively. 42% said they view socialism positively. This comes amid a primary election season that's seen the rise of some Democratic socialist and progressive candidates. I'm Tammy Trujillo.
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14: It'll be a cool, cloudy, foggy, little bit of a damp start to this Friday here across the Denver metro area. Some fog possible through midday. Some redeveloping scattered showers, a few thunderstorms then this afternoon. Mild temperatures, mid-70s, clearing tonight, lows low 50s. Warmer and gorgeous for this weekend. Our final weekend of September going to be hard to beat, low to mid-80s, so temperatures about 10 degrees above average. It'll be sunny, dry, and breezy. Lows pleasant, mid to upper 50s, starting to trend cooler and unsettled again by Monday and especially Tuesday. I'm meteorologist Mark Huer.
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16: 59 degrees.
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17: 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So therefore, the media is going to deny Trump access to them. Got it.
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1: Alrighty, weekend coming our way. A brand new day, coast to coast, rolling into Friday. Good to have you with us. Yeah, let me quickly jump back here. We'll finish up so Ed can hit the hay. What's your normal bedtime these days, Ed? You go to bed like a normal person?
2: No.
1: No? No. Okay.
2: No.
0: The reason I didn't have West Virginia on there is because they weren't in the top 25. I was just looking at that. They got bumped out by actually by Houston, and when Mississippi State moved up from up to the 24 spot there. Also, Florida got in the contention at 21, and it bumped West Virginia out. But West Virginia was in my in the team, the extra teams there that are in, still in the hunt for it. Let's see. There's 14 teams right now that's still 3-0 that, you know, can bump up, you know, depending on strength of schedule and strength of win, strength of the victory and exactly how many points they scored and how many they allowed per game. That's what they're basing, you know, that's what they base the top 25 off of. So they're still in the looking, you know, in the hunt there, but we can go ahead. We'll do that one too. I did pick West Virginia. Mm-hmm. I think Ed picked Virginia, and Steve, and you went with Oklahoma
1: State. And Ed said I could just go ahead and circle that as a loss.
0: Well, I don't know about that. We may be doing the circling there, buddy. I'm looking at it. You know, I look at the point spread and everything. There's only a 1.5 point spread on that one. You know, they think it's going to be less than a field goal. So if West Virginia wins it. That's going to be a tight game, and they're not looking for much on the over and under. So, but you know, of course, West Virginia is on the money line, and which isn't really nothing. So, I wouldn't, you know, I mean, if I placed a bet on it, it would be on point spread. I would go that way, but the rest of it, you know, hell with it. You know, it'd just add to a parlay. I don't think I'd add it to anything else.
1: Mm-hmm.
0: But yeah, that's. That's pretty much it right there. Let's see, we got 1, 2, 3, 4, 5 separations, just counting the bonus on K-State. We got 5 separations there on So we'll see how things go coming up here. That's going to be they're getting good games though, man. I mean, a lot of the SEC for the next 5 games, most of the SEC is going to be playing, you know, other SEC teams, you know, just to build their rankings and stuff. So it's getting tougher. It's going to be tougher here next week to, you know, try to pick these winners and losers and stuff. And like I say, if, you know, it's going to be easy for one of these 3-0 teams to move up if their strength and everything is where it should be. And another one, you know, gets bumped down that's on it. So, you know, look at last week, how fast, you know, 2 teams moved up really quick, you know. You know, Florida went all the way up to 21, just bam, you know. they just bypassed everything, man. They didn't care. So it's going to be some good games. We'll see. We'll see who's, you know, who's on top dog here. I think we got what, let's see, I got 61, Ed's got 57, Steve's got 53, but, you know, with the separations we got, hell, we could, you know, we could be right there, you know, right there neck and neck, which we're pretty close right now.
1: I mean,
0: you know, it's not going to take much to separate us. So, until then, I guess, well, I sent you that email over about the, NIL. They're probably going to vote on that today, and see what happens. Now, there's a lot going on with that. Especially how they're trying to control some of the money that's going into it. And, So that's going to be interesting to see what the final, final law is if they get it passed. You know, if it, I think if everybody votes on it, it's going to go back into committee and go ahead and put the final touches on it, and we'll see what happens there. But it's something that's really needed. It really is, because it's, you know, these damn schools are just buying players, and they got to quit that. You know, and when they look at it and say, you know, part of that bill is that they can only switch schools one time in 5 years. You know, I think that's going to, students are going to have to, or players are going to have to look at it and say, is this where I want to be, you know, for the next 5 years? And, also those, you know, as we like to refer to them as them rat bastard, the agents, you know, some of them guys has taken over 40% of these, of this NIL money off these players. And, they did limit it. I think it was to 6% is what they're going to bump it to so that they can quit, see if it'll stop them from, you know, basically bribing and buying and doing all the crap that them underhanded rascals do on getting these players to move from one team to another. You know, we got players right now that's been in 5 different schools, you know, and, you know, they just chase the dollar, you know, wherever it's at, that's where they go. And hell, that's pro ball does that, you know, free agents and stuff, you know, it's just, so, you know, we'll see what happens, but I hope they get it to where, you know, this, they get the bugs worked out of it and they put a stop to this crap. It'll make things a lot more competitive than what it is right now. Cause, you see teams that are stacking players, and that's just wrong as far as I'm concerned. Who's got the most money? You know, whether it's the alumni or, you know, the sponsors or the people that's, you know, putting up the bucks and stuff, you know, that's where the players are going to go. I hope they get it stopped. So we'll see what happens.
1: Yeah, I saw something. I don't think I meant to print it off, but like Ohio State is spending, it was some ungodly number, like $80+ million on their football program.
0: 84. And,
1: well, 84 million, right. Okay. So,
0: yeah.
1: That's insane.
0: Yeah. Yeah. You know, they had 55 million in just players. 55 million was what they spent on players, is what the players was getting paid. And, Ohio State was number one on that. And, you know, of course, Georgia and all the rest of them are moving up into that area there. And, you know, Cignetti, you know, he made a, you know, out of Indiana, he made a hell of a comment on that and when, on one of his interviews. And he said, if they don't stop it, he said, you're not going to be looking for quarterbacks and things like that in the off season. You know, you're going to be looking for whole teams. And when you look between LSU and you look between Ole Miss, you know, they swapped 34 players back and forth. That's crazy, man. I mean, that is just absolutely crazy. It's, but you know, we'll see what happens. And, You know, in 2020, was it 2020? I think when the NIL first started up, they had 20 million spread across the board. 20 million. Now they got over 200 million just in player, you know, money. And it's, you know, it's nuts. And that's what they're saying. So, you know, I like the fact that on this, in this bill, that anything over $600, they got to, you know, they got to post, they got to share money now with the, you know, they can't just pump money in players and football and stuff like that. It's got to be across the board on sports so that other sports have a, you know, I don't care if it's basketball or whatever, has an opportunity to also play. Cause it's, you know, right now it's just football, you know, pretty much. And they're going crazy on it. But, your opinion there, Big Ed?
2: Yep. Yeah, that's my opinion.
1: There you go.
0: I figured so. He's a man of many words.
2: All right. Well, we'll talk to y'all later.
1: All right.
0: All right, buddy.
1: All right. Ed doesn't have a whole lot to say about that NIL stuff, does he? It's just...
0: No, he's not. He's not a fan. He never has been. You know, he's been somebody that's, you know, he's been vocal about it, you know, from the very beginning. And I agreed 100% with him. He, you know, it's just one of them things there where it's, you know, it's killing sport. It's killing football. You know, it's, you cannot stack teams the way they're doing and expect, you know, when you got like Ohio State that played the, what the hell school was that, Northwestern there a while back when they beat them so bad? You know, and then Michigan played Michigan State when they played them. They had to pay them a $1.5 million to even show up. You know, what kind of craziness is that when you got to play teams to show up? You know, it's absolutely nuts. Mm-hmm. But I don't know. Speaking of which, hey, I bought a pickup truck. I didn't tell you about that.
1: But I don't think you did.
0: You know, Loves has got this Children's Miracle Network going on, and one of the Loves that I go to there, they had a shop truck out there, and I went inside, and one of the managers said, "Hey, come here." So I walked over. I said, "What?" He goes, "Give me $500." I said, "What the hell, don't they pay you around here?" And he goes, "Yeah, they pay me. Give me $500." I said, "What's it for?" And he said, "Children's Miracle Network." I said, "Okay." And what do I get out of, you know, kind of just joking around with him? He pointed out there at that pickup truck. And so I wound up really giving, you know, total everything $800. But, so I get, you know, got it together. I bought the pickup truck, you know, got it. And, it needed some work on it. Hell, I took it down to one of them shops down there, and a kid that I know, he, you know, they're in Nebraska. So he's looking it over real good. He called me today and he said, "Hey," he says, "good, great, great engine." He says, "It's up to about $1,500 needing parts though." And, you know, I said, "The hell with it's a 2002, GMC Sierra. 1500. It's got that Vortec motor and everything in it. It's only got 100,000 miles on it." And I thought, where in the hell am I going to find another pickup truck for, you know, for basically right now $2,300 like that with 100,000 miles? It ain't going to happen. So I said, "Yeah, go ahead and get it fixed." So, you know, I'll get it home somehow. I got to figure out how in the hell I'm going to get it back to Missouri, but we'll do it somehow. But yeah. And once again, my big mouth, I bought that and, that massive air compressor they had on one of their service trucks. You know, a friend of mine, he bought that, and then he didn't know what he was going to do with it. And I said, "Well, I'll just give you money back on it." He said, "All right." So I gave him the money back on it. I called a guy on it, and it, you know, gave him $300 for it. But I called a guy, and I just shot him a number, took some pictures. I said, he goes, "What do you want for that?" And I said, "I don't know, a couple thousand." And he said, "Oh, okay." He said, "I think I can do that." I said, "You serious?" He said, "Yeah." Hell, I looked that damn thing up. They're $6,000, Steve.
1: Wow.
0: So I was like, damn. So yeah, you know, it's one of them big gasoline, you know, engines. It's got a 16 horse motor and everything on it, and just a Honda motor. And a friend of mine called me, and I was talking to him. He said, "The damn Honda motor on that thing's $500. And I said, "Really?" And he said, "Yeah." So I didn't pay that much attention to it, but yeah, I got to get that damn thing home too and get it over here to the guy who's stuff. I'm having a problem, man. Hey, maybe I win some football games and win some money here. So, you know. Put it on a Greyhound. Hell, I don't know. But anyway, I might give you a holler later on. We'll look at what's going on in the UN, and got a few comments from that. So we'll see what, you know.
1: It's been a very interesting week. Yeah. All right. Well, Grump, thanks so much. We'll chat. Have a great Friday. All righty. 844-844-3388. Get to some of our other friends checking in this morning. Hello, Carl. Carl from Cubsland on board here. Cecil, good to have you with us. Tapeworm, morning from Columbus, Ohio. Got an oversized load tomorrow. Short run. Then it's home for the weekend. Be safe out there, drivers. Let me see. Eskimo Mom sends us from a friend, Matthew, our sports fan. Had a chance to catch the Reds and the Braves Thursday night. Which I do believe what Reds came out on top there, didn't they? Caught the Coastal Liberty football game. Had to watch some preseason NHL hockey. Looking forward to Sunday's race. I really hope Chase Elliott wins. Right now, though, 62 degrees, cloudy skies in the best city in Missouri, O'Fallon, Missouri. Yeah, we see two-time world champion Bull Hauler, 63 degrees, St. Charles, Missouri, with the powerful chrome-plated cow truck taking a well-deserved break while my hot blonde wife and myself celebrate 50 years of Parks Livestock, the international livestock giant. This is the cream of the crop, folks, for buying, selling, feeding, and trucking for the livestock industry. It's an epic night with epic people in an epic location. How about a special Show Me State shout-out to Crazy Ray from the Gateway to the West.
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0: Ferguson. Checking in from Greenville, South Carolina. Dropping these empty totes, chemical totes off at Encore Corporation. Then we'll look for a load back to the house. Time for some softball this weekend. I do believe fall league's about halfway over. All right. In the bunk from a 10. Getting ready to pass out. Everybody have a safe night. Continue to pray for our country. Critical times on the horizon. If not now. The Lord, we ask you to give them the wisdom, the truth in each decision they make. All right. Down the line to bowl, Gary Montgomery on board here. Eskimo Mom, howdy, Overnight Drive Nation. Happy Friday, hump day. Oh, what day is it? 20 days until King Steve becomes another year older. 39 to the midterms, 91 sleeps till Christmas. All right, finishing up the regular Thursday night shenanigans before heading back to the yard. We'll do it all over again later today. Cloudy, 66 degrees, Owensboro, Kentucky. All right, have a good weekend. So, all things diesel, fuel prices, trucker strike, blah, blah, blah. Ultra-low sulfur diesel. Yeah, fell 16.57 cents a gallon, 3.3% to 4.77 Wednesday. Yeah, one day after touching the all-time high of 5.24, according to the Kingston report, RBOB gasoline moved the other way, up 9.95 cents. Yeah, to 358. So obviously they're talking like the wholesale prices. These swings, as the White House is discussing maybe a 90-day ban on diesel exports. That would, right now we're exporting about 1.6, 1.7 million barrels per day against domestic consumption of 3.6 to 3.8 million barrels per day. Energy Secretary Chris Wright kind of pushing back on the idea, stating that the blunt tool of banning diesel exports definitely doesn't work because the U.S. exports a lot of diesel and the refiners are modeling crude run cuts of up to 2 million barrels per day in order to manage what would suddenly be a diesel surplus. That would inevitably lower the supply of gasoline and jet fuel. According to FreightWave, so a diesel export ban aimed at easing pump prices essentially could just shift the shortage to gas and jet fuel instead, since the refiners can't cut their diesel output without cutting everything else that comes out of the same barrel. Each barrel translates to X amount of gas, X amount of jet fuel, X amount of diesel, and all the other derivatives, which there's a ton of things. So FreightWave says, Chris Wright says not to do it. The Newsmax report from late this past afternoon says Energy Secretary Wright is asking refiners to maybe voluntarily send less diesel overseas. Yeah, reduce a little of your exports, he says. Put some more diesel into the U.S. Grow our inventories. Let's push prices down. That following the White House, considering what they say, a 90-day suspension, yeah, the White House disputing that a flat temporary ban was under consideration. President Trump said Tuesday that he was in favor of restricting exports, while Wright warned that an outright ban, as we just mentioned, could force refiners to cut their output and ultimately push up gas and jet fuel prices. Now, he should say where the administration is looking at another possible measure. But couldn't identify. He said, there's another one, too. Can't talk about it yet because we're still working on whether we can do it or not. But a proposed voluntary approach kind of also raises questions among executives, one working with energy executives in talks with the White House to protect relationships, spoke anonymously, said coordinating export reductions could actually run afoul of federal antitrust law. It's against the law, he says. The administration hasn't publicly described how individual refiners would participate or whether any arrangement would be required for them to coordinate decisions. More on that coming up. First, a news break, a service of industrial.
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2: President Trump is celebrating the long history shared between the U.S. and China. While hosting Chinese President Xi Jinping at the White House for a state dinner Thursday night, Trump said European explorers first discovered the Americas while trying to discover a route to China, and the connection between the two countries has grown from there. Meanwhile, CNN's reporting both it and MSN Now were denied access to cover Xi's arrival, despite reporters being allowed back into the White House earlier on Thursday. Parts of Hawaii are bracing for dangerous flooding as Tropical Storm Nolo nears. The Big Island's under a hurricane watch, while Maui County remains under a flood watch through Saturday afternoon. Maui could get between 5 and 10 inches of rain, with the potential of up to 20 inches in certain areas. The original director of the Dallas Cowboys cheerleaders has died. The team announced Dee Brock passed away at the age of 96. Former Cowboys cheerleader Kelly Finglass, who's now the team's current director, called Brock a visionary who helped create an icon. I'm Tammy Trujillo.
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3: It'll be a cool, cloudy, foggy, little bit of a damp start to this Friday here across the Denver metro area. Some fog possible through midday. Some redeveloping scattered showers, a few thunderstorms then this afternoon. Mild temperatures, mid-70s, clearing tonight. Lows, low 50s. Warmer and gorgeous for this weekend. Our final weekend of September going to be hard to beat. Low to mid-80s, so temperatures about 10 degrees above average. It'll be sunny, dry, and breezy. Lows pleasant, mid to upper 50s, starting to trend cooler and unsettled again by Monday and especially Tuesday. I'm meteorologist Mark Huer.
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5: 59 degrees.
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0: Friday coming our way. Good to have you with us, the Steve Summers Overnight Drive. Meanwhile, the European Union, you saw this past day, voicing their concerns, hearing the reports that the administration is talking about banning diesel exports. Warning that would hurt both sides of the Atlantic. European Union views with concern the report that the U.S. plans to ban diesel exports. According to a European Commission spokesman, any disruptions would risk negative impact on both sides. Gill said high-level contracts between the European Union and the U.S. are ongoing, and the EU expects close partners to consult each other before taking measures that might affect shared markets. Declining to describe the talks, but said there are strong voices that believe any proposed ban of this nature would be a very bad idea indeed. The Politico reported on Wednesday, citing five people familiar with the discussions, that the administration was considering the 90-day ban for diesel exports. U.S. national average for diesel hit about $6.52 a gallon this week. President Trump said on Tuesday at the United Nations that he had raised the idea anyway with his team. I said, maybe let's not send out diesel. A decision could come fast one way or the other. But indeed, there are administration officials pushing back. Europe has increasingly relied on U.S. fuel to ease tight supplies. European diesel prices jumped 7% Wednesday morning as reports of a possible ban circulated. Given the precarious situation Europe currently finds itself in, any further restrictions on fuels available to the EU at this stage could quickly become very serious. One industry source that follows the market said U.S. business groups also warned against a ban. In a letter on Wednesday, 36 different organizations, including the U.S. Chamber of Commerce, the Business Roundtable, the American Petroleum Institute, and many others, said export restrictions would ultimately lead to less fuel production, tighter supplies, and rising costs for families, farmers, and truckers. Darned if you do, darned if you don't. Kind of a two-edged sword. Meanwhile, here at home, what can we do? Alabama's Governor Kay Ivey issuing a directive to law enforcement when it comes to dyed diesel to provide relief for farmers and timber companies. The order to the Alabama Law Enforcement Agency calling for a 120-day halt to enforcement of the dyed diesel laws in an effort to help equipment operators that are struggling with high cost at the pump. She says for the next 120 days, the ALEA shall prioritize and conduct commercial motor vehicle inspections that present a threat to public safety rather than conducting inspections to identify the use of dyed diesel fuel in commercial vehicles. The increase in diesel prices has been particularly sharp relative to other fuel prices, directly affecting agriculture and the timber industries. In response to these extraordinary circumstances, I'm requesting that Alabama law enforcement and other enforcement agencies temporarily adjust their enforcement priorities concerning the use of dyed diesel. That directive is effective immediately, she said. Of course, dyed diesel is the tax-exempt, typically used for off-road equipment and machinery. Ivey also called for dyed diesel fuel penalty relief from the Internal Revenue Service at the same time. Numerous states around the country, everybody, like I said, everybody's talking about this. Every fuel stop taking another bite out of the trucker's bottom line. Fuel taxes pile on top of that cost. Most states continue collecting the tax, but there are some lawmakers and governors looking at ways to try and give drivers a break. Massachusetts, the push for a fuel tax break is gaining steam there. Governor Healey proposed suspending the state's fuel tax for 2 months. Now, the tax on gas and diesel, 24 cents a gallon there. Yeah, that tax matters when fuel prices are already this high. The average diesel price in Massachusetts is currently $6.39 per gallon. Gas prices climbing, too. The average price at $4.40 a gallon. A year ago, we were at $3.11. The governor's office estimates the two-month suspension would cost about $120 million to the state. The state could surplus revenue from the so-called millionaire's tax to cover the costs. We're looking to try and offer relief to the people, to our drivers and truckers out there. This is going to affect both gas and diesel. The legislature would have to approve this, though, the tax holiday. The Democrat governor's proposal comes after the Republican challenger proposed a similar idea. Michael Minogue, who is on the November ballot, said he wants to suspend the fuel tax until prices stabilize there. Indiana, meanwhile, has already given some motorists a break at the pump. First, Governor Braun paused the 7% gas usage tax back in April. He later added the 36-cent gas excise tax to the holiday. But there's a catch for the truckers. Diesel users are still paying the full fuel tax. They've extended the gas tax extension five times there. State law limits emergency declarations to 60 days in the state. Governors can renew them once, meaning good for up to 120 days. After that, the legislature has to approve any extensions. Pennsylvania, what are they saying? Lawmakers looking at ways to cut the price at the pump. You know, right now, the state's fuel taxes are pretty much on autopilot. State law allows fuel taxes to adjust automatically every January. The gas tax is currently 57.5 cents a gallon. Diesel is even more at the tax level. Pennsylvania's diesel tax is 74.1 cents a gallon. Good golly. Several bills would create a fuel tax holiday. So obviously for truckers, that would be one less charge added to every gallon. The fuel tax fight is spreading in Ohio as well. Earlier this year, the governor rejected a proposal for a three-month tax holiday. DeWine argued the tax revenue is needed for road and bridge projects. Now both candidates for Ohio governor are calling for a fuel tax holiday. The proposed break would eliminate the 38.5-cent gas tax, 47-cent diesel tax. A special legislative session to address the issue could happen as early as next week, they tell us. Finally, New York, lawmakers pushing for relief. A group of lawmakers calling on Governor Hochul to suspend taxes on both gas and diesel, saying the rising prices are hitting families and businesses. For businesses that depend on trucks, higher diesel prices can quickly become a bigger operating expense. All right, the pressure not limited to a handful of states. Lawmakers in Connecticut, Tennessee, Virginia, also urging their governors to take action. In California, a bill for slamming the brake on fuel taxes for an entire year. Yeah, California, the gas tax is 61 cents a gallon, 46.6 cents on diesel there. Around the country, 844-844-3388, but no doubt feeling the pressure at the pump. What's going on, Plowboy?
1: Not too much, not too much. Good morning, Steve. You had somebody the other night called in whining and crying and complaining that he could not buy fuel except for a certain amount of gallons in, I think, Ohio. And he wasn't allowed to buy it in Indiana. You just told the reason why. And there's another reason. The fuel.

0: that might be a poison pill she didn't want to dole out. Can I understand why I'm getting that, Steve?
1: Right, right.
0: Because that you ain't going to run that 250 gallons of fuel out.
1: Mm-hmm.
0: Especially when you ain't that far away. But I do have another question. Remember back years ago when we had this fuel crisis? What were we talking about at the time? Remember there was a popular country singer that came up, had a special grade of fuel made out of soybeans. Can you just imagine everybody being in the field? We could all be crushing these soybeans going into biodiesel like Willie did back. I can't even remember what damn year it was.
1: Yeah,
0: I remember everybody.
1: Everybody was on the bio bandwagon.
0: Yep. And I don't know. It's getting to the point, and it was way under the price of what it is now. And, yeah, we were pumping a lot of biodiesel, crushing a lot of soybeans. But, yeah, just hard to imagine. But got two other things. You were talking about Hawaii last night and the hellacious storms headed that way. You know that's one state, Steve, you couldn't pay me to be in. And for one simple reason. Honestly, Steve, I feel sorry for Hawaii because imagine they've got the hardest angle of trying to fight these tropical storms and hurricanes coming through there because there's nowhere to put a base at. There's absolutely no place where you can store generators like in one state or water in another state and get ready for one when one of these things comes through there. You're just kind of out there at your own whim and a wham.
1: Yeah, it's amazing, though. They say that they hardly ever actually have a direct landfalling hurricane there.
0: Oh, true. Okay. I'll take that back. But one last thing, Steve. I have to say this. Go Bearcats. We'll do it. I think Big Ed and Rump's going to...
1: Well, this is like I said, they are hitting the road, so they're going to be in Kansas, you know. But yeah, this is, I guess, the first true Big 12 matchup head on head this season.
0: Steve, I've got to say that because I would get fired if I'd say K-State because it's kind of like some of these other powerhouses that we got around. Like Alabama's got Auburn, I'll be damned. KU, they hate K-State. I mean, about as much as they do in Missouri. But other than that, one thing about it, it's going to be football weather weekend this year.
1: Yes.
0: Yeah, I think 90% of us. yeah. That's about all I can think of her right now.
1: But all right.
0: That biodiesel, I just wanted to throw that out there a minute and a couple of the
1: there you go.
0: Appreciate it, Steve. Thank you,
1: sir. Have a good weekend. 10 before the hour, 844-844-3388.
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0: Hello to Dale. Checking in a bit late from San Antonio. Listening to your football breakdown, the football forum. Just like you three guys and Ella Langley's ex-beau, I'm choosing Texas over Tennessee. How about that, yeah? Just like the song. There you go. Well, we've been talking for several months about this, the transition that the FMCSA had made with their registrations, but moving over to the MOTUS system. As I predicted, it's been a real headache. They've had issue after issue, companies unable to get into the portal. Word from one small trucking company that's now back on the road after an incorrect, inactive designation by the FMCSA prevented them from working for nearly 2 months. Lisa Hall with Savoy Transportation out of Houston, Texas, told the small company story on KHOU 11. The internet just earlier this week, Hall kind of detailed her discovery of the incorrect, inactive designation by the FMCSA, apparently triggered by the glitch in that transition to the new MOTUS system. I only heard about it because brokers were suddenly saying they couldn't give us loads because we weren't active. I'm like, what the hell is MOTUS? See, she hadn't even heard about it. The FMCSA just said it was a computer glitch. It is a known issue, and they're working on it. Hall explained that the FMCSA acknowledged the error, but had still not taken action to fix it after 2 months, and more than 20 different attempts to get in contact with them. Interesting how less than a full day after that story aired on KHOU, the operating status was suddenly flipped back to active, meaning they're ready to get back on the road. She can now accept loads once again, planning to get the... I know we've shared stories where the FMCSA was supposed to have deactivated these automatic flipping the switch to make a company inactive due to this MOTUS transition. The FMCSA has still not responded to request for comment from CDL Life as of Wednesday morning this week. I mean, screwing with people's livelihoods and incomes, but who was it? Somebody said, I don't think government needs to get involved in this whole NIL. Buckeye Boy, that's who it was. I'm looking here. He said, I don't think Congress should get involved in the NIL. They screw everything up. And I don't think a college badminton team should get the same as college football or basketball teams that actually generate millions of dollars. But I guess to some extent, everything it appears the government gets their hands in, they somehow figure out a way to make it worse in many cases, screw it up. All right, about a minute before news break coming up here. It's 844-844-3388. Yeah, plenty of other industry headlines we'll get to. And, Pappy's out there on the sitting on the interstate tonight, I-75 on the Cincinnati side. Yeah, here 24 hours from now, Interstate 75 will be completely shut down in both directions. Yeah, they're down by the river. Big bridge project, the Lynn Street Bridge Replacement Project that's going over the interstate. They're going to be northbound 75. Closure started 9 o'clock here this evening, beginning with the ramps, but incrementally by 11 p.m., fully closed. Same with the southbound side. It's going to be the entire weekend. I guess, easiest suggestion for truckers, take the 275 loop around, either direction, whichever you might prefer. 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
9: President Trump is celebrating the long history shared between the U.S. and China, Mark Mayfield reports.
10: While hosting Chinese President Xi Jinping at the White House for a state dinner Thursday night, Trump said European explorers first discovered the Americas while trying to discover a route to China.
11: That quest produced the modern world, this beautiful country, and ultimately the long relationship between the Chinese and the American people that we are celebrating very happily tonight.
10: Trump went on to gift Xi a statue of a bald eagle. Last night's dinner was also attended by U.S. tech executives. I'm Mark Mayfield.
9: The White House says access for reporters is back after a judge ordered the Trump administration to temporarily end its ban of some outlets. Wednesday night, a judge ruled in favor of CNN, MS Now, and Politico after the outlets sued the administration over being banned from covering President Trump's events. Thursday, the outlets called for another emergency hearing over still being denied access despite that ruling. Last week, Trump restricted the outlets' access to the White House after accusing them of creating fake news and negative coverage. Parts of Hawaii are bracing for dangerous flooding as Tropical Storm Nolo moves closer. The Big Island's under a hurricane watch, while Maui County remains under a flood watch through Saturday afternoon. Maui could get as much as 10 inches of rain, with the potential for up to 20 inches in certain areas. Emergency officials are positioning high water vehicles, preparing shelters, and coordinating possible rescues and evacuations. The original director of the Dallas Cowboys cheerleaders has died. The team announced Dee Brock passed at the age of 96. Former Cowboys cheerleader Kelly Finglass, who's now the team's current director, called Brock a visionary who helped create an icon. When the squad was first formed in 1961, Brock recruited high school students to lead the crowd with traditional cheers. The team added dance elements to its game day routine in 1965, then in 1972 introduced its now iconic uniforms. Brock retired in 1975. I'm Tammy Trujillo.
7: Denver weather.
0: It'll be a
12: cool, cloudy, foggy, a little bit of a damp start to this Friday here across the Denver metro area. Some fog possible through midday. Some redeveloping scattered showers, a few thunderstorms then this afternoon. Mild temperatures, mid-70s, clearing tonight. Lows, low 50s. Warmer and gorgeous for this weekend. Our final weekend of September going to be hard to beat. Low to mid-80s, so temperatures about 10 degrees above average. It'll be sunny, dry, and breezy. Lows pleasant, mid to upper 50s. Starting to trend cooler and unsettled again by Monday and especially Tuesday. I'm meteorologist Mark Huer.
13: Current temperature,
14: 60 degrees.
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7: To the late night, early morning hours, new day coming our way. How about a Friday? Yes, indeed. Here I was watching a presentation. I can't remember which news outlet this past day. Kind of highlighting there's some sort of a disparity going on here when it comes to the price per barrel oil versus what we're paying at the pump. In other words, there have been other times over the decades oil prices jump, the prices at the pump follow, but what we're seeing at the pumps right now is something we've never seen before. The Morse Report, it puts it like this. Adjusted for inflation, the current gap between U.S. retail diesel prices and crude oil prices is the widest in recorded U.S. history. Larger than during the 2008 financial crisis. Larger than during the 2022 COVID shock. And about three times as large at the peak of the 1979 to 1981 oil shock. And again, adjusted for inflation. They say, we are currently witnessing the single most egregious instance of oil industry price gouging in all of American history. I've seen plenty of comments from our listening friends, night after night, via the comment page, alluding to the same. Well, it's just astronomical gouging that's going on, according to many. But if you're going to say three times greater than the crisis of the 19 late 70s, early 80s, again, adjusted for inflation, so what's going on here? All right. Hello, Peter Schwartz. Good morning, Overnight Gang. Been doing the day thing this week. Right now, sitting at the Home 20 for the weekend. Waving a hand to Grump, Big Ed, Rubber Duck, the Scrap Yard. Oh, yeah, go Gophers. All right, ready for some college football. 844-844-3388. Sitting on the side of the interstate, twiddling your thumbs, I guess.
8: Yeah, let me roll this window up. Yeah, well, actually, had to do some of them daggone video trainings. I sat here for a couple hours doing them, but yeah, man, the best thing I could tell the truckers, anybody listening that might be coming through the Cincinnati area over the weekend, I guess it depends. If you're heading towards Indy, your best bet's probably to take the 275 loop from Kentucky over to 74, right?
7: Mm-hmm.
8: If you're going east, maybe up through Columbus or east, out that way, your best bet's probably to jump on 71 north from Kentucky, and go up 71 and across 275 that way.
7: Okay.
8: So you can go up 71, take west to get back on the 75, just follow your truck GPS, right?
7: So they will be able to get across the bridge from Kentucky, and it once it's shut down just north of the river there. So you could take Fort Washington way down in front of the stadiums and grab 71 there.
8: Well, yeah, but I think they grab 71 south over actually in Kentucky. Ain't there a split up there near Florence?
7: There's a 270.
8: You know what I'm saying?
9: 13.
8: I'm not sure. It's been a while since I've been that way. You know what I'm saying?
7: Yeah, the 71 splits right across the river there.
8: Yeah. Well, they should be able to take 71 north, right? Just take it all the way up to 275, go westbound on 275, go maybe 2 miles and jump right back on 75 north.
7: Obviously,
8: easiest way.
7: All those all those routes are probably going to be packed and stacked, though, right? Probably have accidents because people are places they don't know how to get around.
8: Yeah, people from out of state coming through here, you know. I mean, the locals will know how to bypass it easy enough, but, yeah, people coming out of state, especially big trucks, man, you know, they're going to be in for a rude awakening if they don't know. Follow the signs, follow the arrows, the catch is big bargain bar.
7: Right. Well, you sent me the... You sent me the video of those big beams that they're going to be placing. That's why they got to shut it down.
8: You know,
7: last time there, you remember the Hopple Street thing? They got it about halfway done, and the damn thing fell down on the interstate.
8: Oh, Steve, I want to say American ingenuity, you know, but these beams are massive, man. I'm sitting right next to them where they actually pick them up with the crane and pull them up and set them. I made a post on my Facebook page. Kind of shows a little bit more.
7: Mm-hmm.
8: But yeah, man, so that's why they're just gonna get all this done in one shot rather than close it and unclose it and close it again. They're just shutting it down for the whole weekend, and they're going to lay all these beams across there and get them done, get them tied down. And like you said, they got good weather, so they shouldn't have a problem getting it done. So we'll see. I'll be out here Sunday night. Hey, little dabble, do you? Let me make sure it's all right. Had to make sure it wasn't the boss texting me. Little dabble, do you out there in L.A.? Steve, I think I mentioned that a month or so ago. Gavin Newsom, he's in trouble. Talked about the mayor and the homeless problem. It leads right up to him. $24 billion spent the last 5 years to correct the homeless problem out there.
7: Yeah.
8: And the homeless problem increased by like 8%, Steve. He can't make that up, man. Right? Well, come to find out, little Missy, little dabble do you wife, ran a non-government organization. Some people were donating, and not really a large sums amount of money, but they were donating $20,000, $100,000 to her little non-government organization she had running. Well, guess what, Steve? In return, some of these people that were donating to his wife's organization were getting multi-million contracts.
7: For the homeless thing. So it was a money laundering scheme, essentially.
8: Yes, sir, these Democrats, Stephen. Here's the funny part. There was a lady, almost like you could almost say Gavin Newsom's right-hand lady, right? She wore a wire, Steve. FBI wired her up, and she went into some of the meetings, had some conversations maybe with little dabble, do you? He's in trouble, babe. So any thoughts of running for, let's say, the presidency in 2028? He's done. Stick a fork in him. He's done, Steve. Forget about him, man. I forget where I seen this. Let me see if I can bring it up without hanging up on you. They were talking about why the, you want to call them journalists, Steve. They're not journalists, right? Left-wing activists acting as journalists. There's a list of stuff here and it's not even all of it, right? There's a list of stuff here that CNN, MSNBC, all these people got wrong. Remember the horse whipping incident?
7: Yes.
8: The ICE officer?
7: Right.
8: Right? He whipped him with that horse whip. And false. Let's see here. The Benghazi protest. It was over a YouTube video. That was a planned terrorist attack. And you had Secretary Clinton at the time come out and say nobody told them to stand down. They had special forces that were in the area that could have went to the embassy, right, to lend support. They were told to stand down. And everybody on the Sunday shows were coming out saying that was not true, and Clinton lied through her teeth, and the dead people, what does it matter now, right? That kind of thing.
7: Right.
8: So, you know, remember the old Jesse Smollett deal? He got attacked by mega supporters at 20 below zero in Chicago. Oh, Steve, man. The Hunter Biden laptop, man, we can go on and on and on for that, right? The whole COVID lab thing, that's a conspiracy theory. Jeez, oh, Pete, man. The Covington Catholic kids. We can't forget about them, right, Steve? How the media, man, just blew that kid up, man. My goodness. Trump called, where was that protest at? They don't have it on here, but where was that? North Carolina, where Trump called the neo-Nazis very fine people. Remember that when he said there was fine people on both sides of this aisle here. And I'm not talking about the neo-Nazis. They should be condemned totally. So that was another big one. God, oh yeah, there are all them riots that were going on, right? It's mostly peaceful with the burning building down in the background. That's just some of the stuff, dude. That's not even all of it, man. But I mean, these daggone, the media, 100% against Trump. They will lie through their teeth. They will literally make lies up, right? Just to bash him, to make him look bad, to try to con the people. What the hell was Douglas talking about the other night? He brought up something. Thank God, what was that? I was going to counter that. It just slipped my mind. I should have said that first. Dang on it. Oh, well, if I think of it, I'll message it to you.
7: Right, right.
8: Hey, man, I'm with you. Dang on them guys. Did you recant your dang on pick? Did you not go with UC?
7: I did go with UC, yeah.
8: Yeah, I thought so. Somebody walked up to the car. I was talking to him at the time, and maybe it was something else you recanted on. You started to take one, then you changed it. But, yeah, these other two, the grumpy old grump, no wonder he's grumpy because he's not going with UC. And the prognosticator, right, of prostates, he did not go with UC neither, Steve.
7: I know.
8: What the heck? What is up with these guys, man? Come on, man. Share the love here. Come on, dude. My God, Steve, we're going to be in October. Halloween's going to be here. What the hell is going on here?
7: All the haunted houses and stuff open up tonight. Kings Island, Fear Fest, Cincinnati Fear Fest, all that stuff opens tonight.
8: Do they really?
7: Yeah.
8: Wow. One over there, what is that school, the dance school house? Is that opening up tonight?
7: I'm not sure about that one. I think all of them do, though, yeah.
8: Dude, let me tell you, Steve, stay away from that one. Don't go there on the weekends. Anybody listening, and my cop buddies, they can tell you, but I mean, I don't know, Steve. Not good things happen at the Dent Schoolhouse on the weekends. Fights break out. It's a good haunted house, don't get me wrong. Just maybe the first couple weekends it's open, maybe after it's open for a while, it might calm down a little bit. But, man, they had some melees up there. So during the week, you're all right. Go ahead and go. It's just a weekend when the high school kids are out causing trouble.
7: Yep, right.
8: But, man, God, Steve, I mean, time is flying by, dude. I can't believe it, man. Yeah, shout out to Eskimo Mom. She tried honking that air horn. I didn't hear it. I should be able to hear it. At southbound lane, but I don't know. 75 feet away, I guess, maybe. There's a lot of noise here, I guess. There was a couple trucks passing when she went by. I might have not heard it. Anywho, all right, brother. That's really all I got. There was something I was going to say the other night and forgot to bring it up, and I can't remember. I may have to start taking some vitamins or something, man. Boost these brain cells up a little bit. You know what I'm saying? I wonder if it's all that alcohol I drank maybe when I was a kid. Because I was a weekend alcoholic in high school. Maybe even in junior high, Steve. I think, man, you know, I started young, dude. Oh, that's why I don't really drink anymore. Started too young. Weekend drunk. Had some good times, though. I will say that. I hope Ron the Rambler ain't listening, man. All right, hey, Brother Rambler, I understand about these baptisms and everything. Hey, no worries, brother. Not at all. I'm sure the earth will still be around come next spring or summer. We'll work it out then. No worries. No big hurry. So, alright, Steve, man, that's all I got, brother.
7: Alright.
8: If I can think of anything else, I'll let you know. I appreciate it. Everybody, be safe this weekend.
7: Watch your six. There you go. You got it. Thank you, Pappy. Have a good weekend. Well, Eagle, what do you say? Friday morning.
9: Yeah. Yeah, I'm making my way back to Texas. I'll probably take a couple of days off. Yeah, I didn't do too much driving today. I wanted to watch the football game tonight. Yeah, Green Bay Packers. Their defense is kind of soft, kind of like some of the listeners on your show. Kind of soft like toilet paper. The way Atlanta went through their defense tonight was embarrassing. You know something like I told you a couple of nights ago, Steve, with the NFL. I don't think I've seen one big hit all night long. I'm talking about a hit where somebody gets hit and he stays down on the ground, you know, like it was back in the 80s and the 90s and the 70s. They might as well play tag football now. There is no defense. There is basically no defense being played in the NFL. You know, if you call yourself a professional football player, Steve, you shouldn't be giving up 35, 40 points a game in the NFL. These are supposed to be the best of the best. And you still can't stop a team. So like I say, the things are changing. Like I say, this whole situation is soft. You know, to me, I believe in, you know, the hardcore doing it all. If you're going to do something, you're going to do it, go all out. That's the way I play football. When I played, I tried to take people out of the game before they tried to take me out. But if they don't do it like that no more, it's all about money now, Steve. Just watch some of the games this weekend. And you know, you got a big rival. Cincinnati Pittsburgh used to be a big rivalry.
7: Yeah.
9: A couple of years ago, that used to be a dangerous game. You used to have people going out of the game on stretches, you know, cause it was hitting so hard. I bet you even in the Pittsburgh-Cincinnati game this Sunday, I bet you won't see nobody get hit. It's like basically, like I say, playing tag football. So the NFL is, you know, they're getting to be like NASCAR. They're destroying the product, and that's why people are not watching. I don't even watch that much NASCAR like I used to. You know, I'll watch the restrictive plate races and maybe a road course or something, but other than that, I don't. I'm like you, Steve. You say you used to be a big fan back in the 80s and 90s, you know, when they was really racing with Earnhardt and Waltrip and all those guys. That's when it was fun back then, Petty and all them. But they taking the fun out of it, with all these rules and restrictions and all that. They only costing their own self money. And, but by the way, I want to say this though, one of the old time racers, the guy that I respected a lot, you know, he was a good racer. I understand that they saying that he has health problems now, Darrell Waltrip.
7: Yeah.
9: From all the head injuries he had, they said that he has, CTE, brain damage from all the concussions that he had from car racing. So, they say he's not doing too good right now, Darrell Waltrip. So, yeah, I hate to hear that news about him that came out yesterday. And, you know, that's why Dale Earnhardt Jr., that's why he got out of racing early. You know, because he was having concussions and he didn't want to end up with that, brain problems, you know, when he got older. So, yeah, a lot of guys are getting out of it. So, yeah, you know, like I told you, Steve, sports is not like it used to be in the old days. You know, me personally, well, college football used to be good, you know, until they got the money involved in it. You know, you used to see guys going all out in college football. You know, a couple of years ago, they was, you know, cause that was the way to get to the NFL. Now you got college players. Like I told you a couple of weeks, you got college guys making more money than professional football players now. I told you, what's his name? the quarterback for Texas, the Manning boy, he's making $7-8 million a year, to play quarterback for the Texas Longhorns. He's making more money than professional quarterbacks make. So, like I said, they've taken the sport out of the game with all this nonsense. Yeah, I was one of the people that said I wish I could have made money when I played football in college. But the money is out of hand. You know, when they were talking about money, Steve, when people were talking about money back in the 2000s, when they were talking about giving college people money, they were talking about, you know, $500, $1,000, you know, spending money so these guys can go out and eat. Yeah, go out on a date. That's what they were talking about.
7: A little weekend cash. I don't know. No one ever envisioned multi-million-dollar contracts, right? Hey, news of service of industrial injection. Since 1985, diesel owners have counted on us. Fuel injection, turbochargers, engine.
0: 710 News Update at the bottom of the hour.
10: President Trump hosted Chinese President Xi Jinping at the White House for a state dinner Thursday night. The event was also attended by a long list of U.S. tech executives. Media outlets previously banned from the White House reported being denied access to cover Xi's arrival at the official state dinner despite a court order. The president of Iran says he wants to make a deal with the U.S. before the midterm elections. Iranian President Masoud Pezeshkian spoke to reporters at the U.N. on Thursday and said he would like the U.S. to return to the memorandum of understanding that was signed in June before the upcoming elections. Ticketmaster is allowing refunds for anyone who purchased tickets to the Ed Sheeran shows this weekend at Gillette Stadium. The Massachusetts Attorney General's office demanded Ticketmaster make an exception to its refund policy. After all of Sheeran's opening acts dropped out in solidarity with fellow opener Macklemore, who was dropped from the tour after advocating for freedom for Palestine on stage. I'm Tammy Trujillo.
0: Denver weather.
11: It'll be a cool, cloudy, foggy, little bit of a damp start to this Friday here across the Denver metro area. Some fog possible through midday. Some redeveloping scattered showers, a few thunderstorms then this afternoon. Mild temperatures, mid-70s, clearing tonight. Lows, low 50s. Warmer and gorgeous for this weekend. Our final weekend of September going to be hard to beat. Low to mid-80s, so temperatures about 10 degrees above average. It'll be sunny, dry, and breezy. Lows pleasant, mid to upper 50s, starting to trend cooler and unsettled again by Monday and especially Tuesday. I'm meteorologist Mark Heuer.
12: Current temperature
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0: rolling into a Friday. What's on tap for the weekend here? Well, hello to the Clown Cash checking in here. Getting ready for the weekend. I guess she's talking about the NIL. You're very hard to solve now. The NCAA is weak. Yeah, they're to blame. Yeah, take it to the government. They're clueless as well. All right. Meanwhile, everywhere you turn, north, south, east, west, we're past the point, they say, of sticker shock when it comes to fuel prices. Obviously, some in the trucking industry left questioning if they're even going to survive. Landline this past day says the Missouri Trucking Association said small business truckers have been hit particularly hard. Tom Crawford is president and CEO of the association. Said they have received closure notices and heard personally from trucking companies that have decided to close due to the rising cost in Vermont, where the latest diesel average, $6.44 a gallon. One driver at an apple orchard continues to eat the cost so his customers don't. Truck drivers in Nevada explained to KTVN television in Reno that high fuel costs mean not going home as often or turning down jobs they would have previously accepted. Cincinnati-based Total Quality Logistics estimating drivers are spending approximately $300 more every time they fill up. Now, those costs could end up being passed on to the consumer if they continue. Should that be the case? Economic analysts warned the impact could be felt for some time. Diesel will still be bought, but the high prices are affecting industries across the globe. Driver training is not exempt from the conversation, with a trucking school in Ohio voicing their concerns about future operations. The school tells WTVG that they have yet to start charging students a fuel surcharge or increase their tuition prices. That could change if fuel prices stay at this level or go even higher. The outlooks for fuel not carrying a whole lot of promise. Fuel prices expected to climb through at least the end of this year. Of course, some areas have already surpassed $8 per gallon. Even with the nationwide emergency issued by the FMCSA granting fuel haulers hours of service relief, it's largely underscores the expectation that global supply disruptions, as well as increases in demand. The Energy Information Administration said refinery capacity decreased, as did distillate production, in their most recent weekly petroleum report. After what was a historic freight recession, most industry analysts was recently beginning to indicate an upcycle was getting close, but the ongoing international conflicts, interest rates, operating costs look to be stalling a full recovery. Signs are now pointing to an end to any recovery as soon as the second quarter of next year. Retail diesel topping $6 a gallon in September, amid diminished global refining capacity, low inventories, the ongoing conflicts, Russia, Ukraine, the Middle East. The Fed raising rates for the first time since 2023. Crawford believes, according to the OIDA Foundation, the upcoming Christmas season could actually be a make or break for even more trucking companies. Morning, Senor Heatwave.
1: Oh, good morning, Senor. Yeah, it looks dire with the diesel prices, but going to Arlington last night, I went through Anna, Texas. That's north of Dallas on US 75 at exit, I think it's 42. There is a Love's on the east side of US 75, and then there is a Flying J Pilot on the west side. Both of them had fuel, diesel for $6.03, and then the cash price was $5.99. And leaving today from Fort Worth, north of Fort Worth on 287, there are several smaller fuel stops, but Love's was also in the mix there, with diesel being I want to say it was $5.89, cash or credit, along with the others that was around there. So I mean, it was $2 more than regular gasoline was. But I'm ignorant of the fact of a distribution center, and I'm sure there's one out there where all the tankers go to get loaded to bring fuel to these different places. But when I see something like that, it's like, well, which is it? Are we really that bad off, or are we, are they just stalling for the inevitable? And you remember a while back, I said, it may take a crisis like this, shortages, higher costs, to test the mettle of the people here. Because I said, these kids, they've really not had anything to gripe or complain about. We've really had a pretty easy life. Yeah, there might have been a few things that have gone up, but I mean, this, I think this is what I was talking about. It's like, sacrifices are going to have to be made. And I'm not saying, it's not hurting the smaller companies or the owner ops. I know it is. But, anything that happens to us out here is eventually going to trickle down. And, I don't know. Everybody wants a fast end to anything. They want it. If you're going to do it now and be done. It don't matter what it is in life that you do, but this is what's happening. So, and all I could say is, if we have to suffer now in the short term, then let's hope that the long term is a whole lot better than what it was prior
0: right.
1: to bombing the hell out of Iran. So, anyway. So on the internet where the Air Force is now coming up with their basic training 2.0 starting October 7th. It's going to be a whole lot more physical, because they said right now the way they got it set up, they're not really prepared to go to their tech school or wherever they're going to go out of basic, prepared for anything like the Marines. I mean, hell, they already had their training, and I mean, they're pretty much set up physically and mentally for what, the new world warfare. And the Air Force is trying to get themselves same way. They're trying to do physically stronger, be able to, take care of a lot of things in real time instead of just waiting to go to a specialty school where they learn how to do their job and go to their first base and then learn how to shoot, with proficiency or whatnot. So, yeah, they've got a push-up that you start off face down in the dirt, your arms spread to the sides, And then to go up, you bring your arms back in, you push up, then you let yourself down, and you spread your arms out again and across, and that is considered one push-up. Now, I don't know if that's a more strenuous way of doing push-ups or not, but, yeah, it looks like they're starting to get serious here about being physically and mentally ready to get out and do their job as well as learning their actual job for whatever they're going to be doing. Mm-hmm. I heard Nellis Air Force Base has sent off their last A-10. It's almost 50 years. They got their first A-10 back in 77. And I guess 49 years. Wow. I mean, I didn't realize that airframe had been long. I guess I just hadn't really kept up with it. I know it was always on the chopping block, but they always said, nope, we're going to keep it. And they just did a wing modif-

0: Irvin Dam broke. I don't know if it was by age or by someone doing something in the dam, but a lot of that chemical-laden water had gone to the Animas River. So it went through Durango, and then that river drops down into New Mexico through Farmington, and that eventually goes to Lake Powell. So I think Lake Powell is considered part of that basin, but as far as the Colorado River goes, no, that starts up. The community escapes me, but it's north of I-70, and that's what flows there around. Old age is a terrible thing, isn't it?
1: Yeah, well, in other words, more of the heavier stuff needs to come down a bit further north then, right?
0: Yes. Gotcha. The river runs by Glenwood Springs, and then it kind of meanders from the south side of Interstate 70 to the north side. Then it goes down towards Moab, and I think that's the river that goes into Lake Mead. So, yeah, it would have to really be more rain and snow north of I-70 for all that to go toward Lake Mead and whatnot. So, I was talking to Lady Heatwave, and she says, it had been raining all day, I guess yesterday, a steady rain in our neck of the woods. We're kind of north central New Mexico. We're pretty much directly below Santa Fe and just east of Albuquerque. So a lot of that water is going to go into Rio Grande Basin. And, if we get some really good snowpack, then I mean really good snowpack,
1: right,
0: with heavy, heavy snow, then we ought to be all right. But, yeah.
1: At least based on the
0: showing pictures.
1: Based on the super El Nino predictions, that's a distinct possibility. I guess keep your fingers crossed that you'll actually get that needed snow coming up this winter. All right, it's been a while. Hello, Flying Too Low, checking in. 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It was good listening to the football chat with Grump, you, Big Ed. We're in SEC country this week, Louisiana, Arkansas, Alabama, and Missouri. Go Ole Miss. All right, there you go. 844-844-3388.
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0: brain dead.
1: Morning, Steve.
0: What's going on?
1: You got big plans for the weekend there, buddy?
0: Not that I'm aware of. Nothing exceptional, no. Probably have to cut the grass.
1: Well, I figured roosters, skullbusters, and a crying towel come Saturday evening.
0: What do you mean, crying towel?
1: Well, let's see. There's three words in my head. I can't. Oh, yeah. Go Big Orange. Yes, I am taking the Vols.
0: Okay.
1: Neyland Stadium and Brother Scrambler. I mean, Rambert. Sorry. They'll tell you, they've said that Neyland Stadium is one of the hardest places to play. I mean, you have 108,000 or 105,000 fans screaming. Yeah, it's kind of a rough place to play. So, I mean, I don't think it's going to be a cakewalk by any stretch of the imagination. It's going to be a really big slobber knocker, so to speak. But all in all, it's a game that everybody pretty much has circled this week on their calendar. So
0: yes, sir.
1: But before I get into my racing stuff, can I address something that Eagle said? And I hope that he can put down the YouTube and the Twitter and all of that for just a minute. Now, he said that NASCAR has ruined itself, if I remember right?
0: I believe, yeah.
1: NASCAR did ruin themselves. However, it was the overregulation of the rules. Let's go back and look at Bristol, shall we? Bristol, you had Blaney and Hosovar in a fight, and Ty Gibbs throwing a water bottle. Now, under the Jim France rulings, it would be a minimum $50,000-$75,000 fine to each driver and a loss of 50 points. Steve O'Donnell, the new CEO that replaced Jim France, has said, hey, boys will be boys. Hey, have at it, guys, and issued no penalties at all. Steve O'Donnell is listening to the fans now and what they want, because that's one of the things that was driving the NAS in the 90s, in the 2000s. And that's what he's trying to get back, is those fans, because he comes from that era. He knows what it was like to be a crew chief and working on the teams and trying to build up the sport. And he literally was there in the heyday of it. Mm-hmm. Now, it's not going to fully come back, but it will come back to some extent. And if you go look at this too, after the Bristol race, there was 300 fans at Hosovar's merchandise trailer. 300 fans. And I think they said on Sunday alone, he did like $200,000 in merchandise sales. So that kind of tells me that NASCAR's headed in the right direction. Because, too, if you remember right, Steve, and I'm going to jog your memory here for just a second. Remember back in the old days under the Jim France rule that they didn't make any changes until the off season? Remember all this?
0: Right.
1: Now go look at it. With Steve O'Donnell as CEO, the rule changes are instant. I mean, you go look back at Daytona, the whole package they had there for the plate races. You know, they said, Denny Hamlin said on his podcast, hey, he was prepared for the 2027. He wasn't expecting it to be at the Daytona race. And they're even now, they said that they're going to tweak it for the Talladega race too. Now, that's one thing. Now, he said that the NFL has become too soft, right?
0: Yeah, that they're getting kind of weak here. It's more like flag football.
1: Well, I guess Eagle has yet to use Google and Google how many NFL players have committed suicide from CTE causes. Now, the NFL has had probably so many daggum lawsuits that I can't even count, probably, that have been settled out of court, and they've had to have some sort of ruling that says that, hey, you have to do this or you have to do that. You can't just go and just run over people like back in the 80s, 90s, 70s.
0: The concussion protocol thing. I hold the thought there. 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
10: President Trump hosted Chinese President Xi Jinping at the White House for a state dinner on Thursday night. The event was also attended by a long list of U.S. tech executives. Media outlets previously banned from the White House reported being denied access to cover Xi's arrival at the official state dinner, despite a court order. The president of Iran says he wants to make a deal with the U.S. before the midterm elections. Iranian President Masoud Pezeshkian spoke to reporters at the U.N. on Thursday, said he'd like the U.S. to return to the Memorandum of Understanding that was signed in June. His comment comes just days after President Trump told world leaders at the U.N. General Assembly that the U.S. will make a deal with Iran right after the election because it doesn't make sense for them not to, and claimed they're waiting to see how he does in the midterms. Illinois Governor J.B. Pritzker says he's not going to pursue a moratorium on new data centers. Pritzker says he's still waiting for state lawmakers to pass a data center bill after the November election.
11: We want significant regulation. We want to make sure that, again, that we're protecting the people who live in our state. And then we're not saying absolutely positively no everywhere in the state if there are data center locations that where they want them.
10: The governor says the Power Act will place tough regulations on the facilities. He added that he wants local communities in the state to have a say in where data centers go. His comments come after Mayor Brandon Johnson proposed a data center moratorium for Chicago earlier this week. Ticketmaster's allowing refunds for anybody who purchased tickets to the Ed Sheeran shows this weekend at Gillette Stadium. The Massachusetts Attorney General's office demanded Ticketmaster make an exception to its refund policy after all of Sheeran's opening acts dropped out in solidarity with fellow opener Macklemore. He was removed from the tour after he advocated for freedom for Palestine on stage. His removal was spearheaded by New England Patriots owner Robert Kraft, who threatened to cancel the Gillette Stadium shows if Macklemore participated and rallied other stadium owners to do the same. I'm Tammy Trujillo.
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12: It'll be
7: get cool, cloudy, foggy, a little bit of a damp start to this Friday here across the Denver metro area. Some fog possible through midday. Some redeveloping scattered showers, a few thunderstorms then this afternoon. Mild temperatures, mid-70s, clearing tonight, lows low 50s. Warmer and gorgeous for this weekend. Our final weekend of September going to be hard to beat, low to mid-80s, so temperatures about 10 degrees above average. It'll be sunny, dry, and breezy, lows pleasant, mid to upper 50s, starting to trend cooler and unsettled again by Monday and especially Tuesday. I'm meteorologist Mark Huer.
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13: 59 degrees.
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16: You know, Ronald Reagan believed self-government required something that government could never replace: responsibility in the hands of the people. In his 1981 inaugural address, Reagan warned against the idea that America had become too complicated to be governed by its citizens. Reagan asked, "If no one among us is capable of governing himself, then who among us has the capacity to govern someone else?" For Reagan, limited government was not about having no government. It was about remembering where responsibility begins: with individuals, families, communities, and the people themselves. Because when government assumes every responsibility, citizens gradually surrender their own. Self-government asks more of us than dependence ever will. And freedom requires a people willing to govern themselves before asking government to do.
17: Opinions expressed by the hosts and guests on the following program are their own and do not necessarily reflect the views of Salem Media, its management, employees, affiliates, or advertisers. This content is intended for commentary and discussion purposes only, and the perspective shared during the broadcast belongs solely to the individuals expressing them. Portions of the following program are pre-recorded.
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0: friends on the West Coast, welcome. Welcome into a Friday. Now, speaking of the West Coast, you got Major Hurricane Polo. Yeah, threatening Mexico's Pacific coast. Next week, moisture from Polo could interact with a big storm moving from the western U.S. toward the plains, increasing the risk of flooding and severe weather. Polo briefly regained Category 5 status. They had maximum sustained winds at 160 miles per hour Thursday morning, dropping to a Category 4, sustained winds at 155. Now, it is expected to turn back toward Mexico this weekend, making its first landfall in northern Baja California Sur early next week. Then a second landfall about 24 hours later along the coast of mainland northwest Mexico. Now, Polo could cross northern Mexico's mountains as a tropical storm or tropical rainstorm. Now, even if the storm loses organization, the steering winds could carry the moisture into parts of Texas and New Mexico as a large non-tropical storm moves eastward across the western U.S. Where we will see the heaviest rainfall associated with Polo is dependent on the storm's survival and the track of the storm. Separately, a non-tropical storm will be bringing substantial rain to parts of Arizona, New Mexico, Utah, Colorado. Areas that have experienced some flash flooding in recent weeks. Parts of New Mexico have already received several times their historical average rain for the entire month of September. Through Wednesday of this week, Taos has recorded more than 6.5 inches, nearly five times the average for September. Santa Fe, 4.24 inches. Tucumcari at 4.34 inches. I guess moisture from Polo could interact with that non-tropical storm over the south-central U.S. later next week, increasing the risk of heavy rain, flash flooding, and severe thunderstorms. While the risk of flooding could become significant, any rain will bring further relief to the ongoing drought in the region. Polo is not expected to track into California. However, the separate non-tropical storm could bring some showers to parts of the state looking towards Sunday and Monday. All right, welcome back, Brain Dead. We left off kind of talking concussion protocol and the reason, I guess. It's illegal to make some of those hard hits in the NFL now, right?
1: Yeah, because, I mean, I imagine the NFL has had so many lawsuits, they finally just said, hey, look, we got to stop this at some point. I mean, it's like he said with Darryl Waltrip. Now, I know Eagle does not use Google. I don't know why he doesn't trust it for some reason. I don't know. But the Darryl Waltrip has frontal degeneration. Now, they said it's likely caused from the CTE.
0: Right.
1: Likely. They don't know. Because Bruce Willis, if I remember right, has the exact same disease. Exact same. But even then, though, and I know Eagle really, I don't know if he is a NASCAR fan or not, he would understand, though, that the modern NASCAR car is a hell of a lot safer and a hell of a lot more engineered towards that, because Dale Jr. had to get out because of the concussions. But look at the era that he was running in. He was running in the 2014 and earlier, back when they did back when they just was starting to use the Hans device. 2001, 2002. And I mean, if you want to go back even further, go back and look at the seats from, say, the 80s. Those seats today, that there is, like, totally something different. So I could kind of sort of see where the CTE would come in. I'm just throwing things out there. But anyway, talking about throwing things out there, the Cup Series and the Truck Series is at Kansas this weekend. And I'm going to say this right now. These next three races is going to tell who is going to win the championship, because you have Kansas this weekend, you have Vegas next weekend in Charlotte. All are mile and a half. Toyota has pretty much dominated all of the intermediates, the mile and a half tracks, all year long. So Denny Hamlin is one of those mile and a halfers that that does pretty good. So if he wants to do, if Hamlin wants to do anything to get that lead back and then pad the lead, these are the three races that he needs to focus on right here, right now. That's what he's got to do. But anyway, NHRA, they're running at Rockingham for the NHRA Nationals at the Rock. F1 is going to be at, what you say that was, Qatar?
0: Right. Yes.
1: Yeah, it doesn't look like Qatar to me. I'm thinking of something else. But anyway, now they're going to go back there for the last race of the year, because remember in April they had shut down their races there. I can't remember those two races off the top of my head. But they're going to move them to Bahrain and Qatar. Now, they say that if, and I'm using the air quotes, if they have to cancel those races, they do have a backup plan. That they'll move them into it. I think one of those races is going to go to Italy, but let's just hope they can pull this off again. So, like you said, they're a wall trip. NASCAR has sent a really strong warning to the crew chiefs to not let their drivers do their burnouts up against the wall. Now, they're saying they're having a lot of these cracked spoilers when they're coming through the technical inspection area, which, remember, Jimmy Johnson was doing those back in the day, and when Mr. Motorcut was on, he said that they were going back and resetting the car for technical inspection, and, yeah, you know, that's kind of what happens. But, speaking of setting things back, you ready for NASCAR here, buddy?
0: NASCAR? Yeah, here we go.
1: Yeah. The whole JGR Chris Gilbert lawsuit, it's gotten out of hand. They are going to have a hearing on October the 13th for the contempt charge on the motion of Gabe Hart actually helping Spire Motorsports, even though he's not supposed to. This whole lawsuit is a bunch of, well, you could fill in the blank here where I'm about to go with this, because I don't know what technical secrets they're talking about. Are they talking about what kind of grease that they're using in the rear ends, what kind of engine oil that they're using? Because everything's pretty much the same, like I said. The only difference is the nose, the bumper, the nose, the rear, and the engine. That's pretty much it. What other trade secrets are there? I mean, it's not like the cars of old when you had all those trade secrets and whatnot. Did you see that Daniel Suarez and his wife Julia Piggott had a baby boy the other day?
0: I did not catch that.
1: Yeah, baby boy. Oh, and speaking of straight line guys, you know Tony Stewart is about to hop in to a NASCAR truck.
0: Where's he going to be racing?
1: Talladega. He's going to be running for Dodge. So it's kind of one of those one-off kind of deals. That's one of those one-off kind of deals. So it's going to be interesting to see. Real quick, Austin Dillon's crew chief, Richard Boswell, is going to be VP of competition for Richard Childress Racing. And, I can't think of the guy's name, Art Trejo. They're going to bring in, who worked at SpaceX as a technical director. So I'm guessing Elon Musk is, you know, his checks are starting to bounce. I'm just throwing it out there. But Jeremy Bullins is going to be the new crew chief for Riley Herbst next year. That kind of threw me for a loop there. But Anyway, now, did I hear Pappy say he didn't hear Eskimo Mom go by?
0: I did not hear the horn, he said.
1: Well, see, you know why he didn't hear the horn, didn't you?
0: Well, why is that?
1: He was waiting on the finger with the glazed donuts. Bye to me.
0: There you go. All right, thank you. Brain dead, have a good weekend. Well, let's head on over to what's going on in Thailand.
2: Oh, not much. But I listen to YouTube trying to get, you know, different news inputs from different news networks. If one sent me over the edge. And I know that there's a lot of truck drivers and a lot of listeners that serve in the military. I signed up for the Indiana National Guard in 1977. I told the recruiter I had a heart murmur. He said, get permission from your cardiologist. And I did. They got me in. I was sent to Fort Sill, Oklahoma. I was in there for 2.5, almost 3 weeks. And there was a questionnaire that you fill out about, do you need any assistance or help or anything that the drill sergeant should know? And I put down the heart murmur. That got me in trouble. I was getting a medical discharge. But in the 2.5, 3 weeks that I was in the National Guard, 3 people tried to commit suicide in the 2nd platoon. 2 of them just did it barely. The 3rd person almost died. So when ABC News talks about the Abraham Lincoln and the people trying to commit suicide, and then they went to Thailand, and now they're back, going back to America, and they're talking about, oh, they've had so many suicide attempts, like they said, 8. I said, well, there's been many, many suicides, so I sent you an email, Steve, and I want all of our listeners to post on social media, and I checked, I'm a president, but Obama, during his 8 years, if you look and read it, it says during his 8 years, there was more than 2,000 active duty service members died by suicide. And then you scroll down, surpassing combat deaths. During several years of the Obama administration, active duty military suicides outnumbered the number of U.S. troops killed in combat operations in places like Afghanistan.
0: Wow.
2: So ABC News are trying to make Trump look really bad about the people on Abraham Lincoln. Suicide has been happening in the military for a long time. For 8 people trying to commit suicide is a drop in the bucket compared to everything else. But I get Bill Clinton, this was very low, George Bush, and Biden, but Obama had the highest amount.
0: Interesting numbers.
2: If everybody, if they would read that and post it on Facebook and all different types of social media and get the word out, I'm getting tired of everybody trying to make Trump causing the military to commit suicide. It's not Trump. It's, you know, this is people that's got mental health problems, right?
0: And it's been going on for decades.
2: Exactly.
0: Yeah.
2: I was hoping that some of the other people would put their 2 cents worth in about this because it kind of set me over. ABC's trying to attack Trump, trying to make him look really bad about the Abraham Lincoln.
0: That's not right. All righty. Well, appreciate you checking in here. Any big plans for your weekend?
2: I got an electrician coming here to do some electrical work in the house, trying to get my electric bill down a little bit. The wiring don't look too good, so I got to get a professional in here and redo the electric.
0: Gotcha. All right, hope all goes well. Thanks all for checking in. 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

0: Yeah, we've talked to some of our racing stuff here, and I came across there was one press conference earlier this month actually brought two major announcements for Tony Stewart Racing Nitro on September 18. The three-time Cup Series champion's wife, Leah Pruitt, yeah, revealing she's going to step away from the Top Fuel car from 2027, using the word onward. So technically, they're saying it leaves her future in the NHRA Open. Yeah, on the same stage, Stewart's former mentor was also revealed as her replacement, Tony Schumacher, arguably the greatest ever Top Fuel drag racer, in NHRA history, will officially join Stewart's team as a driver next January. He's set to finish out this season with Rick Ware Racing, team he joined last year. In the press conference that took place at the Dodge NHRA Great Lakes Nationals, Pruitt revealing she would step away from her racing duties to focus on the family, maybe a second child. That said, she ruled out retirement, as said she would be actively involved in the business side of Stewart's team. The decision to have Schumacher replace her came while she was having a conversation with the eight-time champion of the series. I sat back and thought about it for a minute. It took about a minute. I said, well, if it's going to happen, I'd like that spot. I'd like that spot. Yeah, the bond Schumacher shares with Stewart goes back some 17 years. Met at the NHRA U.S. Nationals in Indianapolis at a time when the NASCAR legend was rather new to drag racing. Yeah, the common link between them, the U.S. Army was backing both Schumacher's Top Fuel car and Stewart's Cup Series car at Stewart Haas Racing at the time. Tony was a newcomer. Schumacher welcomed him with open arms, walked him around the pit lane, introduced him to the engineers, walking him through how drag racing really worked. He effectively opened the doors to this world for Tony, who has since become completely immersed in the sport's highest level, broke into the NHRA with his own team in 2021, fielding Pruitt in the Top Fuel car and Matt Hagen in Funny Car 2 years later. With Hagen, he won his first Funny Car World Championship. As a driver, he's also shown flashes of the talent that made him one of NASCAR's best. Three Top Fuel wins, seven more in the Lucas Oil Drag Racing Series. In 24, he won the NHRA Rookie of the Year Award. It all started with a sponsor-backed visit to Indianapolis, where he, of course, crossed paths with Schumacher. For us to come to 2026 and be announcing he's going to be driving a car for me, I don't think either one of us would have ever predicted that back in 2009. So it kind of comes full circle. How about that? Schumacher is the winningest, most decorated Top Fuel driver in NHRA history. 8 championships, 88 wins at the national level, which is a record for victories in the premier Top Fuel categories. He joins forces with Tony Stewart, who has 49 wins at NASCAR's highest level. He also acknowledged there's a lot he wants to learn from the Hall of Famer himself. Right now, Schumacher, 12th in the standings with 2,013 points. 5 races left in the season. Pruitt, meanwhile, 5th, is having a strong season after returning from a 2-year break for her pregnancy and maternity leave following the birth of their son, Dominic. Right now, she's just 105 points behind the championship leader, Sean Langdon. So she's pretty much in the title fight, they say, still here in 2026. 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
2: Iran's president says he wants to make a deal with the U.S. before the midterm elections. Iranian President Masoud Pezeshkian spoke to reporters at the U.N. on Thursday and said he would like the U.S. to return to the Memorandum of Understanding that was signed in June before the upcoming elections. President Trump is recognizing the history between the U.S. and China. While hosting Chinese President Xi Jinping at the White House for a state dinner Thursday night, Trump said European explorers first discovered the Americas while trying to discover a route to China.
3: That quest produced the modern world, this beautiful country, and ultimately the long relationship between the Chinese and the American people that we are celebrating very happily tonight.
2: Trump went on to gift Xi a statue of a bald eagle. And the Falcons kicked off week three by beating the Packers 35-14 on Thursday night football from Lambeau Field. The action continues on Sunday with the Dallas Cowboys and the Baltimore Ravens playing the first ever NFL game in Rio de Janeiro. I'm Mark Mayfield.
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4: It'll be a cool, cloudy, foggy, little bit of a damp start to this Friday here across the Denver metro area. Some fog possible through midday. Some redeveloping scattered showers, a few thunderstorms then this afternoon. Mild temperatures, mid-70s. Clearing tonight, lows low 50s. Warmer and gorgeous for this weekend. Our final weekend of September going to be hard to beat. Low to mid-80s, so temperatures about 10 degrees above average. It'll be sunny, dry, and breezy. Lows pleasant, mid to upper 50s. Starting to trend cooler and unsettled again by Monday and especially Tuesday. I'm meteorologist Mark Huer.
5: Current temperature
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14: I'm Greg Hunter, and this is the NTPA Overnight Report from the NTPA headquarters in Marion, Ohio. Saturday evening, all eyes were on Urbana, Ohio for the 39th annual METAS All-Star Pull-Off. With rain in the forecast, the pull was fast and furious. All 14 Grand National classes hit the track to wrap up the 2026 season before many headed to Harvest, and it was fun. Starting out with the Pro Stock 4.1s, Tom Glass put 5 feet on the rest of the field to take the win with Running Red Hot. In second was Stephen Long in Plow Tractor 4.1, while Kevin Lindstrom finished in third with his tractor he calls Hyper Harvester. The semis found Pat Kuhn piloted by Pete Miller taking the win. In second was Joseph Barber with General Stupidity, and rounding out the podium was Chris Schrader with Crazy KW. On to the Superstock Diesel 4x4 trucks. Shane Kellogg really had the Ohio track figured out as he put 18 feet on the rest of the field. Blake DeBrew took Flammable into the second spot, while Craig Dickey and Cummins Killer 3 held on to third. Moving on to the four-wheel drives. After a post on social media earlier in the day of Taylor Corsa warming up Taylor made, it was foreshadowing what would happen later, as she picked up the win ahead of Jim Holman in the foreplay, while Tommy Corsa took American Made into the third spot. The Super Farms were burning diesel and turning that white smoke to black before tugging the sled. Lee Butts went 350 with Press On, which was good enough for the win. Stan Warda and Hammer and Hank took the second spot, while Russ Freeze and Deer Tracks finished in third. The Pro Stocks was a tight class, with the top three all within 7 feet. Cyrus Wilkie picked up the win with Blackjack, followed by Hayden Arnold in Anger Management in second, and Danny Schmucker in Rampage finishing in the third spot. The lightweight Super Stocks are always a fun class. Saturday was a good day for Cody Cheezik with Considered Armed and Dangerous, followed by Team Tractor Armed and Dangerous Excessive Force with Terry Blackburn in the seat. Rounding out the podium was Marcus Weddleson aboard Gunpowder and Lead. The drive from Texas was worth it for Steve Blagrave in the Superstock Diesel class as he picked up a big win. Bone Twister with Travis Schlabach took second, while Edson Lane took Redline Fever into third. Now we move on to the light mods, which are exactly like the mods and unlimited mods, but only running two engines. Chase Richardson took tag team to the top spot, while Chase Smith and Outclass took second, and Les Corporal piloted Corporal Punishment into third. The mods, which most of the time have three or four engines, saw Corey Kielmeyer and Black Iron Legend put a huge number on the board. 410. Yes, 410 feet. Doug Theobald took second with Full Blown Wicked, and Brian Diekman took the Turbine Machine into third with the AP1 Judge Next Generation. Finally, on to the unlimited mods. David Richardson went to the top spot with Foursome. Doug Theobald went to second with Full Blown Wicked, while Joe Ader took Skag into third just a few weeks after his appearance at the NHRA race in Indianapolis. Just because the Grand National schedule has ended doesn't mean polling has ended for 2026. This weekend, Region 2 pollers are headed to Michigan for three hooks. Friday, Super Farms, two-wheel drives, minis, and mods make their way to Centerville, Michigan. Saturday, the Super Farms make their way to Morley, Michigan, where they'll be joined by light limited Super Stocks, four-wheel drive trucks, and Pro Stock Diesel 4x4 trucks. Sunday, the Super Farms rejoin the two-wheel drives and mods in Hillsdale, Michigan to wrap up polling for September. The polls on Friday and Sunday are streaming live at fullpoll.live. This has been the NTPA Overnight Report. I'm Greg Hunter. Remember, pull hard.
0: You know, it seems like we just kicked off pulling season, didn't we? My. As the time goes by. Yeah, I'm looking at WFLA's meteorologist Jeff Berardelli there in New York. Yeah, posted a bit early. He said, I can't get over tonight's high-resolution graph model. He's referencing the big nor'easter that's coming together. I said, it's showing the wind speeds as in gusts. But some of these are in excess of 80 plus. I said, I think it's a little overdone toward the end, but it is worth noting this particular model was initially on to something yesterday, and the other models have followed suit. Yeah, it seems to be trying to transition this tropical-like, like the rapid refresh. I just don't know if it can happen. It's clearly supported by a cold core, upper low, and frontal features. It would have to shed all them to become purely tropical. I don't think it has time, although the other high-resolution models are certainly trying for subtropical characteristics. That, I think, is possible. Anyway, to spare everyone's sanity, I stopped the animation at Sunday morning because the model starts going bonkers. But it's clear we should be ready for hurricane-force wind gusts in the event this thing kind of slingshots into the coast. It could do that. Now, the reason he stopped it is Sunday morning, because the model is depicting this thing again beginning to... It moves, it's kind of just jogging around, moves out to the east, and kind of slingshots, could head right into New York. That's where, again, why he stopped the models, because he said, I think that's kind of a bonkers scenario, but they'll definitely be watching through the weekend there along the eastern seaboard. Eagle, back on board.
15: Yeah, I wanted to finish up some things I was saying. About the college football. Like I told you, Steve, when they designed this program, so they thought it was mainly to, give some guys some spending money so they'd at least be able to buy a car, have money to go out, get something to eat and stuff. Like I say, $500 to $1,000, that's more than enough money. You guys already getting a free education. And that they don't use that, I'm not even show up to class to begin with. And now, on top of that, like I said, it wasn't never designed. It's going to be the downfall of college football, Steve, when it's all said and done. This money, because this money is getting higher and higher. You can't have college people making $5 million, $8 million, guys, 18, 19-year-old guy straight out of high school. That I told you, that's why Nick Saban, that's why he got out of coaching. He didn't want to stop coaching, but he got out because he would go to a guy's house, a recruit's house, and the guy would tell him, he would tell Nick Saban, I'm going to the highest bidder. Saban say, oh, well, we gonna give you $2 million. And he said, well, I'm going to take a phone call from somebody else. They offered me $7 million. So guess what school that guy's going to?
0: Right.
15: So, Nick Saban didn't want to get in the bidding war for these people. Cause that's basically what it's done turned into. The highest bidder gets the athlete. And that's basically what it's going to boil down to in the future. So it's going to destroy college football. And now, Lane Kiffin, he even taking it a step further when he want to bring, reject NFL players back to college football. So, college football is not going to be around. Well, they'll still be playing, but like I said, it won't be the same as it is now in the future. They destroying the game with the amount of money that they paying these people. These kids don't deserve that much money just to play, in college. Like I said, they're getting a free education with the LS State. They don't need nothing else. Now, Steve, I want to address, there's something new going on in it. And by the way, what's this guy's name? Braindead. By the way, Braindead, you don't know me. I've never met you, and they really don't care if I ever meet you. I'm begging you, please don't say anything about me in your phone calls, because you don't know me, and I don't know you. You don't know if I use Google. You don't know if I use the internet. You don't know what I do. So just keep your opinion to yourself about me, because like I said, I don't know you and don't want to know you. Now, let me say this, Steve, about, there's something else that I seen today on the internet, and I don't know if you heard about this now. Now they're saying that truck drivers are going to start parking their trucks at the fuel lanes, owner operators or whoever these people are, they're blocking the fuel pump so other people can't fuel up. That's what I'm hearing now on the trucks on the CB radio and other venues, that in the coming weeks that people are going to start parking their trucks on fuel lanes so other truck drivers can't fuel up. But like I say, that can easily be resolved, because all you got to do is call the police, or either you call a tow truck. Like I said, the best thing is call the police, and I see how fast he get that truck off the fuel lane. I guarantee you he get it off real fast when a law enforcement pull up to that fuel pump. Like I said, you got a problem with the fuel prices, my man. Hey, you're inconveniencing other people from fueling up by blocking a fuel lane off with your stupidity. So I'll treat you the way you deserve to be treated. If I pull up to a truck stop and I see a guy blocking off the fuel lane, I'm calling the police, and I let them handle the situation. I guarantee you that truck will get off the fuel lane real fast. Now, let me talk about this other deal that's going on again, Steve, with the UN situation. With this guy from Iran is still talking a lot of trash about the president from Iran, is still saying that the United States killed their leader. He showed a picture of this guy. The guy with the glasses, the guy I told you that should have been eliminated a long time ago, he said that he was assassinated for no reason. And this is the same guy. This is the same guy that was holding rallies saying "Death to America." But according to this Iranian president, he was an innocent man. He was a good man, even though he was saying "Death to America." Okay, so now this guy says that the U.S. is terrorist. That's what the Iranian president says, even though Iran has killed. What, how many people? 10, 20, 30,000 of their own damn people.
0: Right.
15: They've put bombs, mines in the Strait of Hormuz. They've done all kind of bad stuff. But yet, he says the United States is the bad guy. And this is the way these people think, Steve. They think that America is the bad guy in this deal. And, like I said before, this guy's talking about that he's willing to try to do something about the bomb, the nuclear weapon. He said that he's willing to try to make some kind of agreement, but unfortunately, like Grump said last night, he's nothing but a puppet. He's not making the final decision. That guard, those are the people that's making the final decision. And unfortunately, Steve, as we've been talking for the last 7 months, they don't want to make no deal. They want a nuclear weapon. These, the bad guys, this Iranian president, he might want to try to make some kind of deal happen, but unfortunately, he's not the one in control of the situation. So, somehow, some way, Donald Trump is going to have to get to these people that are really running Iran and somehow make it real clear to them that they're not going to have a weapon or whatever takes place in the very near future. Because this can't keep going on, Steve. As far as I'm concerned, I told you this, the midterms are lost at this point. I would be totally shocked if the Republicans pull this off, with these gas prices being the way they are. That's done and over with. So, Trump,

0: Yeah, supposedly a growing number of congressional Republicans voicing concerns ahead of the midterm elections. The War Powers Resolution, which the House passed by a 214 to 208 margin back in July, was again defeated by a 50 to 49 vote this past day. This time there were four Republicans, though: Rand Paul, Susan Collins, Lisa Murkowski, and Tom Tillis, that voted for the measure. One Democrat, none other than John Fetterman, voted against it. Senator Angela Alsbrooks of Maryland, who previously supported efforts to end the conflict, did not vote this time.
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Yes, indeed. It is one of the big matchups coming up this weekend. Yeah, Cincinnati rolling into Pittsburgh. Cincinnati attempts to get off to the best start of the season in the Ryan Day era. If they can win Sunday, they'd be 3-0 to start the season. From ESPN this past day, the stage is set for another chapter in one of the AFC North's most

0: Recognized rivalries. Cincinnati-Pittsburgh. Now, with game day approaching, supporters on both sides can start making their plans. Scheduled to be Sunday kickoff, 1 o'clock Eastern time in Pittsburgh. For Cincinnati, this represents another important opportunity to build momentum during the early portion of the regular season. Now, for Pittsburgh, playing at home against a familiar divisional opponent brings its own sense of urgency. And we know historically, when these two teams share the field, the atmosphere rarely feels like an ordinary Sunday afternoon. This is going to be one of the prime time games being seen through many major cities around the country, even some of the West Coast, East Coast, and points in between. Meanwhile, moving on to, the power grid, artificial intelligence, data centers looking to suck up all the electricity, the energy department. Set to announce they're going to spend almost $2 billion to try to get more electricity out of the nation's aging, stressed power grid. Yeah, stepping up efforts to avoid blackouts amid rapidly growing energy demand being spurred by the AI. The money, they say, will go toward 31 projects across 26 states, expected to produce more than 23 gigawatts of additional electric capacity. That translate to enough power for some 16 million homes. The projects, they say, will use new technologies such as sensors and other devices to measure real-time weather conditions to ensure safe transmission or direct power away from congested or overloaded paths. The upgrades could improve power reliability and lower electric costs for about 100 million Americans, according to officials. This investment will get more out of the infrastructure that we already have, move more electricity across the grid, and help deliver affordable, reliable, secure power that will fuel prosperity for decades ahead, according to the Energy Secretary. I guess they made the announcement this past afternoon. This amid warnings that rapidly growing power demand, especially artificial intelligence, is putting pressure on power supplies. Massive new data centers coming online faster than new power plants can be built. Also, though, as electricity bills rise faster than inflation in many parts of the U.S., being blamed, at least in some areas, from just that, the demand from the power centers, the data centers. Growing opposition to these data centers continues to spread across communities around the country. Politicians from both major parties, political parties, have their criticisms. Many communities trying to block them. In the meantime, Congress and some states are trying to push regulators to require the utilities to use technology and new components to make grids more efficient, better able to serve new customers without additional power sources. Yeah, there's a lot that goes into this. I mean, in this day and age, I don't know, $2 billion doesn't seem to go a long ways. But final hour coming up here. It's 844-844-3388. 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
7: The president of Iran says he wants to make a deal with the U.S. before the midterm elections. Iranian President Masoud Pezeshkian spoke to reporters at the U.N. on Thursday and said he would like the U.S. to return to the Memorandum of Understanding that was signed in June before the upcoming elections. His comment comes after President Trump told world leaders at the U.N. General Assembly that the U.S. will make a deal with Iran right after the election because it doesn't make any sense for them not to, and claimed they're waiting to see how he does in the midterms. President Trump celebrating the long history shared between the U.S. and China. While hosting Chinese President Xi Jinping at the White House for a state dinner on Thursday night, Trump said European explorers first discovered the Americas while trying to discover a route to China.
8: That quest produced the modern world, this beautiful country, and ultimately the long relationship between the Chinese and the American people that we are celebrating very happily tonight.
7: Trump went on to gift Xi a statue of a bald eagle. Last night's dinner was also attended by U.S. tech executives. Israeli Prime Minister Benjamin Netanyahu is speaking out against those who walked out on him at the U.N. General Assembly on Thursday. Several delegations got up and left as Netanyahu began his speech.
9: If there are any other moral cowards who haven't yet left this hall, please do so now.
7: Netanyahu called it ironic that Israel's actions against Iran helped protect many of the countries whose delegations walked out. His UN speech also came following a war of words with New York City Mayor Zoran Mamdani, who called Netanyahu an architect of genocide of the Palestinians. A federal judge has delayed a ruling on a proposed settlement involving Paramount's merger with Warner Brothers Discovery and 12 states' attorneys general. That's despite expectations that the deal was essentially done. On Thursday, the judge said she wanted more information from attorneys before deciding whether to approve the settlement. And the Falcons kicked off week three by spoiling the Packers' home opener with a 35-14 victory on Thursday Night Football from Lambeau Field. I'm Mark Mayfield.
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10: Be a cool, cloudy, foggy, little bit of a damp start to this Friday here across the Denver metro area. Some fog possible through midday. Some redeveloping scattered showers, a few thunderstorms then this afternoon. Mild temperatures, mid-70s, clearing tonight, lows low 50s. Warmer and gorgeous for this weekend. Our final weekend of September going to be hard to beat, low to mid-80s, so temperatures about 10 degrees above average. It'll be sunny, dry, and breezy, lows pleasant, mid to upper 50s, starting to trend cooler and unsettled again by Monday and especially Tuesday. I'm meteorologist Mark Huer.
11: Current temperature
4: 58 degrees.
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0: Hey, I am Brant, and her name is Sherry, and she's a friend and a colleague of mine, and we were just praying for her, actually, because she had a major surgery she just went through.
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0: All along the Front Range, this is the Jeff and Bill Show. We hear both sides. Lots to talk about today. Benjamin Netanyahu before the United Nations. Xi Jinping at the White House. We'll be talking all of this morning. Plus, Denver public safety budget becoming an issue. There's not going to be a recruiting class for Denver police in 2027, yet they have a record budget. What is going on? We'll get into that. Great article in the Denver Gazette. Jesse Mallory, AFP Action, is going to be joining us as they are rallying the troops to get out there and support Jeff Crank in Congressional District 5. What are they seeing on the ground? This is going to be a fascinating conversation in the 8 o'clock hour. And then Head West Sub Shop swinging by in the 9 o'clock hour to give us some food. Plus, night vision and mountain lions and schools. Oh, my. We'll cover it all this morning. But let's get after it with the news.
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3: Hey, good morning. TGIF. 55, partly cloudy in Denver, 53 in the Springs. 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Our top story, the president of Iran says he's willing to make a deal with the U.S. before the midterms. Iranian President Pushkin spoke to reporters at the U.N. on Thursday and said he would like the U.S. to return to the memorandum of misunderstanding that was signed in June before the upcoming elections. President Trump and Chinese President Xi Jinping will tour the National Archives today, where the two leaders are expected to talk about the history and the future between the two countries. Xi is in the U.S. for the first time in a decade, had a lavish state dinner at the White House last night. Police are investigating a crash that injured a Denver motorcycle officer. The officer was reportedly responding to a call when a collision happened near West 13th and Bannock last night. The officer had his lights and sirens on at the time of the crash. The extent of the officer's injuries was not disclosed. The other driver reportedly stayed at the scene and spoke to investigators. Colorado is getting a large federal grant to help pay for a major energy project. Governor Polis announced the $250 million Department of Energy grant Thursday in Arapahoe County. The grant will cover about 20% of Xcel Energy's $1.2 billion grid connector relocation project. The project will move the connector from its current location in Lamar to the May Valley substation in southeastern Colorado. Officials say the moves will increase grid reliability while reducing energy rates. A Colorado teen has been identified as one of the two students who died at the University of Mississippi earlier this week. Authorities say 18-year-old Aiden Hamilton of Englewood was found dead Monday afternoon. Investigators say packages of kratom were found at the scene of both deaths. And the state of Mississippi is expediting toxicology results to determine if the substance played a role. The university released a statement from Hamilton's family calling him a wonderful young man who was taken too soon. Two Denver City Council members want the city to get out of the trash collection business. Amanda Sawyer and Amanda Sandoval both expressed that opinion during the City Council budget hearings this week. Sawyer called Denver's trash collection program an abject failure and a drain on resources, while Sandoval said she was tired of getting calls about missed trash. Data shows that the city city collects about $33 million in service charges for trash collection, but spends nearly $43 million on expenses related to the program. All right, it's Football Friday. Here we go. Broncos Week 3 playing host to the Rams on Sunday with four players on the IR. Running back Jonah Coleman did not participate in practice on Thursday after injuring his ankle against the Jags. J.K. Dobbins and R.J. Harvey returned to full practice on Thursday after being limited by hip and hamstring injuries. Both are expected to play significant minutes. Hopefully, they will hold up on Sunday. Last night, the Falcons at the Packers, and Michael Penix returns a quarterback for the Falcons.
4: Ball to the right side. They send Robinson in motion, and Penix throws, and it is juggling, caught by Hooper. Austin Hooper for the score.
3: And the Falcons, big win at Lambeau, 35-14. Both teams 1-2. Buffs kick off Big 12 action tomorrow morning at 10 at Baylor. CSU just down the road to UTSA. That's San Antonio, UT San Antonio. And Hawaii is at Wyoming. UNC plays host to Utah Tech at night under the lights tomorrow night. 53 in the Springs, 55 in Denver. Jefferson and Bill, they continue only on News Talk 710. KNUS in Denver, and now on AM 1460 and FM 101.1, The Answer in the Springs. 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
2: Denver weather.
5: Mild temperatures in the 70s today, partly to mostly cloudy. There will be some scattered showers and thunderstorms as we go through the day today into early this evening. Watch for night and morning patchy fog. Denver and Colorado Springs, we'll be in the low to mid-70s with lows tonight. Upper 40s to mid-50s with showers ending. Now, a nice weekend coming up. The air's a bit more stable and drier. We're going to warm back to the 80s for Saturday and Sunday with lows at night lower to mid-50s. Can't rule out one or two, mainly high terrain, isolated late-day showers Saturday and Sunday. Otherwise, sunny to partly sunny and quite nice. Early next week gets more complicated. More moisture comes up from the south and west, and another Pacific cool front means a better chance of showers and thunderstorms and trending cooler again for the Front Range, the I-25 corridor, and plains of Colorado, as well as the mountains for Monday, Tuesday, and maybe into Wednesday of next week. Have yourself a great weekend. I'm meteorologist Don.
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0: All along the Front Range, this is the Jeff and Bill Show, where you hear both sides. Yesterday, big day at the United Nations, Benjamin Netanyahu, Prime Minister of Israel, addressing the UN. I thought it was a fantastic speech. I watched all 40 minutes of it. It reminded me of a lion walking up on that stage and roaring. Now, it kicked off with this big delegation walking out. And there's headlines all about that. Oh, my goodness, all the Islamic countries walking out of the United Nations. They do that every time. I used to represent persecuted Christians at the UN, spent a lot of time in New York, and then even visited the Human Rights Council in Geneva. They do this every time. Anytime anyone from Israel gets up to address the UN, all the Islamic countries walk out. and some of the other crazies as well. They don't do it for North Korea. They do it for Iran. I remember 15 years ago thinking that the United Nations was the most anti-Semitic organization I've ever run up against. Like wanting to take a shower. It was so disgusting. One time we were at the UNHCR in Geneva, and it was 8 hours of anti-Israel speeches from UN countries. And I sat there and listened to all of it, including North Korea get up and bash Israel for human rights violations. North Korea, which is just like one massive human rights violation, like the entire country is. So they always do this. But I thought the speech was awesome. One, Netanyahu's strong. He's bold. He's unapologetic. Israel has a right to exist. It has always, since its conception, been attacked. At least its latest conception as a nation state has been attacked by Islamic countries that have sought to wipe it off. It is, I think he said something like 1/3 of 1% of all the landmass in the Middle East, and yet they are considered the colonizers. Are you kidding me? So he did a good job defending, pushing back, pointing out the human rights abuses by many of the surrounding countries, what happened on October 7th, pointing out if the population equivalent of what happened to Israel on October 7th was here in the United States, it would be 16 9/11s. That's how big it was. The single largest attack against Jews since the Holocaust. And then at one point holds up a pager and says, reminds Hezbollah of what they are able to pull off with the pager attack. By the way, Billy, our friend of the show, Justin Folk, has a new film coming out next month, and I saw the first trailer. It's going to come out next week. I get a little sneak peek of it. The title of the film, Paging Hezbollah.
1: Oh, nice.
0: It's remarkable. This is so good. And Justin Folk sat down and includes interviews with the heads of Mossad and Netanyahu in his documentary.
1: Wow.
0: So he is like at the very top. This is going to be remarkable. And Justin said he'll come on the show and we'll talk with him all about it. But that's aside. He calls out Mamdani, points out that Mamdani has made New York less safe for Jews. And Mamdani threatening to arrest Netanyahu for even being there. I thought it was a speech that was rooted in strength, boldness. Are there areas that we have disagreement between the United States and Israel? Yep. And Billy, I think you're going to point that out, particularly with Qatar and Turkey. He named them as serious threats, and it seems like the United States has a warmer working relationship with those two countries. But I thought it was a fantastic speech reminding civilization that what ties us is our common bond in the formation of Western civilization. This is what I think particularly the right misses. And I posted yesterday about my support of the speech, and I thought that Netanyahu did a fine job. And the comments, I got hundreds of comments. People not fans of Israel at this point, particularly around what happened in Iran. Israel's not just another country that we're in an alliance with. It is a common bond in the advancement of Western civilization that holds us together, and common threats. The Islamic threat towards Israel is the same Islamic threat towards the United States. They want global Islamic domination. And it is Israel today, but it is the entire world, including the West, tomorrow. So you have to understand that the enemies that we face are common here. But I thought it was a fine speech. I recommend that people go check it out. Billy, you've seen the headlines about it. What'd you think?
1: Yeah, I watched some clips and things. Didn't get all the way through it. Same old, same old. I didn't hear much that was new. It's always, we are the attacked one in the Middle East. Facing threats from all sides, standing up and being strong, we won't take it, stuff like that. I mean, it was pretty much the same thing. I thought it was weird with the idea of, I don't remember how he phrased it, but the idea of going after, it was to save civilization. There are the notes. That he says that Trump helped him confront Iran to save civilization. That's interesting. And when he talks about the idea of battle against the barbarians, and I think that's where he gets a lot of critique at times, that are the barbarians the terrorists, or are the barbarians the Iranian people? Are the barbarians the Saudi Arabians and the Egyptian people? And I think he struggles with that framework sometimes, because there are ways in which he expresses it that gives the impression that he is talking about groups that are a little bit larger than just the terrorists, just the extremists. And I think that's dangerous. But he does that at times. And he's been saying that Iran is weeks away from a bomb for most of my life. The other one is him shouting out that Qatar and Turkey are great threats to Israel. But according to our president, they're our great friends. We've done a lot of things with Qatar, including accepting a plane and doing some investments with them. And with Turkey, Trump says that Erdogan is a good friend, a strong leader, and he was a big fan of him. So Trump's a big fan of Erdogan and Turkey, and Netanyahu says that it's a giant threat for Israel. So the odd thing that I find is, even with what is supposed to be Israel's strongest ally, the leader of that country says that one of the country is threatening Israel. He's a big fan of the leader and of the country. So it's weird. To me, it was a lot of the same politics, a lot of color by numbers, a lot of similar stuff that I've heard in the rhetoric before. I didn't hear much that I ran across that was new.
0: Do you think he's wrong in his assessment that they're under threat from all sides?
1: I think that he is hyperbolic, and I think he exaggerates in many ways. It depends on what you mean by on threat from all sides. It depends on how he's defining necessarily that threat and what that looks like. Because last time I heard, you know, we talked about it even in the upcoming run of the election, how great the Abraham Accords were and how that was a new era of peace that Donald Trump and Jared Kushner and his friends had ushered in, and that we were expecting the expansion of the Abraham Accords under the great and powerful leadership of one Donald Trump. And if that is true, then how come Netanyahu is still saying they're under threat from all sides? Why does he still express that if we are so close to this Abraham Accord type breakthrough? That's the problem that I have, is I keep hearing these divergent messages, and they're not a little bit off of the middle, like centerboard of each other. They're wildly on either sides of the boat as far as what direction we're going. And that's where I struggle a little bit. And that's why I say that many times I view this more as rhetoric rather than actual real life facts and or policy.
0: So there's lots of Muslim countries, like 50 plus. I think there's 56 Muslim countries.
1: Yep.
0: And this is part of the problem you have with the United Nations, is that in some of these votes, every vote is one country, one vote type of thing. And that's a huge block. In fact, if they vote and block on something, they could basically control the United Nations. We were there fighting. This was 2010, and the Muslim countries were trying to push these anti-blasphemy laws. So that is under the guise of, we don't want anyone to ever say anything negative about another religion. And they're like, we want the United Nations to come together and to lay the groundwork for these anti-blasphemy laws. Well, okay. if you want to lay the groundwork that no one can say anything bad about anybody's religion, if I simply say that Jesus is the only way, truth, and life, there's no other that gets to the Father except through him, which is scriptural, then am I blaspheming all these other religions? So is basic missionary work out the door if we pass these blasphemy laws? And we were running up against this problem with the United Nations because all the Muslim countries were like, yeah, we're all going to get in and support these anti-blasphemy laws. And this is why you have the Security Council that can essentially veto anything so that the major countries can go, hold on, we're not going to implement this because this is clearly a restriction of free speech. And once it plays out, it's going to lay the groundwork to essentially allow countries like Pakistan and India and others to kick out Christians and missionaries because they'll say, well, the United Nations, we came together. The United Nations came together and said, you cannot blaspheme another religion. And so all this stuff gets worked out. But I bring that up because there's 56 Muslim countries. There are different flavors of the Muslim countries. The Abraham Accords, for instance, is between Israel, UAE, Bahrain, Morocco, Sudan has signed on to it, and Kazakhstan. Not the same as the Israel neighbors. You have Syria, Lebanon, Jordan, and Egypt. And so while Trump has been able to open up relationships between Israel and some other Muslim countries, it hasn't been all Muslim countries. And I think Israel's exactly right. They are constantly under threat. There's a saying out there that if the militant Islamists, Hezbollah, Hamas, and those that surround Israel would lay down their guns, there would be peace today. If Israel was to lay down its guns, there'd be no more Israel. So Netanyahu's analysis that they are constantly under threat is exactly right. There is a religious fanaticism that surrounds Israel that would absolutely, the second they could, wipe that entire community and, in fact, Jews across the world off the map if they had the opportunity to. So
1: yeah, I see that point.
0: I think it's important for Netanyahu to remind people of that. Go ahead.
1: I see that point. However, my impression over the course of my life, I'm not disagreeing with your premise there, but over the course of my life, I have seen Netanyahu salivate for war across the Middle East, primarily with Iran, salivating towards it and pushing towards it. So while you are correct that they do face terrorist attacks, some state-sponsored, some of the states are much more friendly with Israel. I mean, Saudi Arabia is pretty much a wink and a nod. They've all but signed the Abraham Accords, but that was a relationship that existed prior to the Abraham Accords, in my opinion. So they already had a cordial relationship, even though it wasn't a public relationship. So there has been kind of this talk on both sides, and that's where I say that I'm not disagreeing with Netanyahu, but I see more of it as rhetoric than factual and or policy analysis, because I've heard this rhetoric and I've heard this drum before. And your comment and critique on the UN is well taken. And I think the UN is a necessary body, but it's an ineffectual body based on how it's put together. It's the ways in which you have to get things through the UN make it ineffectual. The way the Security Council is put together ensure it is ineffectual and toothless. So part of how it is set up, it should have been expected that, yes, this was going to be a place where everybody got together, made speeches, and you didn't really have the ability to do a lot simply because of the structure, simply because of how it was structured, that it is built and designed to be ineffectual in my mind.
0: Text messages coming in hot on this. 3674. I'm pretty sure Netanyahu would know the dangers he faces. His brother was killed in that Entebbe operation. That was the one in Uganda to rescue the Israeli hostages. And 3674 is exactly right. In fact, that was the basis of the speech, was the time he met his brother prior to the operation to rescue the Israeli hostages from Uganda. And his brother saying to him, Israel must win. We have no other choice. And that became the foundation for a theme that was waved and intertwined throughout the speech. Gino, the cop, texting in his speech, Netanyahu specifically separated the Iranian people from the Iranian regime, referring to the regime as barbarians, not the people. You're exactly right. He talked about it as an effort to kind of free up the Iranian people and give them opportunity. Yeah, good text messages. And then, folks, also keep in mind, there is a spiritual element. I mean, I was reading my Old Testament this morning on the way in. Over and over again, God refers to the Jews and the Israeli people as the chosen people of God. And in that relationship, there's going to be worldly hostility that doesn't make any sense. And there's times I sit here and I'm like when North Korea is celebrated more at the United Nations than Israel is, like, how do you possibly explain that other than there being some spiritual element to that? Let's go to the phone lines. Mary, Wyoming. Good morning, Mary. You're on with Jeff and Bill.
1: Morning.
8: Hi, good morning. Like I said, Bill, I really didn't want to come on and talk about it, but you guys are quarterbacking on really wrong information. And what's not being said is what Trump was facing at that time. When they sent over the negotiation team, they were not aware how close Iran was. And where did they get that nuclear, both the long-range ability? Because remember, nobody knew about the long-range capability of Iran. And that was because the intelligence team that I had also part of Biden's team still on there. I don't think that they were honest. And in other words, well, where did they get the nuclear capability? That was North Korea. North Korea has nukes. They had the long range capability, and they had the the mass amount of that. I believe they bought that from, and that's what is not being addressed. They bought that. They had the capability, and they pounced that on that negotiation team.
1: Well,
8: and
1: Mary,
8: so,
1: it
8: but
1: is.
8: Then you've got
1: but
8: the problem.
1: Mary, we know,
8: Korea.
1: Mary, we know for over three decades, Netanyahu has stood on the floor of the UN in other speeches saying that Iran was weeks away from a bomb. For three decades, he has said that.
8: And they were this time. Guess what?
1: But
8: the
1: hang
8: sky
1: on, hang
8: did
1: on, wait,
8: fall,
1: I,
8: and
1: hang
8: it,
1: on.
8: They did have
1: but
8: it.
1: But U.S. intelligence, Tulsi Gabbard, said they weren't. IAEA says they weren't. Other intelligence says they weren't as close as that is. And then after Operation Hammer, we supposedly obliterated their program. So what then would be the reason after Operation Hammer, if it was as successful as our president tells us, to then be worried about them being weeks away from a bomb since the program was obliterated? I'm quoting President Trump there.
8: Yeah, and I'm saying they still had some of Biden's intelligence team on. They had not completely got rid of those things.
0: I want to take your statement to another logical conclusion then, Billy. So yeah. Is the argument then that Israel is lying about Iran and then just kind of recklessly bombing Iran?
1: No, my conclusion is that Netanyahu has been rattling the saber for years about this imminent threat of Iran in order to get action. We took action on time.
0: But for what point, though? Just because he wants to bomb Iran?
1: Yeah, because he views them as an existential threat to the existence of Israel, in part through what we hear all the time when we talk about why we had to go into Iran, and I quote, largest state sponsor of terrorism on the planet. That was part of it. And so, he's been salivating for that for years. Yes.
0: I mean, do you agree with his assessment that they are the largest state sponsor? So
1: yeah.
0: That you agree with.
1: Yeah.
0: You're just frustrated with the bomb kind of element of his
1: the issue
0: argument?
1: The issue being that we are always under this imminent threat, and if we don't act right now, he creates this immediacy of action. And he says, if we don't do this right now, if you don't go this right now, then the whole civilization is going to be over because they're going to bomb and they're going to give the bomb to everybody and everybody's going to die. That's the conclusion that he's giving us. And he's been saying that for nigh on 30 years now. And that's the issue I've got, is he comes out and he rattles the saber all the time and talks about the threat to the civilization, and a threat that at least for 30 years in a row didn't exist to the extent in which he was saying.
0: So it's an element of gradient, because you did acknowledge that they are the greatest state sponsor of terrorism, but you just don't think it's so bad that it's imminent.
1: It's not, it's not black and white.
8: Wait a minute, guys, don't you see that if they got the long-range capability and they got the actual material, from North Korea. Do you see then that it became imminent that it was a problem?
1: No, I don't.
0: Mary, I do.
1: I don't.
8: Is not begging anymore. They got a hell of a lot of money.
1: Yeah, I don't, Mary, because here's the question. Do you view a nuclear weapon as an offensive or a defensive weapon?
0: Oh, in the hands of an Iranian? Hell yeah, an offensive weapon.
1: No, not at all. It's a defensive weapon. In fact, Donald Trump reinforced that a few weeks ago when he said that if Iran was a nuclear power, he would call the leader of Iran and say, well, hello, sir. How are you, sir? What can I do to do this, sir? He would view it as a diplomatic option, not a military option. He actually, in his voice, said it's a defensive weapon. The idea that Iran would find and connect a nuclear weapon and immediately launch it is farcical. It is absolutely ridiculous.
8: Do you see the dilemma at all that he would be with North Korea having sold all both the long-range capability and the material to...
1: Used in this day and age? What do nuclear weapons give you? They're not offensive weapons. They're defensive weapons.
0: In the hands of that regime, it's 100% offensive.
1: I appreciate you because they become a pariah. As soon as they launch any weapon or attack anybody, they become a global pariah.
0: They are a global pariah. They don't care.
1: They're religious fanatics.
0: Why are you bringing so much
1: what happened?
0: Rationality to the Iranians?
1: What the hell happened to mutually assured destruction? We talked about the Russians being super crazy and being world dominating powers and wanting to take over the entire planet. And it was a mutual assured destruction that held them at bay because, in part, nuclear weapons aren't offensive anymore. They're defensive. Same thing inside of Iran. Iran is not a threat of them launching nukes all over the planet. It's them and the mutually assured destruction that they know that they do. The first thing America would do is launch nukes back at them.
0: Billy,
1: they'd be done. It's not an offensive weapon.
0: They believe in the rise of the 12th Imam that once that type of nuclear war takes place, God's going to send the 12th Imam and is going to bring about the change in the world that they're looking for.
1: And you and I can both find Christians that think that would usher in the end times as well, and it would be the return of our Lord and Savior. We can find extremists on either side that believe that.
0: It
1: doesn't mean that's what's going to happen.
0: That's exactly...
1: No, not at all.
0: You just told me they're the largest state sponsor of terrorism, and then you bring in rationality in their use of a nuclear weapon.
1: Well, because of how the nuclear weapon is used. That's exactly it, of course, because terrorism is used in a different way. Yes. Yes, you have to look at it that way. You have to. Yes.
0: No way. All right.
1: Absolutely.
0: We've got Calitrend coming up. The debate will continue. Feel free to give us a call, 303-696-1971. Text us on the Dan Kaplis Law text line, 720-819-5115. 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
9: Driving out of Aurora, getting word of our first crash on the highway. Westbound 70 right around Havana. Starting to see traffic backing up there. 270 getting busier in that drive through Commerce City. There's no other problems out here. We're in great shape. I-25, no trouble for you downtown in the tech center. 225 looks good. C-470 and the Boulder Turnpike. Speeds on the high side there toward Broomfield or Boulder. With traffic, I'm Susan Thielen.
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0: Hi, it's Peter Boyle's 9 a.m. Saturday morning. 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In studio, Ted Scott. 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
0: All along the Front Range, this is the Jeff and Bill Show, where you hear both sides. We're talking Netanyahu's speech before the United Nations yesterday. I thought it was fantastic. Text messages coming in hot. I think the main reason, this is Jason in Denver, I think the main reason Israel and the U.S. started the war with Israel was that they had information that that most of the Iranian government leaders were meeting in one place. Bibi and Trump came to the conclusion that taking out the leadership would trigger the population to rise up and overthrow the government. They acted immediately on this information, and the U.S.-Israeli plan obviously did not work. Jason, a very fair point on that, and I've spoken with some of my defense contracts about this issue in particular, like, why aren't the people rising up? And what it's been explained to me is that the IG, the Revolutionary Guard, is IRG, is they have lists of everybody in every neighborhood that's anti-regime. And they have essentially, one, stripped them of all their weapons, and then two, if they even so much as step a foot outside, not just them, but their daughters, their wives, their grandchildren will all be tortured and killed. It is that vicious of a regime that is suppressing them, and that's in part why you haven't quite seen the uprising. And so, I Jason, it's a fair point that that miscalculation took place, but also there's some realities on the ground. I mean, folks, never surrender your Second Amendment rights. I mean, this you get a regime like this, oppressive, and you have no ability to fight back, and that's precisely why we have Second Amendment rights. Let's talk Calitrin, and then I'll get to Tony in Littleton. Folks, great to have the support of Calitrin on the Jeff and Bill Show. Imagine waking up without that heavy feeling. Imagine your jeans fitting without the button dig. Oh, that's so uncomfortable. Imagine not dreading photos out there. Well, you can get the energy you want without having to take crazy medicine. This is all natural. This is not a stimulant. It's not a crash diet. Calitrin works while you're sleeping. This is for people who want to feel stronger again. It's for people who are done starting every Monday slow. It is a great product out there that 3 months from now, you either wish you had started or you'll be glad you did. Billy, tell them more about Calitrin.
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0: All right, let's head to the phone lines. Tony Littleton, good morning. Tony, you're on with Jeff and Bill.
1: Good morning.
0: Tony,
1: hey, Tony, are you there?
0: We get you. Who's at toploss.com ordering this collagen?
1: Yeah, it's there. I know the phone line's up. I'll talk to him in a second.
0: We'll see if Tony jumps back in. Hey, Paige and Hezbollah just came out with their trailer yesterday. I think this was in light of the fact that Netanyahu was holding up the pager during his speech, which was an incredible reminder of the intelligence analysis. But our friend Justin Foca, Coloradan, is the director behind this film. He also did What is a Woman? And Am I Racist? So the same director behind this has done Paige and Hezbollah. We'll see if we can maybe get this trailer to play because it just popped up. They're going live with it now. Brilliant marketing opportunity. All right, we'll cover this. Plus, we got You Choose the News coming up. 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
9: Getting heavier this morning, driving in or out of Aurora. There was one crash on westbound 70 around Havana. That's already been cleared out. A little busy, though, trying to get out past Havana. Eastbound 70 getting heavier, passing 225 over to Chambers and Pena. Good drive on Pena Boulevard if you're headed to the airport. 270 getting heavier, I-25, building 225. Rest of the highway's in good shape and no crashes. With traffic, I'm Susan Phelan.
0: Hey friends, Jeff Hunt here. 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
0: Hey friends, Jeff Hunt here. 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
0: All along the Front Range, this is the Jeff and Bill Show. We hear both sides. We're talking Netanyahu's speech at the United Nations yesterday. And our friend of the program, Justin Folk, has a new movie out, Paging Hezbollah. And the trailer just released yesterday. Brilliant timing, because the Prime Minister of Israel, Benjamin Netanyahu, raised a pager and talked about what they've done. The genius behind this operation, if you remember, all these Hezbollah Islamic militants were injured, not killed, injured. And there was specificity behind that exact tactic. And we have the trailer here, Billy. Let's play it for him.
2: Israel is an extremely unique place in the Middle East.
3: But we live in a very hostile environment. A lot of terror groups all along the borders, all with one mission: destroy Israel.
4: This terrorist group, Hezbollah, wants to see Israel's destruction.
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6: Hezbollah brought war.
7: Hezbollah has thousands of advanced missiles that can target anywhere in Israel.
8: We saw things that we'll never forget.
9: Israel should count on Israel to defend itself.
10: There are multiple Hezbollah terrorists that we need to take down at once.
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10: We knew Hezbollah preferred to use pagers. 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
11: How do you turn a pager into an explosive?
12: This was a modern-day Trojan horse.
13: Hezbollah began to get suspicious.
10: The clock was ticking. 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
14: The only question that remains is the decision to push the red button.
15: That handful of TNT changed the world.
0: That's Paging Hezbollah. It'll be in theaters October 30th. I've retweeted it at my X account, x.com/Jeff Hunt. A reminder, a Coloradan, Justin Folk, is the one behind this. And he interviewed the heads of Mossad as well as Netanyahu himself. Fascinating. You're not going to want to miss this. October 30th coming out. Go check out the trailer. But let's get back to the debate on this. Tony Littleton, did we get you?
1: Tony?
0: I wonder if we're having phone issues today.

0: hard week.
1: Yes, it has.
0: Everybody's been working hard out there. The weekend is just a few hours away. Get us there with some You Choose the News Loser Edition.
1: Yes, it's the Loser Edition of America's favorite fake radio news game show. These are stories Jeff and Blake felt were worthy of our attention earlier this week.
2: You are one pathetic loser.
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4: Let's go! Loser! You're a loser!
5: The Losers Club.
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7: You're such a loser.
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9: She's a loser.
10: You are such a loser.
11: Loser.
1: Yes, these are the stories that both Jeff and Blake felt weren't worthy of our attention earlier this week. They come back for a second shot of glory here on Friday. It's the Loser Edition of America's favorite fake radio news game show, You Choose the News. As always, Blake is in the news department. Jeff is in the studio. Fellas, here are today's stories. Headline number one, if I had $1 million. Headline number two, focused on wellness. Headline number three, going off the rails. And headline number four, you can't hold it. Mr. Hunt, your choice.
0: Can't hold it.
1: Yeah, you can't hold it. This is kind of a follow-up to a story we did here on You Choose the News a couple of days ago. Well, a couple of weeks ago, probably. But this one has a much cleaner and sanitary end. Ah, if you know, you know. A Malaysian participant in a High Rocks Bangkok, Thailand extreme event was disqualified. Now, you may remember that a High Rocks event in Beijing just a couple of weeks ago was sullied when one of the competitors decided to soil herself during this competition. Oof. Well, this person said, I'm not doing that. I ain't pooping in public. So Zarif Zakaria, who takes part in the men's open category, actually went to the toilet beforehand. Said, I'm going to do this right. Well, then he got DQ'd for doing exactly that. Yes, he got disqualified for going to the potty. How come? Well, he actually showed up a little bit late. And he said, if that's the rule, that I get disqualified for showing up late because I went to the bathroom, but the woman who poops herself continues the race and eventually medals is allowed to compete, it's like, maybe it's time to no longer run in these races. Might be a good thing. If pooping in the race is okay and going to the potty beforehand is not okay, yeah, you may want to re-examine the rules of the race. Just, yeah, probably a good idea. Just, yeah,
12: yep.
1: I think so. Not
12: if
1: a good thing.
12: If pooping you is right, I don't want to be right.
1: Exactly. All right, Blake, your choice. If I had $1 million, focused on wellness or going off the rails?
12: Focused on wellness.
1: Yeah, you always should be focused on wellness. But, bad news for over 30 people across four different states who have been poisoned by bacterial toxins after getting IV drips at wellness clinics. The people received IV drips containing glutathione. That's it. Okay. Glutathione. I practiced this yesterday. Okay.
0: Good job.
1: So, glutathione. Now, what it is, it's for purposes of detoxification, but the FDA has nothing supporting this. Glutathione is an antioxidant found naturally in the body. It's been studied for potential treatments for various ailments, but so far, there's little to no evidentiary behind it. But it is commonly used in many supplements and is promoted to have various benefits. Here's the problem. If you take glutathione, that's okay based on a pill form, but in these IV drips, investigators found they were just taking the powdered form and dissolving it into the liquid and putting it into your body. The stuff that is prepared in powder form contains bacteria that your internal gut breaks down and kills. If you inject it directly into your body, the bacteria bypasses your immune system in many cases and gets you sick. So yes, these people were injecting themselves with compounds that were just dissolved into liquid and then put in your body. Oh. Nice job. Yeah.
12: Nice.
1: I know. Well, that's a wellness clinic. So, I know. All right. Final one this morning.
0: A wellness clinic.
1: Yes. Now, Jeff, your choice, sir. If I had $1 million or we're going off the rails.
0: If I had $1 million.
1: Hey, you know the song that's Bare Naked Ladies, and hopefully you get the reference. Kraft Dinner.
0: Chick of the China.
1: No.
0: The Chinese chicken.
1: Yeah, exactly. But Kraft Dinner. You know the Kraft Dinner reference in there. If you had $1 million for Kraft Dinner.
0: That's right.
1: Now, Kraft Dinner is what we call macaroni and cheese. They don't refer to it up in Canada. It is called Kraft Dinner. And up there in America's hat, it's been known for their wild collaborations. And here comes another one. Yes, Kraft Dinner is teaming up with Sully. You may not recognize that Toronto-based business, but they are a soda company. Yes, you know where this is going. Kraft Dinner is releasing a macaroni and cheese cream soda flavor
0: yes.
1: with Sully. They're
0: Could
1: saying
0: we try
1: you're not
0: that?

0: think outside the box. I don't think it's going to be imported into here. You probably blame Trump's
1: tariffs.
0: You're
1: just breaking our hearts here, Billy.
0: But it is the classic cream soda meeting the iconic taste of Kraft dinner. Because even when it's soda, it's still got to be Kraft dinner. That's what Kraft says.
1: Wow.
0: Yeah. Macaroni and cheese soda? No. Hard pass.
1: I love that. You're going to hard pass on it? I would try that in a second.
0: I do not want to drink my mac and cheese. There's no way.
1: You're not drinking it. You're eating. Wait, are you eating it?
0: No, you're drinking it. It's a soda.
1: Oh.
0: Yes, you're drinking the mac and cheese.
2: I don't know if I want to do that.
0: There's no way. No way I'm doing that.
1: Eat cream soda flavored mac and cheese.
0: Yeah,
1: I'm not sure
0: way.
1: I want to drink it.
0: Yeah. We're back in a second.
3: God's getting busy for us here. Good Friday morning. Driving up into downtown, there's a minor wreck north on I-25 at 23rd. A couple cars on the shoulder there. Getting a little heavier in that southbound direction, not too bad. Coming out of Northbound, 120th into downtown, just under 20 minutes. 225 getting a little heavier, getting past Parker Road. And 270 through Commerce City, take about 10 minutes. With traffic, I'm Susan Phelan.
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5: You know, Ronald Reagan believed self-government required something that government could never replace. Responsibility in the hands of the people. In his 1981 inaugural address, Reagan warned against the idea that America had become too complicated to be governed by its citizens. Reagan asked, "If no one among us is capable of governing himself, then who among us has the capacity to govern someone else?" For Reagan, limited government was not about having no government. It was about remembering where responsibility begins, with individuals, families, communities, and the people themselves. Because when government assumes every responsibility, citizens gradually surrender their own. Self-government asks more of us than dependence ever will. And freedom requires a people willing to govern themselves before asking government to do it.
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0: Along the Front Range, this is the Jeff and Bill Show. We hear both sides. The Denver police before the city council on Wednesday facing some scrutiny over longer 911 response times, police surveillance technology, the integrity of Denver's crime lab, and the fact that they're not going to even have a recruiting class to graduate in 2027. That's right. The Denver police, not even going to put together a group to try to train for more police in 2027. What is this all about? We'll get to this and discuss Denver's crime problems. But first, the news.
2: Blake Olson, news and comment.
3: Hey, TGIF, good morning. 55 and cloudy in Denver. We got fog up here up north. I'm sure there are foggy places up and down the Front Range this morning. 53 in the Springs, expecting a high of 76 today. 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Our top story, President Trump hosted Chinese President Xi Jinping at the White House last night for a state dinner. The event was also attended by a long list of U.S. tech executives, including Elon and Mark Zuckerberg. Today, Trump will take Xi to the National Archives, where the two leaders are expected to talk about the history and the future of the two countries. The Senate has narrowly defeated an attempt to end the U.S. war in Iran. A Senate resolution was rejected on Thursday that would have directed Trump to end the war unless it's approved by Congress. The resolution failed 50 votes to 49, with only four Republicans joining Democrats in support of the measure. Over a year ago, Tucker was in a meeting with Trump, and to his face he said, "Hey, we shouldn't go to war with Iran for several reasons."
4: And he looked at me and said, "Yes, you're right. But in the end, we all die anyway. So it doesn't matter." That's exactly what he said. "In the end, we all die anyway." And I said to him, shocked, "But what about our kids and our grandkids and like our country?" And he goes, I don't know. He didn't respond. That's a verbatim exchange. And I said, as God watches, I said that.
5: Okay.
4: And I think I thought it was true then, and I think it's been proven true now. The goal was to get the U.S. out, to diminish the GCC, and obviously to take Iran off the map and sink it into permanent internal strife, into civil war.
3: Yeah, it does matter what happens tomorrow and years to come. We all have, a lot of us have kids and grandkids. I agree with him on that. Colorado is seeing a record number of bear encounters this year, and wildlife officials are working to prevent more conflicts between bears and people. Parks and Wildlife Officer Demetria Wright says drought and wildfires have reduced the natural food available once again for bears.
6: There's just no natural food availability right now, so that's increasing the sightings and conflicts we're having with bears.
3: Colorado Parks and Wildlife tracking shows there have been thousands of bear encounters so far. CPW has mobilized volunteers to educate residents on preventing dangerous encounters through its Bear Wise program. Officials warn that bears will become increasingly active as they prepare for hibernation and are encouraging residents to secure the food and other attractants. A Colorado teen has been identified as one of the two students who died at Ole Miss earlier this week at the University of Mississippi. Authorities say 18-year-old Aiden Hamilton of Englewood was found dead on Monday afternoon. Investigators say packages of kratom were found at the scene of both deaths, and the state of Mississippi is expediting toxicology results to determine if the substance played a role. The university released a statement from Hamilton's family calling him a wonderful young man who was taken too soon. Former IRS agent is facing federal charges after allegedly creating fake businesses to launder money for drug clients. The U.S. Attorney's Office for the District of Colorado announced the arrest of 51-year-old Clinton Dale earlier this week. Dale reportedly created false businesses through the Colorado Secretary of State's office and then filed the false returns to launder drug money. He was arrested after allegedly creating a fake business for an undercover IRS agent. He's facing a dozen counts of willfully preparing false tax returns and money laundering. Broncos, week three, playing host to the Rams on Sunday at Mile High. Four players once again on the IR, including running back Jonah Coleman. He did not practice on Thursday after he injured his ankle against the Jags. So you got J.K. Dobbins once again and R.J. Harvey, the starters, and they returned to full practice on Thursday after being limited by a hip and a hamstring. But if I'm a running back, when you say hip and hamstring, those do not sound good. Both are expected to play significant minutes. Last night, the Falcons surprised the Packers, I guess you could say, a mild surprise, 35-14 at Lambeau. Both teams are 1-2. College football tomorrow, CU is at Baylor. They kick it off at 10 in the morning. That is a big game as they kick off the Big 12 season. CSU at UTSA in San Antonio, just down the road from Waco. And Hawaii is at Wyoming. 53 in the Springs, 55 in Denver. 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
2: Denver weather.
5: Mild temperatures in the 70s today, partly to mostly cloudy. There will be some scattered showers and thunderstorms as we go through the day today into early this evening. Watch for night and morning patchy fog. Denver and Colorado Springs will be in the low to mid 70s with lows tonight. Upper 40s to mid 50s with showers ending. Now, a nice weekend coming up. The air is a bit more stable and drier. We're going to warm back to the 80s for Saturday and Sunday with lows at night lower to mid 50s. Can't rule out one or two, mainly high terrain, isolated late day showers Saturday and Sunday. Otherwise, sunny to partly sunny and quite nice. Early next week gets more complicated. More moisture comes up from the south and west, and another Pacific cool front means a better chance of showers and thunderstorms and trending cooler again for the Front Range, the I-25 corridor, and plains of Colorado, as well as the mountains for Monday, Tuesday, and maybe into Wednesday of next week. Have yourself a great weekend. I'm meteorologist Don Deck.
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7: All along the Front Range, this is the Jeff and Bill Show. We hear both sides. Billy, how would you rate the public safety of Denver these days?
1: Maybe B minus. Might go in there because I've seen worse. But I'm not super excited about the direction in some areas. I think we still have got a long way to go. B minus, and some of it harkening back to our conversation with the wonderfully talented Patricia Calhoun, the editor emeritus at Westword, and our trip downtown. I don't get downtown as often as possible. Oddly enough, I'm going to be venturing down there tomorrow night. There is a fantastic concert that one of my kids and I are going to downtown at a smaller venue. So I will actually be adventuring downtown in the dark on a Saturday night where all the creatures are out and playing. So that'll give me a better sense. And where we're going in town will give me somewhat of a better sense than I've had recently. But B minus is probably what I go right now.
7: I sit here and I look at the statements of Denver City leaders and I got questions. Like, there's things that just don't quite add up in my mind. On one hand, they're claiming that crime's down. Violent gun crime down 50%. 50%. Whoa! Property crime down 41%. But sheriff staffing is only at 65%? What? So, average daily jail population down 191? Yeah. So, like, did we figure out a way to just make people less crimey without the police? Like, help me understand that. Like, if our correction beds, the amount of people filling the correction beds are down, our arrests are down, our staffing is down, is it really true that violent crime is down? Or are we just not responding? And in part, there are problems with response time, that it sometimes you have to, it rings longer, that the only 88% of calls are answered within 15 seconds. The national standard is 90%. So we're not quite there. Close, but not quite there. We have more staff taking longer leave than ever before. The average leave hours for Denver police, 306 versus 170. And our staffing's down. In fact, we're going to have a record budget. It's not by a lot, but it's growth over this next year by 1%. And yet they're not going to do a recruitment class in 2027. So what do you think's happening here, Billy? Do you think that things are actually safer, yet we're not arresting as much? We're not putting people in jail? There's fewer staff? We're not even going to have a recruitment class in 2027? And people just got more peaceful? Is that what happened here?
1: Well, I think it's a little bit of column A and a little bit of column B. I think that in part, yeah, that people are more peaceful, and some of that being the downturn post-COVID, because we did see an increase during the COVID years. So would we then expect a downside on the other side? Yeah, because I don't think that COVID established a new norm. So we would expect it, if it rose during that time, you would expect it hopefully to then fall back down, not to establish a new mean or median. So that would be expected. Now, the thing that I think is most revealing in that is the leave being up and the number of hours that offices are taking on leave going up. To me, that is a sign of shorter staffing and a higher turnover and or burnout rate, that individuals that were not feeling or didn't take leave earlier are now taking more. And if you are down based on you only have about 65% of what you should be as far as staffing, that would make sense. I mean, just think, Jeff and Bill audience, you're at your office, your place, and if you're at 60% staffing, the rest of y'all are going to be picking up the slack. You're going to be working harder. You may have longer hours, or you just might have more duties heaped on top of you during that regular 9 to 5. That's going to make that leave time, that vacation time, all that much more precious. You're going to need that more than you ever have before. So for me, the leave time, and I could be wrong about it, but for me, that's the indicator. If I'm trying to read the tea leaves, the leave time increase is telling me that you're having more and more officers get burnt out. I am really concerned about not having a class for 2027 because I can't figure out what the positives there are. Every year, you get new officers that are eligible for retirement. So there's a constant churn that happens with staffing. You are going to have officers leave, and are you replacing them at a 1-to-1 or a 2-to-1? But I'll do you one better, Jeff, is let's just for the conversation today, let's assume that the violent crime and the property crime is decreasing in Denver, but they're at 65% staffing. What would happen if they were at 100%? What would happen if they had higher response times,
7: right,
1: and were able to get to these crimes, or the people investigating the property or violent crime had more eyeballs, had more brains,
7: yes,
1: had more feet? I think we would see it drop even further. So even if we disagree or agree on the fact that it's going down, I think we can both agree that more people, more officers would drive a further, a further decrease in those crimes. So that would be a goal, regardless of whether or not we think these numbers are true.
7: You know, I'm a conservative.
1: Yeah.
7: And so the conservative world, which I think is what was the worldview, was essentially what formed this nation, is that the government is limited. Government's not there to feed you. It shouldn't be. I see that as a failed state if the government has to step in to feed its own people. Okay? It shouldn't feed you. It shouldn't house you. I don't think it should provide your education. I definitely don't think it should provide your health care. That's not the role of government. The role of government is safety. It is to be the sword. It is to provide impartiality for law. That's it. Okay? So when I look at law enforcement, I go, heck yeah. That's a government expenditure. In fact, that should be the prime government expenditure to secure our safety and to protect our rights. That's it. So I'm calling BS here, Billy. I don't think that the numbers are as good as they're purporting here. I do not believe that violent gun crime is down 50%. I do not believe that property crime is down 41%. Now, you could say, Jeff, show me the stats. It's going to be anecdotal. Okay, it's going to be anecdotal. I see regular social media posts from people that don't even call the police anymore. They're so tired of the wait. People never come out. Crimes never get prosecuted, solved, stuff like that. I do see a frustration out there presented on social media that the police are not as aggressive as they need to be. So they've essentially just kind of given up at this point, trying to report crime. It doesn't make sense to me unless there was some real amazing thing that happened that nobody else is explaining in this article, that Denver public safety professionals aren't explaining to me on how all of a sudden crime dropped 50% while your staffing went down and your response time is still late and low compared to the national average. So what happened? Like, was it the after school programs? Was that what finally solved this? If that's the case, show it to me. Was it the jobs programs, Mikey Johnston? What was it?
0: that led, I mean, my goodness, throw a parade. Violent gun crimes down 50%. Throw a parade in such a safe city that we have now. And if this is, if Denver's so safe, why aren't people returning? I understand there's a lag time, right? It's a lagging indicator that you get crime down, then eventually people start to feel safe and start to come downtown. But I don't see it. I mean, is it
1: I have a question for you.
0: I mean, we went down there with Patricia Calhoun, right? And I wouldn't say like it was so bad that you and I got robbed. Like we walked into a third world hellhole, Somalia. There's Mogadishu down there. We got robbed the minute we walked in. No, it's not that bad. But I just have a hard time swallowing these statistics that things are so great when your own staffing is down. I don't
1: I have a question for
0: I don't
1: that,
0: get
1: though.
0: It, though.
1: I got a question, though. Let's say that we have a report next year. Same group comes out and says we are at 95% staffing and our response time is faster than what the national average is. And gun violence has decreased another 30%, and property crimes down another 40%.
0: Kind of make
1: sense.
0: Hang
1: on a second. Wait, hang on. Do you believe it? Do you believe those numbers?
0: Well, it makes sense. I don't.
1: But why do you have belief then, but not now?
0: I don't know what the indicator was, or what the catalyst, I guess. That's what I'm looking for. What was the catalyst? What did it?
1: Well, here's the thing is, regardless of what the catalyst is, does that mean the numbers are or are not true? And that's what I'm looking at is what I'm concerned about is your idea is you look at the numbers and say, well, I just don't believe them. And the reason that I push back on this is because I hear the same thing from liberals that say, if we do X, Y, and Z and these numbers change, well, I don't believe those either. If we are going to judge the crime statistics based on our own personal belief, then we got nothing, because then every individual gets to decide on their own whether or not these crime statistics are true. So we don't technically have any crime statistics because everybody then has their own crime statistics.
0: It's a fair critique, but here's the problem I have with government is what we often do is we set up these bars and we go meet that bar and we'll judge you as a political leader. For instance, we do this with graduation rates. So in our schools, we did... Well, we're going to judge you as a school by your graduation rate. So what ended up happening? Well, the government officials just, the schools just passed kids along and artificially raised their graduation rates. Those kids aren't coming out well prepared. They're coming out insufficiently prepared because they knew they were going to face consequences if they held kids back and actually said, no, you're not going to graduate. And so as somebody who's a fan of economics, I'm looking at what we set up as rewards in this system and what are the trade-offs of making that the goal or reward. So if we tell our political leaders, okay, your violent crime statistic is critical, like public safety official, your violent crime statistic is critical, and that's how we're going to measure you, which is probably right, like we should. Are we looking at whether or not they have the tools necessary to be able to reduce that, or are they just simply not counting it as efficiently in an effort to keep it down? Because I know how government actors work.
1: No, that is a fair critique, that to have they changed how they're doing the count is absolutely something that if you see a large increase or decrease in a number, you absolutely should ask, have they changed how they're assembling the statistics? And we have a real-world example that everyone is going to see here in just a couple of weeks, because our federal government is changing the formula to how it calculates inflation.
0: Yes.
1: Inflation rate is going to drop because the math problem is changing. So we are going to see an inflation rate drop in the next couple of weeks, not because prices have necessarily gone down or the pressure on prices, but because they're doing the math problem differently. So your critique is accurate, that if we can find out if they are counting these crime numbers differently, absolutely. Absolutely, that is a reason to be
0: Billy,
1: skeptical.
0: Look,
1: sure.
0: I'm a public policy snob because I want to know what caused it. Right? Like, I want a safe city. I want Denver to flourish. And if progressives can come up and say, our after-school programs, man, whoa, look at what that delivered. And the money we spent there actually reduced crime. I want to know that.
1: Oh, and I do want to do this for you. I've been looking around just kind of, when you started saying, you know, counting the numbers, I've been looking around trying to see if there was any change in the numbers, but I didn't find anything. However, I did find something interesting that was not included in the report that Denver Public Safety sort of outlined. That yes, violent crime is down, but not homicides. Homicides are up 35%. That's different. That's that. So when you talk about violent crime, there could be some reasons why other crimes are down, but you do have an increase in the homicide rate, up 35%. So those are two numbers that are going in opposite directions. So it isn't, as you're questioning, all sunshine and rainbows. It isn't that we all are being less violent. It may be that we're being a certain less kind of violent, or they've gotten better prosecuting those crimes, but we're being much more violent at the taking each other's life. Yeah, it's a good critique.
7: Well, and I want to get to the basis of what actually works here. So my theory as a conservative is that you have to be tough on crime, that there's a small percentage of people out there that commit a majority of the crime, and you have to lock them away. I'm sorry. We are a civilized society. We don't put up with it. You've been given plenty of opportunity to try to prove yourself, but there's a certain subset of this society that doesn't deserve the freedom to be able to walk around, because when they get it, they rob people, they steal from them, they hook them on drugs, they murder and rape. Sorry, you don't get the opportunity to have freedom in this society. You go away forever if that's the case. Now, if you can show that you've been in, we have a whole parole system, whatever. But that's me as a conservative. That's the way I approach the world. But if you can pop up the city of Denver and go 50% violent crime down, property crimes down 41%, but our average jail population's down, and we don't have as many police out there, and in fact, we're not even going to do a recruiting class, then help me understand what's working here. Because I can't, my brain's not, it's like logic is just not coming together for me here. I could be missing something, but they're not explaining what is happening here. 1776, Denver crime statistics remind me of Bernie Madoff's organization, where the return of investment was incredibly high, but had no tangible reason behind it. It's obvious that Denver's crime statistics, as a result of lack of reporting and also Trump's deporting of a lot of criminals. Yeah, that doesn't seem to be taken into consideration, Trump's deporting here. Faith, the history teacher. Three words I never thought I'd say. Jeff is right. Faith and I go back and forth a lot. Yeah. She comments on my Facebook stuff, too. I live in Denver. I've had my cars broken into a dozen times. We've had druggies camp in our backyard. And my husband's life has been threatened more than once when he catches people committing crimes in front of our home. Every time we've called DPD, they have never shown up. That's incredibly powerful, because Faith and I probably disagree on a lot, but she's being very honest about the problems of DPD there, which I appreciate. Ask Mark Crowley how reporting stats work with the DPD, Gino the cop.
1: Well, and I get it, and I understand the critique on the reporting stats, but what this means is if the idea is, well, these stats say it's going down, we can't believe them because of how this reporting works, then is the premise then of all the people doubting these crime stats that if we get better news under a different administration, you'll come to the same conclusion?
7: I'm just looking for
1: consistency.
7: Yeah,
1: that's what I'm looking for. I'm looking for consistency on this. If you disbelieve them now, you need to disbelieve them 4 years ago, and you need to just disbelieve them 4 years in the future.
7: But what worked here? That's all I'm looking for. Like,
1: it's a good question.
7: I don't see it. I don't know what worked, guys, and I'm running up against the logic problem here of how you have fewer law enforcement, fewer people in jail, and crime declined. Did they all move away?
1: Well, there's another question, and one of the things that you had talked about a few minutes ago is that in normal cases, you have a very small subset of the population committing an outsized number of the crimes. Usually, it's somewhere around 8 or 9% of the existing community are the ones that are responsible for 80 to 90% of the existing crimes in that community. Now, this is not what I'm saying absolutely happened, but this is something that could have happened. If they get a hold of a couple of the overperformers and get them behind bars for a while, just based on that happening, some of these statistics will go down. I'm not saying that is the causal relationship here, but it is just a possibility. So we don't know what we don't know. And the problem with that is once those high performers get through the system, if they come out and are not reformed, the statistic is going to go back up because they're back into the pool and they're increasing those statistics again. So we don't know. And it could be as easy as grabbing a half dozen or even, you know, a full dozen or so people that were involved in a certain branch of either violent crime or property crime. So you have a pause for a while or a disruption of a network. That could be a possibility, but I'm not saying that is the reason. It's only one of many varying possibilities. The other one being they just decided to count the numbers differently. And they say, we're going to count the numbers differently. And oh, now we have fewer crimes. That's absolutely a possibility as well.
7: Text messages pouring in. We want to hear from you. What's your experience with crime in Denver? Do you believe these statistics that are coming in the reports, violent crimes down 50% since 2022, property crime down 41% over 4 years? Or do you have questions? Faith, the history teacher, that's not her experience out there. And in fact, one of the city council members was pushing back on the 911 calls, Flor Alvarez, saying that it didn't match her experience, the idea that 88% of calls are answered within 15 seconds. And so do you have an anecdotal experience with Denver that pushes back on these, or do you genuinely believe that Mayor Mike Johnston has made improvements, so much so that our concerns about Denver and its crime issues are unfounded? Give us a call, 303-696-1971. Text us on the Dan Capitalist Law text line, 720-819-5115. Speaking of Dan Capitalist, if you want your injury case to be taken seriously, you need to choose a law firm that is taken seriously. Dan Capitalist Law is taken seriously. Dan Capitalist Law is a real trial firm, and they prove the truth when the insurance carrier does not pay all that it should in an out-of-court settlement. Dan Capitalist is the only lawyer in Colorado history to win, I believe, now 12 straight seven-figure jury verdicts, including a record $205 million jury verdict in a wrongful death case. He held the previous record for the largest truck crash jury verdict and just won a new record on that $65 million for a family that lost its mom. This boy was orphaned because of negligence from the truck driver and the truck company. And while that boy would absolutely love to have his mother for the rest of his life, that's real wealth, as Dan Capitalist pointed out. Dan was able to prove in court that this trucking company and the driver itself was radically negligent in what they were able to do. Dan Capitalist is a serious firm for serious cases. 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
8: A couple of problems in the drive this morning. We had some heavy traffic trying to get into the tech center. It's a crash on southbound 225 before Yosemite, off the left shoulder and right shoulder. It's going to be an extra 10 minutes on the drive on southbound 225. Those backups stretch past Parker Road. There's a wreck on eastbound 6th Avenue, ramp to northbound 25. And a crash causing problems northbound Federal at 84th Avenue. With traffic, I'm Susan Field.
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7: All along the Front Range, this is the Jeff and Bill Show. Denver public safety officials before the Denver City Council, and it's fascinating, the numbers that are out there, and I'm just trying to make sense of it. Okay, so violent crime, down. Property crime, down. Homicides, up. The number of beds needed for jailers, down 68%. 911 calls, supposedly nearly 90% answered in 15 seconds. Record budget, and yet no recruiting class in 2027. Like, it's just, it's like everywhere. I'm just sitting there, it's like all these numbers are everywhere. And I'm sitting there going, why? What happened? And Breadman may have it. He said, Denver crime stats show that defunding the police and giving criminals hugs does make our safety, our city safer.
1: That's funny.
7: Maybe he's just right about that. Help me help you. I guess give us a call. Let's go to the phone lines. Bob Castle Rock. Good morning, Bob. You're on with Jeff and Bill.
1: Morning.
18: Hey, good morning, gentlemen. First of all, anecdotally, my family will not go down to downtown Denver. They just won't. On occasion, I've gone to a concert in the most populated, secure areas. And you get in, you get out as quick as possible. Also, first, or I guess second now, because you just had that ad on there. Hey, I appreciate the shipmates. But Lauren Boebert, stood up against the president in the Situation Room and actually, you signed the discharge petition, to get the Epstein files released. I mean, that is true courage. So she 100% has my vote, so I'm good. On third, I got a friend that works in the county judicial system on crime stuff, and he told me that Denver does not play well with others as far as judicial records and cases and information. And it starts to make you wonder, why is that? Why can they magically wave a wand and everything's all, unicorns and rainbows and Hershey's Kisses? Well, maybe because no one can actually access your records. Riddle me that, Batman.
7: Bob Castle-Rock, I appreciate the call. My anecdotal evidence and experience with the prosecution of a crime that existed against me was actually pretty good. Now, I did a lot of work to help DPD when I was assaulted at the anti-ICE rally. I showed them exactly who it was. We were able to discover his name. We had video evidence. They went and looked at additional video evidence. But I felt like I was treated pretty well, pretty fairly by DPD. They took my concern seriously. Denver prosecutor's office took it seriously. They prosecuted the guy. They called me with a plea offer that they wanted to offer him, which was fine. I understand the system that if you don't go through the rigors of a trial, you save a lot of people a lot of heartache. And so it's a trade, and I felt like the trade was fair. I had a victim's advocate. So my experience through all that was, and maybe it's because I would complain publicly if I wasn't treated well, and they knew that, but they got a prosecution when I was assaulted, and the system worked. But it seems like for a lot of people, it doesn't, and I just don't understand the stats. Fortunately, we have former DPD live here in studio with Mark Crowley. Good morning, Mark.
19: Hello.
7: You see these numbers. Violent crime down, homicides up, property crime down, 911 calls apparently nearly 90% answered in 15 seconds. But then I see a lot on social media, and our listeners here, like Faith, the history teacher, going, nah, that's not our experience at all. Oftentimes we call, nobody comes, and we've just kind of given up at this point. How do you make sense of all this?
19: Well, a couple things. As far as the answering of the calls, that's from the time the phone rings till the time you pick up the phone.
7: Yeah.
19: What happens after that is a whole different situation.
7: Interesting.
19: And it's all smoke and mirrors, always has been. There's nothing new about it.
7: Yeah.
19: And so let's take your case, for example. I think you were exactly right, where they know that you're a squeaky wheel. And so squeaky wheel gets the grease, so let's make this happen. But even with your case, I would be interested to, and was it Bob that we were just talking
7: Bob
19: to? I think,
7: Castle
19: Bob,
7: Run.
19: The caller, said that no one gets access to the records, the reports, and that's the key. Because it's just one of those things where you may have been treated perfectly well and the case went just like you would expect it to.
7: Yeah.
19: But then when it gets into the reporting area, they cross out this code and put this code on it. So when it goes into the national crime reporting system, it comes out completely different. They may classify it differently.
7: Bottom line, Mark Crowley, former DPD. How many years with DPD, by the way?
19: I was on DPD for 27.
7: 27 years.
19: Or 23 years with DPD, 27 years total.
7: Total.
19: Yeah.
7: Making our community safer. What's your read on the state of Denver right now? People look at Denver like Bob and I do and go, we're not going down there. People like Billy go, well, I don't have a problem. Denver's always had this element. We negotiate it the way we do, but nothing new. What's your read on this?
19: I think it's something in between there still. And I don't make a habit of going downtown, but I won't not go downtown. If I have a reason to go there, I will.
7: Yeah.
19: I went to a wedding or an engagement party in Rhino earlier this spring, and it was great. I mean, the streets were spotless. There was parking there. I felt safe. And so I thought, you know, maybe things are turning a little bit. But I think those are just pockets. Yeah. You know, I think things tend to cluster in places where you probably don't want to still go. I don't think it's any different.
7: The problem I think we have right now with this current crop of Democrats is they really, like, this is a fundamental error that they've made that has made Denver a rougher place to visit, is that old school Democrats, when I look at like Roy Romer and some of those others, they understood the importance of rich people.
19: Mm-hmm.
7: Like, you need them. You need them to build businesses. You need them downtown. You need, the current crop of Democrats has gone so socialist that there's an underlying hatred towards rich people that influences their policy making. And as a result, they end up with all these policies that punish successful people. And they don't want to start their business downtown. They don't want to open the restaurant downtown. They don't. And so that element of the equation is missing from a healthy and vibrant mm-hmm. downtown that you didn't have with the 1980s and 90s right. Democrats. And I mean, Denver, you remember this, in the early 2000s was like such a vibrant place to be.
19: Yeah.
7: Everybody was moving in, young people down all there. But I think not only is it the crime issue, they've got to get more comfortable with wanting producers and wealthy people yeah. building their businesses, having the three martini lunches, doing the million-dollar deals at the steakhouse, because you can't have a thriving society without it.
19: Well, and not putting a police class on in 27 scares the daylights out of me. Yeah. There's attrition anyway, and guys are leaving at higher numbers today than they normally would, just because of all of these things that we're talking about. And so to skip a class is, and I think in that article in the, I think it's the Denver Gazette, talks about it's going to put a strain on it. And they've been doing it sort of subtly all along. I remember I was working the All-Star game in 21 when it came here, and I was talking to some guys that I worked with at that time. And when I was working out in District 5, which is Montbello, Green Valley Ranch area, we had six cars out there, six precincts out there. And at that time, and this is back in 21 now, so 5 years ago even, where we had six cars in my day, they were operating with two. So you lose those other four guys, yeah. but you can still claim 100% staffing with two people, where you used to have six.
7: What, a lot of the law enforcement guys I've known would, especially being younger, love the action of
19: sure.
7: Denver, right? Like, they want to go there as opposed to where I live.
19: That's
7: out
19: what
7: in
19: I
7: rural
19: did.
7: Colorado,
19: that's
7: right?
19: exactly what I did.
7: But yeah, I think back then it seemed like the guys had the backing of
19: Absolutely.
7: The leadership.
19: No question.
7: So you were going to, yeah, you were going to get more action. It was going to be tougher. Now it seems like it's so political that you pull that trigger, you don't know if your higher-ups got you the way they used to. I don't know. What do you think?
19: Well, I think that's absolutely true. I think, you know, there's the young kid who's going to receive the MC1 award this weekend with Pete and the MC1 ride. He's kind of in that position, you know, wondering what the admin is doing for him. And he's hurt, and his dog is hurt, and he's going to have to retire. I mean, his dog is already retired. You know, I don't. That goes back to April, I think, where his dog was stabbed, and then he killed the guy that shot him or that stabbed him. But it's a problem. And there was back at the All-Star game, one of the guys who was a training officer, he had a recruit come out from the academy. First night. I mean, my first night on the job in District 2, I'm like, dude, this is it. I'm here. I'm finally made it. First night, first call. They go on a brutal domestic, and he says, take me back to the station. I quit. First night on the job. So that's what you're getting coming onto the job. They're not ready for it. So you got people responding to your calls who really may not be equipped to get the job done.
7: Incredible insight. Mark Crowley, 20 plus years making our community safer. He sits here in our office and helps us with the show, works for Salem now. Mark, thanks for jumping on.
19: Yep.
7: Giving us some insight on that.
19: Yep.
7: All right, feel free to join the conversation.
0: 303-696-1971. 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Text, and by the way, great phone number. Denver's so damaged it's beyond repair. Until the Democrats, socialists are run out of town, Denver will continue to rot. 5090, 100% law enforcement, military retiring on the first day possible because they've lost faith. They know it's a uniparty that doesn't care about regular folks. Really? I don't know. In Colorado, though, I mean, it's a uniparty in the sense that the Democrats run everything, but I don't know if I would. The Republicans I know are very supportive of law enforcement, would like to see some of this stuff changed. Don from Colorado Springs. I think he's criticizing
1: probably me,
0: one of the Republican candidates. I'm not sure, but he didn't put their name in. All right, we'll continue. 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
1: 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This is where you hear both sides.

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3: You know, Ronald Reagan believed self-government required something that government could never replace: responsibility in the hands of the people. In his 1981 inaugural address, Reagan warned against the idea that America had become too complicated to be governed by its citizens. Reagan asked, "If no one among us is capable of governing himself, then who among us has the capacity to govern someone else?" For Reagan, limited government was not about having no government. It was about remembering where responsibility begins: with individuals, families, communities, and the people themselves. Because when government assumes every responsibility, citizens gradually surrender their own. Self-government asks more of us than dependents ever will. And freedom requires a people willing to govern themselves before asking government to do it for them.
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1: All along the Front Range, this is the Jeff and Bill Show, where you hear both sides. Billy, we only got 30 seconds here. I'm been at 30. I'm going to throw a question to you that's a lot more complicated, but anyways, here we go.
0: This is how
1: we
0: roll. I love this.
1: Do voters care about crime in Colorado?
0: Yes and no, and that's an awful way to avoid the question, but I think that they are concerned about crime only as far as they can see the crime. If they feel they're in a neighborhood where they're viewing a lot of crime, they're real concerned about it. If they're in a neighborhood in which there aren't cars disappearing, in which people aren't getting kidnapped, in which they don't see drug dealers on the corner, they're not as concerned. So it's going to be all about personal perception of what you see in your neighborhood.
1: I raise this because U.S. News and World Report ranks Colorado 49th in the country regarding public safety. The bottom. And voters are like, you know who we should put into the governor's office? The guy who got us here. Meanwhile, you had two Marines on the other side that we could elect. And yet the voters are like, crime. Love that. Help me understand what's going on. Give us a call, 303-696-1971. Text us on the Dan Kaplis Law Text line.

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1: And The Answer in Colorado Springs. We're back in a moment.
2: Heading into the tech center, there's a crash on southbound 225 before Yosemite. That activity on the left and right shoulders is causing a delay. It's about 15 minutes from Iliff down to I-25. Eastbound 6th Avenue ramps to northbound I-25 with crash right lane block there, crowded there from Sheridan. Getting busier on 270, I-25 loading up downtown, and a crash 84th and Federal. With traffic, I'm Susan Field.
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0: I'm Jeff Hunt. He's Bill Thorpe. And it's

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0: All along the Front Range, this is the Jeff and Bill Show, where you hear both sides. We've got Jesse Mallory is going to be joining us from AFP Action coming up here in just a second. They're organizing to help Jeff Crank in Congressional District 5. They had a day of action recently. And tell us what they're seeing on the ground and how's Jeff doing in his race. How do they anticipate? Some Democrats out there saying this could be a 7-1 state. Democrats control seven of the congressional districts. How is AFP Action going to respond to that? Jesse Mallory will be here in just a second. Let's go to the phone lines real quick. Jesse in Denver. Different Jesse. Good morning, Jesse. You're on with Jeff and Bill. Jesse.
1: Yeah, you just called in. You said you want to talk to us about last hour stuff. What's up, man?
2: Not much. It was proven in D.C. with Muriel Bowser that Democrats like to massage crime stats. It happens with the decriminalization of crime that mostly minorities commit, et cetera. So I think that's, I mean, I know that it, essentially it was an overcorrection from George Floyd.
1: I can see that now, Jesse. I can see that based on just changing how you count. I mean, that is a fair critique, and we don't know one way or another if Denver is changing how they count. There are some suppositions you can make, but we don't have anything factual. So, what I would ask then is, let's say that you get a Republican administration in, do you then believe the crime stats? And the reason I ask then, is it less about the crime stats and more about your belief in those people in charge?
2: Well, I mean, it's factual because we know that they're decriminalizing certain crimes and letting people out of jail who should be staying in jail, which reduces all the numbers in the long run.
1: Well, if they're in jail, it doesn't. But if they're in jail already, they would be counted as a crime statistic. They would be a positive, not necessarily a negative per se.
0: But I do. I mean, like Crowley said, they do change those codes sometimes.
1: Oh yeah, so, absolutely. Yeah. And that's what I'm curious about. And thanks for the phone call, Jesse. I appreciate it. I hope you have a good day at work. And that's what I'm worried about is that the supposition being when this group is in charge, I can't believe it. But when this group is in charge, I can. To me, that means you're judging your reality based on a belief structure, not based on reality. I'm not saying that the numbers we're getting are 110% square. I don't know how or if they've changed, but just saying because I don't agree because the other people are in power, that worries me. Just worries me about that filter.
0: Sure. Fair critique. All right, let's get to the news.
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4: Good morning. 56, cloudy in Denver, up and down the Front Range. There was fog in a few places this morning. 54 in the Springs, expecting a high of 76 today. 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Our top story, a Weld County judge has granted a temporary protection order for Congresswoman Lauren Boebert against the man who recently filed an ethics complaint against her. PAC America Muckrakers President David Wheeler posted that Boebert had affairs with three staff members and arranged a hush money payment to one. She came on the show, of course, earlier this week and debunked all of this. The judge ruled that Wheeler poses a credible threat of physical, psychological, and emotional harm to Boebert. A woman walking her dogs in a Denver park says she found a pile of hypodermic needles. Benedict Fountain Park at 20th and Logan sits across from Polaris Elementary. That's nice. The woman says she has concerns for the safety of children and dogs who might step on discarded needles. A parks worker picked up the needles and said they find needles in the park often. Oh, man, that is sickening. I hate hearing those stories. The state Supreme Court has dismissed a case involving a snowboarder who was hit by a snowmobile in Breckenridge. John Litterer was snowboarding at the resort in 2020 when an employee hit him with a snowmobile. He sued, but while the case was pending, Litterer bought an Epic season pass. The court ruled that agreeing to terms of the pass, Litterer waived his right to continue the lawsuit. Colorado regulators are considering new rules for utility companies that shut off power during extreme weather to reduce wildfire risk. Public Utilities Commission Deputy Director Aaron O'Neill tells Fox 31 that better communication is needed so customers know what to expect during these public safety power shutoffs.
5: I think the biggest thing is for folks who may, you know, be have their power turned off, that they understand what the process is to look like, that they get as much warning as possible.
4: The proposed rules would cover investor-owned utilities like Xcel Energy and Black Hills Energy and could affect homeowners, businesses, schools, and hospitals. The rulemaking process is just getting started with public comments opening next week and a virtual meeting scheduled for November 23rd. All right, it's Football Friday. Getting ready for the big weekend. You got high school tonight, college tomorrow, Broncos week 3. Once again, they're playing host to the high-flying Rams on Sunday, a mile high. And Jonah Coleman, the running back, he did not practice on Thursday after injuring his ankle against the Jags. But J.K. Dobbins and R.J. Harvey returned to full workouts on Thursday after being limited by hip and hamstring injuries. Both expected to play significant minutes on Sunday. Last night, the Falcons and the Packers, Michael Penix Jr., the quarterback from Atlanta, returns.
6: And pitch, ball to the right side. They send Robinson in motion, and Penix throws, and is juggling, caught by Hooper. Austin Hooper for the score.
4: And Penix, 256 yards, I think, touchdown and an interception. That is a big win for the Falcons at Lambeau, 35-14. Both teams now 1-2. College football, once again, see you at Baylor to take on the Bears as they kick off the Big 12 conference action tomorrow as CU tries to bounce back. CSU down the road at UTSA, and Hawaii at Wyoming. UNC plays host to Utah Tech tomorrow night. 54 in the Springs right now, 56 in Denver. The Jeff and Bill Show continues only on News Talk 710. 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
3: Denver weather.
7: Mild temperatures in the 70s today, partly to mostly cloudy. There will be some scattered showers and thunderstorms as we go through the day today into early this evening. Watch for night and morning patchy fog. Denver and Colorado Springs will be in the low to mid 70s with lows tonight. Upper 40s to mid 50s with showers ending. Now, a nice weekend coming up. The air is a bit more stable and drier. We're going to warm back to the 80s for Saturday and Sunday with lows at night lower to mid 50s. Can't rule out one or two, mainly high terrain, isolated late day showers Saturday and Sunday. Otherwise, Sunday to partly sunny and quite nice. Early next week gets more complicated. More moisture comes up from the south and west, and another Pacific cool front means a better chance of showers and thunderstorms and trending cooler again for the Front Range, the I-25 corridor, and plains of Colorado, as well as the mountains for Monday, Tuesday, and maybe into Wednesday of next week. Have yourself a great weekend. I'm meteorologist Don Day.
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0: All along the Front Range, this is the Jeff and Bill Show, where you hear both sides. Those congressional elections are coming quickly. I think ballots are out next week. Well, out there working hard to bring about freedom, liberty, and opportunity are the good folks at AFP Action. Jesse Mallory joins us now. Good morning, Jesse. Thanks for joining the Jeff and Bill Show.
1: Hey, good morning. Thanks for the time.
11: Thanks for having me. Good to see you guys.
0: Let's dive into Congressional District 5. You guys have done some action days down there. What are you learning talking to voters?
11: Well, I mean, affordability is always on top of people's minds. The cost of living, especially in Colorado, Jeff. I mean, you guys know, you know, how expensive things are, and, you know, we've been out there talking to folks, explaining, like, here's some things that are working that are helping with that, and there's some things that are down here that are hurting, and, you know, folks are really concerned, and I think they have a lot of right to feel that way, especially in this state.
0: I've said that this congressional election, or this election in general, not just the congressionals, but is going to come down to who do you blame for our problems? Is it the orange man that lives thousands of miles away in the White House, or is it the people that are governing our state right now? How you answer that question is likely going to determine how you vote. Where do you think most people are leaning?
11: My experience is people blame both, right? Like, neither side is you know, hands are clean in this one. However, I think a lot of folks are seeing that the, you know, habitual increases in Colorado are driving up the cost. You know, more times than not, we hear a lot of folks who are really concerned about the direction the state's going, and because, you know, state policy has the biggest impact on their day-to-day life. And, you know, from rising gas prices to rising electrical bills and all those other things, you know. So I think both parties hold blame in a lot of ways to most folks, but there's definitely a lot of resentment towards the, you know, progressive trifecta here in Colorado. And when you look at the, you look at our choices in November, if should a majority of them win, I think the trajectory is actually much worse.
0: Jesse, you and I have been seasoned political hands. I remember 2006, I was working for Rick Santorum in the Senate Republican Conference, and there were things that contributed to a massive blue wave that year. One was the war in Iraq. People were tired of it, and they were frustrated with it. We had the surge, all this stuff. Americans were dying over there, and people were rightfully angry about the direction that was going. Secondly, it was Bush's sixth year, and that's just a historical trend that no matter if you're a Republican or Democrat, you get into the sixth year of a presidency and people want change. There's just a natural kind of bounce back that happens in politics. So I'm looking at 2026, 20 years later, and you have people frustrated over the war in Iran and the direction that's going. And you have Trump's sixth year of his term. Now, it was broken up a little bit, but it's his sixth year. Do you think those same factors are coming into this election? Would this be, is this potentially a blue wave year in your analysis?
11: There's, I mean, midterms are tough, right? Like, we all know midterms are tough for the party in control. However, one thing that's interesting, I think, about Coloradans is that they'll sometimes buck the trends when other states are kind of falling. Like, there might be a red wave or blue wave, and you'll see in Colorado see mixed results from time to time. And I think, you know, that a midterm, especially with, you know, the war in Iran, which, you know, is conversations that we're hearing at the door. People are concerned about the escalation, the rising gas prices, all those other things. Like, that is definitely going to, I mean, it is going to play a role 100%.
0: That's Jesse Mallory joining us, AFP Action, out there on the ground. Let's talk Jeff Crank. You guys are out there working to bring out engagement on behalf of Jeff Crank. What has he done as the congressional member from District 5, which is Colorado Springs, that warrants re-election in your mind?
11: I mean, here's the thing about Jeff is that, I mean, obviously I've known this guy forever. I was, I supported him back in the day when he was the first time he ever ran for office. And so, I mean, I've known Jeff personally for a really long time, but I think what's important for people to know in the 5th CD is that Jeff's a lifetime Coloradan who's been there fighting for conservative causes, you know, as a radio show host, as just a general activist, as somebody who is engaging in local government, trying to, you know, encourage people to get out there and enact change. And he's been a huge advocate for the taxpayers' Bill of Rights. He's been one of the biggest proponents of protecting Tabor while other folks are trying to dismantle it and cut deals over the years. And I think, you know, he's also been somebody who's been fighting the utility rate fight for a long time when it really wasn't popular. So I think, you know, that alone, those two things, you know, back in his history, and then we look at his time in Congress from, he did a ratepayer protection bill that protects folks from when data centers come in that they're not going to get their rates jacked up to sustain it. And then also, he's the one who's taking the fight on socialism in Congress. Like, he's been leading that fight, I'm a history nerd, studied history in college too, as well as my minor. And I can tell you, there's one system of government that has failed every single time it's been tried. It's never worked, not one time, not ever. And now we're seeing this uprise on the left in the Democrat socialist agenda, which is to, you know, promote socialism in the U.S. And that's wild because, like I said, it's never worked, not one time. And I don't understand if these people have not cracked open a history book from time to time to see that it will fail, and it will fail miserably.
0: No, Jesse, this time it's going to be amazing. You just need to give a little bit more. You don't understand.
11: Yeah, it's not real socialism. That's what I would say. Was it real socialism? No, Cuba was real socialism. You know, Russia was real socialism.
0: I mean, did you see Tim Hernandez went to Cuba? Like, on a solidarity? Tim Hernandez, who you knew because you were up there at the state capitol, but Timmy Hernandez took a solidarity trip to Cuba with sex workers.
1: Yeah, it's his partners that he went with that is the most incurious of this entire thing, not just the visit. It's the community of people he decided to go with.
11: What's going on there? Have to be a history nerd. Like, just use a Google search and be like, what's been going on there?
1: Right. Also, Jesse, you got to ask this. What in the wide, wide world of sports were the sex workers going to Cuba for, and what was the reason? And then how did they connect with Tim Hernandez? And come on, you, I, and Jeff would love to grab a six-pack of cold beer and just sit as a fly on the wall and watch that meeting. Because can you imagine the meeting between Tim Hernandez and the sex workers going, let's set together a plan for Cuba. The hell?
11: I mean, I'm just trying to process what in the world, like, I would just love to know the backstory of how did this trip get planned and everything else. And I feel like, you know, if we could all learn about that, I think that would just be some intriguing.
0: Solidarity.
1: Whose idea was it? Was the sex workers going, we got to go to Cuba, and then said, you know who should go with us? Tim Hernandez. Or did Tim Hernandez say, I got to go to Cuba, who should come with me? The sex workers. Either way, very questionable choices. Either way, it's a great question. I don't understand what's going on here. Now, Jesse Mallory, AFP Action, I want to take this just in a little bit of a different direction, try to reel it back in just for a sec. And you've been out there, you've been talking to people in CD5, Jeff Craig. And I think that Crank is going to win that one. There have been people talking about the fact that he's vulnerable. I don't believe that. And even though Jeff and I disagree on some things, I think he's a great dude and, you know, love having him on the show. I want to talk to you about people that have some questions or concerns about Jeff Crank. Have you run into those people? And if so, what are their concerns? And I'm asking this because of people saying that Crank could be vulnerable. I don't see it. So talking to the community out there, what possible, if any, weaknesses have you run into?
11: Well, and I think, you know, it's any time you're an incumbent and, you know, and people are frustrated at the political mood. I remember years ago they used to say, like, wave elections were a thing of the past, and they're really not. Like, we're seeing them more and more over the years. And I think, you know, what really just people, I mean, understand this, people are busy. People have a lot going on. They're not following the news like the three of us do, right? So, you know, for them to hear like, hey, I'm really concerned about the cost of living, or I'm concerned about this, and you know, when it comes to energy rates, when it comes to you know, spending and those other things, debt. And when we actually talk and say, well, here's Jeff's record on this actually, and here's the sort of things he does, it, you know, people would say, okay, like that makes sense. And I think they just really need that reassurance. And it, you know, it's different when you got somebody who's, you know, filthy rich, got the, you know, got the best consultants at a DCCC can get them, and has got all these flashy ads out there trying to make them into something they're not, who's trying to frame Jeff as something he isn't. And, you know, so I think for a lot of that, people are confused, and, you know, it's, when it's a tough year and people are open, like, that's a fair thing for people to say, like, hey, I want to hear both sides on this. And I don't think there's anything unhealthy about that, but I can tell them the contrast between Jeff and his opponent is night and day.
1: Now, let's continue that conversation just for a sec, because I like the perception there, Jesse Mallory from AFP Action. And you talked about some of the misrepresentations of Jeff Crank, his record, and who he is as a person out there. Now, some of the Jeff and Bill audience would not be exposed to those advertisements or that messaging. Can you share with us what are some of those thrusts or attacks or lines of where they're misrepresenting either Jeff Crank's record, him personally, or just where he stands on issues? Can you outline some of those misrepresentations just so if the Jeff and Bill audience comes across them, they're already prepared to know them for what they are?
11: Yeah, so I think my favorite misrepresentation of Jeff happened to be around his the best way where he asked in lieu of his daughter's wedding, because the DCCC and the Killen campaign, you know, knew that the people of Colorado would completely laugh at them making a big deal over, you know, Jeff checking in to see if his daughter got a blender from some, what would happen. And so they, you know, they repackage this bill or this proposal, blur it out in the ad, and say, oh, you know, Jeff's doing this. And really it's not. Like, it's a complete misrepresentation. The Colorado Sun did a story on how it is absolutely misleading. You know, but the Killen campaign continues to promote it out there. And it's like, you know, if they're really that concerned about his daughter's wedding, like, they should come out and say, don't hide behind something like that. Like, be upfront with people. And here's a bigger issue that I have is that, you know, Killen claims Colorado, but Washington claims her. You see it in who she's worked for. She spent decades up on the Hill working for progressive Democrats. You know, she moved back here, runs for office immediately after being gone for, you know, was it 20 years or something like that, and then comes back, and, you know, the DCCC comes in, gives her the best consultants they can find, and they're trying to repackage her as something she just isn't. Like, that was not her. I mean, I heard a quote once. It was James Frick that says, you know, don't tell me what your priorities are. You know, show me where you spend your money, and I'll tell you what they are. When you look at her financial contributions, it's to Hillary, it's to Harris, it's to all these self-proclaimed progressives that promote an agenda she allegedly says she doesn't support, all while posting pictures of herself in a Keep Calm and Trust Pelosi hat. I mean, it's like, are you seeing a theme here? Like, there's complete misrepresentation, not just from, you know, who she is and what she represents, but how she's talking about somebody who spent their entire life in Colorado fighting for conservative values, fighting for taxpayers. I mean, it's an absolute tragedy.
0: That's Jesse Mallory joining us. He's with AFP Action. We're talking Congressional District 5's race. That's Jeff Crank down in Colorado Springs. And I just want to point this out, like, Jessica Killen's the opponent here, and her last job was she was the chief of staff to Dougie.
11: Mm-hmm.
0: Kamala Harris's husband. And just one second, when that's your job title, it reminds me of that Wayne's World scene, Billy, where they're jumping in between towns and they're like, Hawaii, Mukalaga Chica, that type of thing. And then they get to Delaware, I think it is, and they go, Delaware, welcome to Delaware. And I'm like, so what's your experience, Jessica Killen? Jeff Crank has been fighting on the ground for Colorado Springs residents, as Jesse just brilliantly pointed out. He's been on the forefront of debates. He was a talk radio host engaging in all this policy making for years and years. You are Dougie's chief of staff. It's not impressive.
11: Well, and that's the thing is, like, you know, if you want to spend your life on the Beltway, You know, God bless you for doing that. I did a couple years out there, and that was more than enough for me. But it's like, you can't spend decades out there and then try to come back and be like, oh, I'm this hometown person who's just so dedicated and connected to the state, because you're not. She literally moved here, bought a house, registered to vote, and ran for office. Like, I mean, literally in that sequence. And, you know, just been here fighting, doing the work, you know, spending time in the community. So it's not even, you know, had the DCCC and the left groups not funding, you know, millions of dollars and ads and staff and all this stuff there, like, this wouldn't even be a race. But they're trying to sell Jessica Killen on something that she's not.
0: I do feel, though, that Colorado Springs is stuck. And I feel like I could be wrong in this, but I remember when you had all these incredible ministries that were operating down there. It was like the evangelical mecca of America. And you had great leadership. Southers was doing a good job down there and a good Republican city. And then it elected Yemi, who I do think was somehow connected with all that crazy race baiting that was taking place down there. He kind of seemed to have escaped a little prosecution, but that's my personal opinion. But I don't think he's leading Colorado Springs well. You had the Pro Rodeo Hall of Fame that's picked up and moved out. It seems to me like the city's struggling. I hope that voters are smart enough to go, all right, it's not as great, but that's not Jeff Crank's fault. He's a member of Congress. That's Washington, D.C. Are you concerned at all that, and maybe you disagree with me on this, Jesse, maybe Colorado Springs is flourishing, but do you think that voters can make that distinction, that the what's happening here in Colorado Springs and broadly in Colorado, the challenges that we're facing, aren't the result of Republicans trying to work thousands of miles away? Your thoughts on that?
11: Well, I mean, a couple things to keep in mind is that, you know, most people don't understand the various layers and levels of government. I don't know if that's a civics problem or we just keep expanding government and that's playing a role, or maybe it's both. I don't know. But I think the thing that also keep in mind is that El Paso County and Colorado Springs specifically is growing at such a pace that basically it's right in line with Denver. So it's a huge population boom. You know, we have the military infrastructure, which means a lot of people are cycling in and out. So, I mean, it's a very robust community where there's a lot going on. And this is why I think our job at America's Prosperity and America's Prosperity Action is so important, to talk to people so they understand that, you know, here's what you're struggling with, but this is where it's coming from. Because otherwise they have to try to figure it out on their own. And most people get their news from TikTok and Twitter, which is probably not good. But it's one of those things of saying, like, to go out and understand, here's the problem, why am I having this problem, and here's a step towards the solution. And that's why I think we play such an important role connecting with people, meeting them where they're at, so that they understand.
0: Yeah, I agree with that. That's why AFP Action is so critical. What I run into with a lot of candidates is they get into this kind of lane of doing, like, Lincoln Day dinners, which are fine. There's nothing wrong with Lincoln Day dinners, but they really like being around other Republicans. They feel safe. It's a warm blanket.
11: The echo chamber's fun.
1: Everyone tells them they're doing a good job. Yeah,
0: exactly. Yeah. You guys go and knock on somebody's door. Hello, tell us what you really think, and you take the face of it. Why is it so important for elected officials to partner with groups like AFP Action to get out there and do, like, you guys are doing the work of actually winning an election? Talk about that.
11: Well, here's the thing, and I think it's important to note, your best friends are the ones who tell you the things you don't want to hear. Like, and it's true in politics, right? So one of the things that we do is that, you know, we go out and we talk to people, and we'll come back and talk to the conferences or members of Congress and say, well, here's actually what people are feeling, and sometimes it's not always the stuff they want to hear. Because if you're only talking to the echo chambers, if you're only hanging out with the cocktail hour consultants, like, they're always going to tell you a good job, or they're going to tell you what they want to hear, because they both have incentive to keep that relationship. Our job is to deliver. Here's what people think. Here's what they're saying. Here's the problem that they're facing. And sometimes, I can tell you, both sides of the aisle get mad at us perpetually because we deliver those hard conversations. When they're doing a good job, we'll tell them. When they're doing the opposite of a good job, we let them know. And we say, like, here's what's being tied to. But to your point, when you hang out in your echo chamber, you're getting a skewed view of reality. One of the funniest things I've ever heard, it said, well, everybody I know believes this. And I always tell people, I 100% believe that. Everybody you know does believe that, I'm sure.
0: Billy, I was watching a documentary on Nolan Ryan on Amazon. Wow. It's one of my favorite baseball players of all time, in part because he was just like a workhorse.
1: Oh, yeah.
0: Right? Not a show horse.
1: No, yeah.
0: Like, the guy pitched for so long, and no one will ever connect or be able to match the records he had. But the dude just went to work.
1: Oh, yeah.
0: Every single day for what God gave him his talents for. That's how I look at Jesse Mallory with regards to his political. This is a journeyman.
1: That he likes to throw things at people?
0: Yeah, exactly. Yeah, fast. Yeah. And then put him in a headlock and punch him in the face as they challenge the
1: exactly.
0: But I've always seen Jesse as one of those workhorses that just. He's not in the game for the show of it. He's in the game for the work of it. And he's been a journeyman. He worked at the State House and, as you mentioned, a tour in D.C. And now with AFP. This guy gets out there and he knocks on doors and he listens directly to what voters are saying. And he seeks to advance policy in the midst of that. That is basic politics. That's basic policy. That's what we should all be doing, and no one does it better than AFP Action. Jesse, how can people get involved with the work you're doing?
11: Well, I think the biggest thing is to go to AmericansForProsperity.org and sign up. Quickest way, you can find us on social media as well. But people have the ability to actually enact change. Like, I don't think people realize it's like you don't have to solve all the problem. Like, we didn't get any of these messes overnight. There's not going to be a magic bullet or a magic bill that's going to make everything better. And I promise you there's not a magic candidate that will suddenly, you know, the sun will be brighter, the sky will be bluer, and all your problems will go away. But it's like you can take these small steps with us where you get engaged, you take an action, you make your voice heard. And I always tell people, these people work for you. You literally pay their salaries. You pay for that beautiful building downtown. It's like you should be in there. You should be engaged. You should be talking to these folks, because otherwise they're only going to hear from the lobbyists. They're only going to hear from, you know, the special interest groups. Like, make your voice heard. And more times than not, like, elected officials absolutely love when people reach out to them. They do. Yep. Be respectful, be nice, and share your opinion.
0: Now, speaking of that, Jesse, I'm going to ask you one more question here. You've been very generous with your time. But I want you to address this head on, and I know you can. Crestmore texting in, Jeff Crank did nothing in Congress except rubber stamp Trump's agenda while avoiding in-person town halls with his constituents. He's going down. All right, your response, sir.
11: Yep, an in-person town hall with us. I mean, I guess they have bad information. But the thing is, you know, Jeff's been out in the community. Jeff's always active out in the community. And, I mean, here's the thing is, understand that, you know, there's people on the left who desperately want to come and disrupt public events to make their point. And I get that. And it's good political fodder, and they're going to run with it. But at the end of the day, for them to say, you know, Jeff's just rubber stamping Trump's agenda, I mean, it's ridiculous. Like, does Jeff align with Trump when Trump does things that represent the Fifth? 100%. And I hate to break it to the person who said that, the Fifth voted for Trump, too. So, you know, I think it's this idea of saying that they're trying to scare people into saying, like, if you're not constantly, you know, bucking your party, then you're doing it wrong. Well, here's the thing. If Trump's agenda at any point was helping the Fifth, Jeff was with it. At times, if it wasn't, Jeff was opposed to it. And I think that's the difference. And here's the deal, is that I can't take that argument seriously from somebody who purchased a hat that says keep calm and trust Pelosi, because I 100% know that the values of Nancy Pelosi do not represent the Fifth Congressional District. And we can talk about the few times in which maybe Trump's agenda did not. So I'm happy to have that conversation if they ever want to have it.
0: Woo, there you go. That's why we can throw him the heat. He can hit back. Now mix in a whole bunch of baseball metaphors. All right, Jesse Mallory.
11: Jeff, it's football season, man.
0: Yeah, that's right.
1: The Rockies have set another record. 4 seasons in a row, lose 100 games. There are only 5 teams in all of Major League Baseball that have ever achieved that monumental point of lowness. Yeah, disappointment.
11: Yeah, well, you know, you want to make the history books, you just hope to do it in a good way. And every now and then.
1: Yeah, exactly. we're in the wrong chapter with the Rockies fans. We're a totally wrong chapter of the book.
0: Jesse Mallory, Americans for Prosperity. Go to AmericansForProsperity.org, AmericansForProsperity.org, to learn more. Join up with some great people there. Jesse, thanks for your time today.
1: Yes, thank you.
11: Yes, thanks.
0: All right, let's talk Guiry's, folks. 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You'll be sure to thank me. All right, give us a call. What do you think about this congressional race? Jeff Grank, do you support him? Are you behind him? He's a good one. I've known Jeff for a long time. In fact, I almost worked for his campaign originally, but back before Doug Lamborn in 2006-ish. And his campaign manager, did you ever know who Jeff Crank's campaign manager was in 2006, Bill?
1: No.
0: This is a little bit of Jeopardy trivia.
1: No, not at all.
0: A guy named Jim Banks.
1: Jim Banks.
0: Senator from Indiana.
1: Oh, okay. That's what it sounds familiar.
0: Yeah,
1: okay.
0: Jim
1: wow.
0: Banks, the now current sitting U.S. Senator from Indiana, was Jeff Crank's campaign manager in 2006.
1: Interesting.
0: Isn't that funny?
1: That's crazy.
0: Yeah, so it's a small world. So I've known Jeff that long, 20 years. And Doug Lamborn won that and then went on to have a fine tenure in Congress. And Jeff was still active. It's not like Jeff just disappeared and then reappeared. You know, sometimes those people like that on politics, like they, you're like, where were you the last 20 years? This guy was on radio, engaged in the policy debates, super active. And then when Doug retired, Jeff was the natural fit for that. And he's done a fine job. But Democrats saying out there's going to be a 7-1 state that not only is Crank going to lose, Herd's going to lose, Evans is going to lose, and Lauren Boebert might be the only one to hold on to her seat. Do you agree with that analysis? Give us a call, 303-696-1971. Text us on the Dan Kaplis Law text line, 720-819-5115. 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
1: 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This is where you hear both sides. 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
12: Heading into the tech center, that wreck cleared out. Southbound TT5 around Yosemite from Parker Road down to I-25 in about 6-7 minutes. The drive on 270 through Commerce City, that's about 10-11 minutes. Eastbound I-70 is going to be a little busy getting under to Peña. It's a good drive on Peña, no trouble headed to the airport. I-25, some minor slowing for you downtown, and a good drive in the tech center. With traffic, I'm Susan Thielen.
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15: 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I know balancing a household budget has never been harder. Groceries and utilities cost more, and gas prices are making even the drive to work break the bank. Meanwhile, our taxpayer dollars are being wasted in D.C. They're defunding our hospitals, they won't take care of sick veterans, but they have money for handouts to the corporations that fund their campaigns and a bloated bureaucracy that's putting money in their pockets, not ours. The national debt has grown to over $40 trillion. Lauren Boebert has voted for all of it, like the rest of them. She's run up the tab for herself and her donors while we're left with just another bill we can't afford. I spent 34 years in the Navy, learning to solve problems and be accountable for results, the type of common sense that we deserve representing us in Washington. I'm Eileen Laubacher, candidate for U.S. Congress, and I approve this message, because if Colorado families have to work within a budget, Washington should too. Paid for by Eileen for Colorado.
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0: All along the Front Range, this is the Jeff and Bill Show, where you hear both sides. Let's go to the phone lines. Hey, look who it is. Charlie
1: hey,
0: from Florida.
1: Charlie's back.
0: Good morning, Charlie. Thanks for joining the Jeff and Bill Show.
1: Yeah, morning, man. Hope Friday's treating you well.
19: Hey, guys. Good morning. Can you hear me?
1: Yeah, we got you. You said you want to talk about, it says on the screen here, you want to talk about Netanyahu. What do you got? And you saw his, did you see his speech at the UN? What'd you think of it?
19: I saw, you know, you're Jeff, right?
1: The
19: tall, skinny, white guy.
1: No. I'm the one you hate. Yeah, I'm the ugly, chubby guy. Yeah, Bill, that annoys Bill, mostly Bill, everybody.
19: Bill, you're the good-looking guy with the
1: good-looking
19: guy?
1: No, not at all. No, Jeff's much more good-looking than I am. He's lapped right, me on the good looks thing. I mean, it's serious. It's not even close.
19: Okay,
1: I literally look like the before picture with Jeff and I when we're pictures. So, yeah.
19: So I think when Netanyahu, it's hard for me to say his name. Is it Netanyahu?
1: Yeah,
19: how do you
1: yeah.
19: say it?
1: It's kind of like Netanyahu and then Yahoo. Yeah, that's a pretty easy way
19: okay,
1: to do
19: so
1: it.
19: Netanyahu.
1: I'm kind of being silly with that.
19: Years ago, okay, you're talking all over me. You won't give me a chance. Okay, can I talk?
0: All yours.
19: Yeah. So I remember a couple years ago, I guess there were pagers or beepers. I guess they were given out to people that hated Israel or Jews. Do you know what I'm talking about?
1: I think it's the Hezbollah Hamas attack is what you're talking about. Are you? Are you talking about that where the pagers went off and injured the terrorists?
19: Yeah. Can you guys educate me? How did those beepers?
1: My man. Hang on.
19: Hold on. Yeah. You gotta let me talk. How do those beepers get in their hands, and how do they explode? How did Israel make that happen?
0: Yeah, we got a trailer for you, actually, on this. Because one of our friends has done a documentary called Paging Hezbollah, which is a deep dive on this entire thing. It's wild how they were able to do it, and they just released the trailer today, actually. Yeah, let's play it. Billy.
1: Yeah, so listen to this, Charlie, and this is a movie that is going to drop October 30th in theaters. Just take a listen.
20: Israel is an extremely unique place in the Middle East.
21: But we live in a very hostile environment. A lot of terror groups all along the borders. All with one mission. Destroy Israel.
2: This terrorist group, Hezbollah, wants to see Israel's destruction.
5: My country is fighting for its life.
2: But its main enemy is the West.
21: Hezbollah brought war.
22: Hezbollah has thousands of advanced missiles that can target anywhere in Israel.
20: We saw things that we'll never forget.
21: Israel should count on Israel to defend itself.
23: There are multiple Hezbollah terrorists that we need to take down at once.
2: They want it to be an extremely surgical strike.
23: We knew Hezbollah preferred to use pagers. So I said, you have to turn this pager into a bomb. This could be the turning point of the whole war.
24: How do you turn a pager into an explosive?
25: This was a modern-day Trojan horse.
26: Hezbollah began to get suspicious.
23: The clock was ticking. Are you sure that it's going to work?
21: The only question that remains is the decision to push the red button.
27: That handful of TNT changed the world.
0: So that's paging Hezbollah, and you can watch the trailer. I retweeted it at x.com/Jeff Hunt. But here's the story, Charlie, behind it, because I know the director and I know the background on this. So the Israeli military noticed that Hezbollah was communicating via pagers. So they went and bought the pager company. And they wanted them to continue to do that. So they launched an advertising campaign that made it look like using pagers was like a really masculine terrorist thing to do. So it was like they made out like particularly like rugged pagers. This was all planned. And the Hezbollah was like, yeah, all right, we need really rugged pagers. And they saw these and they're like, that's the ones we want. And so they put just enough TNT in there. And this was all designed by Mossad, that the pager would not kill the Hezbollah terrorist, because what they've learned is that when you kill a Hezbollah terrorist, they become a martyr and everybody honors and celebrates them. But if you just wound them, then they become walking billboards of essentially, or hobbling billboards of what happens when you mess with Israel. And then Hezbollah has to pay all of the health care for the rest of these guys' lives to try to take care of them. So they wanted it just enough to permanently maim these guys, but never like kill them. And then the Hezbollah bought into it, bought them all, used them, and then Israel decided to set them all off. It was a plan years in the making, and it was brilliant. Does that help answer your question, Charlie?
19: But isn't it bizarre? I have two questions. I'll wrap my thing up in 30 seconds. Isn't it bizarre that this little, like a little cigarette packet that these people carried around with them, that technology allowed it to explode, that killed them? Isn't that bizarre, yes or no?
0: It is. They put C4 in it. That's why.
19: But it just seems odd. And I know some in the conversation, they're saying this Charlie guy is weird. Let me ask you a question. If you guys, I don't know where you guys live, if a Muslim moved in next door to you, what would you think when you're talking to your wife or what would you think?
1: I'd say, hey, how are ya? Let's welcome to the neighborhood and see if they need any help moving in.
19: That's so cool. So you agree that most Muslims are not these extremist radicals or not terrorists, correct?
1: Yeah, that's my opinion, and that's been my experience.
19: Are you the heavyweight guy that's talking right now?
1: Yeah, yeah. I'm the offensive one. Yes. Yeah.
19: I apologize. I'm not trying to be disrespectful.
1: No, dude, it's Bill, okay. I get it, man.
19: Bill, you're the overweight guy, right?
1: Oh, absolutely. Yes, I am. I prefer to call it festively plump, but we can call it whatever you want. I can't deny it. I have to look in the mirror at this ugly body every morning. It's my fault. However, in my defense, candy and ice cream is delicious, and so is beer. So I'm not like I haven't earned this. So I'm okay.
19: No. I don't mean to be disrespectful.
1: Dude, it's okay.
19: When I take off my clothes and I look at myself in the mirror, I'm like, oh, dear God, what's going on?
1: Oh, my man. I'm lucky that my wife lets me see her naked on the regular because nobody else is going to. So I get it, man.
0: Let's talk game day men's health now.
1: Yeah, exactly. Yeah. Continue, Charlie. Okay, continue.
19: Okay. So do you ever think about, like, cutting your calories, maybe drop 20 or 30 pounds, working out, doing push-ups, sit-ups, and, you know, getting rid of the fat feet? You ever think about that?
1: Oh, absolutely. But those gummy bears are delicious. And so there's this, hey, you know, this idea, and I get it, man.
19: Can I be honest with you guys about my health?
1: Yeah, please.
19: Two months ago, I had a problem breathing. Like, I was making my bed, I was like, so I tried to blow it off. So I ended up in the hospital for 11 days. And they're like, dude, Charlie. No, they didn't say dude. Obviously, the doctor didn't say that. So they're like, your heart, you're done. My heart has got 20% function going on. It's like EJ fraction.
1: Okay.
19: It's really bad. But can I be honest with you guys?
1: Please, I've got
19: a serious drinking problem. I'm really drunk right now. My heart is gone. Do you have any advice for someone like me that wants to live their life but can't stop drinking? I can't pay my rent in a couple of days. I'm really sinking. Do you have any advice for me?

0: depending on where you are in the cycle, and the pounds will start dropping off. Plus, you're going to feel better in the morning, and you won't be as groggy or as hazy when you try to call the Jeff and Bill show. It's going to be a positive, man. I'm just saying it can. And friends of mine have gone through it. And I'm a dude that stands in bars and does bar trivia to people. So I encourage people to drink, but only in moderation and when I'm around. Because I normally drive people to drink, or at least force them to ask directions. So
1: can I ask you, your opinion? And I think it's very odd to ask someone's opinion about how you should go forward with your life.
0: What we got to do is this, man. Unfortunately, we are right up against a break, and we're going to be bumping up things, and we're going to be missing the advertisers that pay for the show and keep us on the air. But we want to do that with you, but give us a call back another day, and we'll pick that up another day, Charlie, because it's a little bit off topic of where we are based on that. But I appreciate the phone call, man,
2: and I hope
0: you're doing well.
2: Charlie, it's a spiritual issue. It always is. Yeah. You got to fix that heart. Jesus is the way, the truth, and the life. More of the Jeff and Bill Show to come. 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
0: 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This is right here, both sides, Jeff and Bill Show.
3: Heading into the tech center, there was an earlier problem on southbound 225 right around Yosemite. That is gone. Now that drive is improving from Parker Road on down to I-25 at about 6 minutes. Had some slowdowns on eastbound 70, running slow there, getting up past 225 over to Chambers and Penny Boulevard. 270, that westbound direction through Commerce City, about 15 minutes. There's a crash at Hamden and Chambers. With traffic, I'm Susan Phelan.
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0: News Talk 710 KNUS, Jeff and Bill Show. We'll get back to the phone calls just as soon as we can, wrapping up the end of the hour. We got food coming in next hour. What are we doing next hour, Jeff?
1: Sorry. I'm sitting here talking to the sales guys.
0: You were talking about getting food in here.
1: Head West Subs is coming in.
0: That's important.
1: Head West Subs will be in here, so we'll be trying some of their new subs. Really looking forward to that. And, all right, we'll be back. Thank you to all the text messages. Jason in Denver, are you the fat guy? I'm not trying to be disrespectful.
0: I should get that on a t-shirt. And on the back, it should say, yes, I am.
1: All right, we'll be back.
0: Do you have cookies?
1: You're listening to us on 710 KNUS in Denver.
0: And the answer in the Springs. We're back.
2: Traffic getting through Commerce City westbound 270. It's about 20 minutes from I-70 up to I-25. Traffic real heavy getting past Vasquez. That's always busy. May have a problem in there. The rest of the drive in good shape. Slow pockets, I-25, some minor congestion through downtown. I-70 is busy, and that eastbound side getting out to Penny Boulevard.

0: There's a crash at Hamden and Chambers. With traffic, I'm Susan Phelan.
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1: Hey, you can't start eating those sandwiches before me.
0: We got the Head West sub guys.
1: Yeah. And we're also on AM 1460 and FM 101.1, the answer in Colorado Springs. We got food.
0: It's a Friday, Jeff and Bill show. Things are crazy.
1: Magic words for a fat guy.
0: So yeah, we gotta describe what just happened. You guys could come in, grab a seat if you want.
1: Yeah.
0: And put on the headphones. The guys from Head West Subs are live in studio with us. So you guys, you probably missed it on the way in. You were driving in. But we had a caller who, it was a little bit of like a confession that
1: way. Oh, yeah. And he doesn't know which one of us is which. And so he's trying to figure it out. And he's seen us visually. And there's a stark difference between the two of us visually. When we stand next to each other, we look like the number 10. One of us is a straight rail. The other one, more round. And I'm much more rounded. So the caller was trying to figure out which one was the chubby one, and that was me.
0: And
1: so
0: he was very open. He's just like, so which one of you is the fat guy?
1: Yeah, that'd be me. Yeah.
0: Billy took it in stride.
1: Yeah.
0: Which the funny thing is, Billy's not fat at all. He looks like a normal adult male.
1: No, yeah, that's not good. Okay, this is the only thing that would be is if I went on a cruise, I would be the skinny one. I'm not saying I'm thin. I'm just saying if I was on a cruise, I'd be the thinnest one there. That's it. That's the only time I'd be skinny.
0: So let's go to the phone lines. Different Charlie, I hope. We'll see.
1: Yeah, it is.
0: Charlie and Golden. Good morning, hey, Charlie. You're morning, on with Charlie. Jeff and Bill.
1: Morning, Charlie. How are you?
2: Hey, good morning, guys. Yes, I am a different Charlie, but what's better than a Friday morning waking up with Jeff and the fat guy?
1: Hey, absolutely. Oh, man. Now, I got to ask, do you carry around the extra pounds as well? Are you another brother in the struggle?
2: I carry a few. Yeah, I don't know. Man. I honestly, it makes me want to go to the website and see you guys' picture because I don't know if I have. I know that Jeff's the rancher guy, and I didn't know that Billy was kind of portly. But Billy, from one fat guy to another, you got to read the Quran, man. There are plenty of English translations out there, and I'm with you. If a Muslim family moved next door to me, I would be just as gracious as could be. But you have to know one thing. There are two kinds of Muslims in this world. There are radical Muslims who want to convert you by the sword. They want you to accept Islam or convert you by the sword, meaning cutting your head off. And there are non-radical Muslims. They don't want to kill you. They just don't care if the radical Muslims do. I've had a lot of experience. I ran an IT team of about 30 people in New York City, and I had plenty of Muslim folks on my team. They won't sit down to a table if any food is consumed, even vending machine snacks, with any infidels and especially Jews.
1: Oh, yeah.
2: So, if you read the Quran and you read the Bible, not necessarily in that order, but you will quickly understand why they have never assimilated into any other culture. They only occupy and overtake other cultures.
1: I think there's some places when we talk about assimilation, there are some where that does hold true. And there are portions where you can talk about certain other religions and looking at restricting on diets. And you even have people that talk about not eating meat. The thing for me, and when I talk about going and welcoming the Muslim neighbor next to me, is because part of that also, and this is universal throughout any neighbor that moves into my neighborhood, is I go over, I greet them, and I talk to them. In part because I'm also taking your temperature. And Charlie, like that idea, that first conversation, if we have that first or, two or three conversations, you kind of know what direction that neighbor is going. Is this person going to be a problem inside the neighborhood? Or is there something that's going to be more open and amenable to the neighbors around? And as you know, when you have that really, really good neighbor that's living next to you and they announce they're moving, the scariest thing is trying to figure out who that person is moving next door to you now.
2: Absolutely. And, we're supposed to be kind. We're supposed to be gracious. Love thy neighbor, right?
1: Yeah.
2: But the other thing you have to think about is how would you be accepted if you moved into Dearborn, Michigan, and you were the only Christian guy on the all-Muslim block? Would you be accepted with that kind of grace? Would you be tolerated, right?
1: Yeah. And in many ways, I think I probably would be, unless I started doing certain things.
2: I think you'd be surprised. Get out there and put your Christian flag out and see how it works out for you.
0: I'm going to go back to what I've said oftentimes, that Mormons still make the best neighbors out there. All right. Thank you, Charlie. I appreciate it. All right. Let's get to the news.
3: Blake Olson, news and comment. Good morning, TGIF. 60 and cloudy in Denver, 58 in the Springs, as you continue to listen to Jeff and the Overweight Guy. 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Our top story today is the final day of the summit between President Trump and Chinese President Xi Jinping in D.C. NBC's Kelly O'Donnell reports the president hosted Xi at a state dinner at the White House last night with top tech executives among the guests.
4: Elon Musk and Apple's Tim Cook sitting at the Trump and Xi table. Amazon's Jeff Bezos, OpenAI's Sam Altman, and Meta's Mark Zuckerberg also in attendance, all of whom see China as a critical market and economic rival.
3: Media outlets previously banned from the White House reported being denied access to cover Xi's arrival at the dinner, despite a court order temporarily blocking that ban. Today, Trump is taking Xi to the National Archives to show off the Declaration of Independence and the Bill of Rights. The White House confirms Trump will travel to the college football game between Texas and Tennessee tomorrow. Both teams are undefeated. By the way, the president's arrival could affect the matchup, as Texas coach Steve Sarkisian revealed that headset communications get cut off anytime a president changes locations during a game because of Secret Service and all the communication that they have. And if I were the head coach, I would be so PO'd at that. Why is he here? For the love of God, can we just have play a football game? And oh my goodness, that just destroys the communication of the coaches, and not only in the box, on the field, all over the place. So keep an eye on that. Jesse Mallory, AFP Action, listens to voters, and talking a little Jeff Crank, that is, this morning on with Jeff and Billy, and says Crank's opponent, Jesse Killen, is your typical big government DC candidate.
5: And here's a bigger issue that I have, is that, you know, Killen claims Colorado, but Washington claims her. You see it in who she's worked for. She spent decades up on the Hill working for progressive Democrats. You know, she moved back here, runs for office immediately after being gone for, you know, was it 20 years or something like that, and then comes back. And, you know, the DCCC comes in, gives her the best consultants they can find, and they're trying to repackage her as something she just isn't.
3: And then Owen Schroyer once again knocks it out of the park on Thursday, talking about some of us, a lot of us, like myself, sitting out the midterms because, guess what, the neocons are not putting America first and only.
6: If you want to win these people over, you have to at least come to the table and be honest and say, okay, we agree the foreign occupation of our government and foreign interests being prioritized over American interests, we agree this has to end. This is the number one issue. We can deal with that, but let's not have to deal with Democrats in power in Washington, D.C., and then let's deal with the foreign interests. But they can't be honest about that. They can't be honest about Trump. And if you can't be honest about that, you can't be honest with other Americans, they're not going to want to vote with you.
3: Agree. Broncos week 3. We got football Friday right now, getting ready for the big weekend of football. Broncos are playing host to the Rams on Sunday with four players on the IR. Running back Jonah Coleman did not participate in practice yesterday after injuring his ankle against the Jags. J.K. Dobbins, though, and R.J. Harvey should be ready to go and expected to play significant minutes despite their injuries. Last night, the Falcons at the Packers to kick off the weekend of football. Michael Penix Jr. Returns at quarterback for the Falcons, and they win it 35-14. The final, both the Packers and the Falcons are 1-1. and 2. And the Buffs kick off Big 12 action tomorrow morning at 10 at Baylor against the Bears. CSU is just down the road, south of there, at UTSA, University of Texas, San Antonio. Hawaii is in Laramie. In Laramie, taking on Wyoming, and Utah Tech in Greeley take on UNC under the lights. 58 in the spring, 60 in Denver. 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
7: Weather.
8: Mild temperatures in the 70s today, partly to mostly cloudy. There will be some scattered showers and thunderstorms as we go through the day today into early this evening. Watch for night and morning patchy fog. Denver and Colorado Springs will be in the low to mid 70s with lows tonight, upper 40s to mid 50s with showers ending. Now, a nice weekend coming up. The air is a bit more stable and drier. We're going to warm back to the 80s for Saturday and Sunday with lows at night lower to mid 50s. Can't rule out one or two, mainly high terrain, isolated late day showers Saturday and Sunday, otherwise sunny to partly sunny and quite nice. Early next week gets more complicated. More moisture comes up from the south and west, and another Pacific cool front means a better chance of showers and thunderstorms and trending cooler again for the Front Range, the I-25 corridor, and plains of Colorado, as well as the mountains for Monday, Tuesday, and maybe into Wednesday of next week. Have yourself a great weekend. I'm meteorologist Don Deck.
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0: All on the Front Range. This is the Jeff and Bill Show. We're here both sides. Bill, these are the best days. I love it.
1: Oh, heck yeah.
0: Head West Sub Stop swings by and brings some incredible food for us. We have a, I'm eating a turkey bacon ranch right now.
1: Who are you? Okay.
0: Which one did you get?
1: I'm starting with the Italian. I got to start
0: with that
1: one.
0: You're doing the Italian?
1: But there's a thing, though. We got to tease this a little bit because there's something that is, like, serious here. And I take these things very seriously. So Josh and Matt Bloomer here from Head West Subs, and they brought in a Reuben sub. Now, Josh and Matt don't know this, that I take Reubens very, very, very seriously because that was the favorite sandwich for my father. And he used to drive around Denver and we would sample Reuben sandwiches at different eateries. And he would go around and he'd look for them and we'd test them. And it was one of the childhood memories that I treasure the most. So they didn't know coming in here and dropping a Reuben on us is going to be important. But I don't go there first. We have to look at, you know, the Italian and what's going on here, because the Italian is the classic. If you're going to throw together a sub shop, you got to have an Italian. So, first of all, I got to ask Josh and Matt, I'm going to turn on your microphones, guys. What do you do as far as the Italian? How do you make the Italian sub at Head West? What's on the sandwich that I've got here in my hands?
11: It all starts with the sweet bread. That's our in-house classic. That's our white bread.
1: Mouthful now.
11: Definitely the option to go. We also do offer a wheat and a rye, but the sweet bread toasted is the best option.
1: Yeah.
11: Then we got some Hellman's mayonnaise on there, some fresh chopped lettuce, sliced tomatoes, Italian dressing, and then ham and pepperoni with a lightly smoked provolone cheese.
1: Oh, okay. I like the smoked provolone now.
0: The layers is amazing.
1: Yeah, the meat is all layered nicely, and then you've got some of the sauce, and you've got the crunchy stuff, the lettuce and tomato, and this is just Oh, my God. Mmm. Okay. I see what you're doing there. That's nice, because the ham sits on the bottom. You work your way up to the other meats, and then you hit me with this, with the sauces, the Hellmann's mayonnaise. Then we get into the tomato and the lettuce. Oh, yeah. You're right, though. That sweet, slightly toasted bread, that's the topper. That's nice. That is a really nice finish. Oh, this is good. I'm going to stuff my face for a second, Chef. You got to talk for a second. I'm hungry.
0: So, Billy and I do these kind of restaurant things every once in a while, and he has this, there's like a savant side to him that gets unlocked when you give him food, and he starts like diving into all the different aspects of the flavor, and I'm just like, this is a good sandwich. And he just walked you through, you know, the different flavor levels that popped up. But joining us live in studio, Matt and Josh with Head West Sub Stops, live here talking about some of their food. Now, the quality of this is so much better than what's happening out there. I see the complaints all the time with the corporate chains that the quality is just collapsing. In fact, Elizabeth Warren, who she and I have different pull-up politics, but agree with this, she had a sub from one of the corporate chains out there, and she was just railing about how they become like hedge fund owned, and then just the quality drops out. You guys are not a hedge fund owned sub shop, right?
12: No, we're not. My wife and I started them all about 25 years ago in January, and pretty much 7 days a week we're still inside there trying to keep the wheels spinning.
0: Now, Matt, I joked, you are exactly what I think the owner of Head West Sub Stop would look like. You're not wearing a suit. You got a bandana that's holding your hair back. You're kind of, you're, I want to say, you're just like a guy. You're like a regular guy that owns a sub shop.
12: We try to keep it real. You know, we try to keep it real. We love what we serve. We always love sandwiches.
0: What can be the story behind it? How did you guys put this together?
12: It's pretty much the type of sandwiches we made before we opened up in our kitchen. We always were selling things. We had our first kid in Oregon, moved back to our hometown in Springfield, and we were sitting there. There was a condemned pizza shop around the corner from our house, and we leased it. My wife and I remodeled it. We have a little bit of help for someone like the electrical work and plumbing, and then started from there and started working every day trying to make sandwiches, try to keep the quality up, keep it as fresh as possible. And really, if you have good food and you're nice to people, they like visiting you, you know. And
0: you guys are like super chill.
12: We try to be nice to people, you know. Yeah. We definitely do, and we really wanted to escape reality of why we opened a business and wanted to be there, because we traveled a lot and we started having a family. We knew we had to stop traveling and do something, and we didn't want to go like all out in it. And so we tried to have a little nestle of realness out there.
0: Wow.
12: Yeah.
0: That's Matt, founder of Head West Sub Stops. They're in Denver, Boulder, and then you got a whole bunch of restaurants in Illinois. So you start in Illinois and you name it Head West, and then you end up in Colorado. Yeah. Talk to me that journey there.
12: Yeah, well, we travel the West. The West is the best, you know. Like, definitely, we always like going to the West Coast. The first restaurant we did open up was on a one way street heading west out of town as well. So it kind of like it all kind of like there was something that clicked. And it took a little bit of time. It definitely took a couple of years for getting people to come in, especially in central Illinois. It's a little more like conservative to say. But after a couple of years of people bringing their friends in, people bringing their parents in, their grandparents, and one day we looked around, there was a little kid, there was a high school kid. You know, I held the door open for somebody coming in a walker, and I was like, we made it, you know, like, because we just want to sell food to hungry people, and people are constantly eating, you know. And like you say, now we're kind of blessed that all the big guys are going, you know, like bad, you know, not as good of ingredients.
0: I'll say it.
12: You know, and it's
0: who wants to go to Subway anymore? Like, nobody's like, you know what, okay. I'm really hungry for.
1: Wait, we gotta do real talk here just for a sec, okay? 100% on this one. I cannot go to Subway ever again. I can't go there, and will never go there. And here's the reason why.
0: You guys can't say that on
1: me. Yeah, in my neighborhood, here's the reason why. That the Subway opens up in my neighborhood, and it is inside the corner gas station. No. Here's the idea. That if your food standards allow you to prep and serve food inside of a gas station, no, I am not eating there. I've never walked into the gas station thinking, wow, this is going to satiate my hunger. Never have I been teased by anything that is on that little roller thing that they've got with the little hot dogs like they've been there for 10 years. There's no way. If it is okay for the Subway standards to prepare and serve the food inside of a gas station, hard pass. Then no way I'm going there. No way I'm going there. Here's the other thing. Now, we're talking to the guys from Head West Substop. Now, you got to check out what Josh and Matt are doing. Josh and Matt Bloom here. You can find Head West in your neighborhood. Go and search for them online. It is headwestsubs.com, headwestsubs.com. Check out the menu. The thing that I've been impressed with most of it so far, just in our early conversation, is the size of the sandwich. Now, most of the time when you roll into those sub shops, that you look at the meat and the other stuff compared to the ratio of bread, you're looking at mostly bread and very little meat. How many times have you opened up your sub and said, no meat that I got? They're loading me up here with a lot of lettuce, but is that it? No. So the thing is here, that the size of the innards is as big, and I'm going to hold it up looking at the camera right now, is as big as the bread. Now, on this is the Aruba that I'm holding up right now. On the Italian, layers and layers of ham. Half of the stuff that was on the inside of my Italian sub was the ham, topped with the pepperoni. Then they got the provolone. On top of that, you put the lettuce, the tomatoes, and then throw down the Hellman's mayonnaise. I'm talking to you, I haven't had a sub that has this much ham in it for an Italian in almost forever. This is just like an old school deli where they're not going to skimp on you. Well, it's getting caught in my throat.
3: Old school deli is a good description of this.
1: Yeah, it is. It feels like an old school deli. Yeah. It really does. Yeah, because they're not going to scrimp on you on the innards. They're going to make sure that sandwich is satisfying, and they want to make sure that you roll back in through the next time, and you want to bring your friends. That's just what you heard from Josh and Matt when they were talking about setting up Head West. So that's the thing that I just was most impressed with, is when I picked up the sandwich, there is a lot of stuff on the inside, and that is crazy, because in this day and age, we're talking about, you know, shrinkflation. Stuff like that, when even, you know, the package of Oreos, you got fewer cookies. No. These guys are throwing it down. They're not trying to skimp on the innards. They're making sure that your sandwich feels like an average
3: sub.
1: The sales
3: guy got so intense when we started bashing Subway.
1: Oh, great. Oh, yeah. Subway sucks. I'm sorry.
13: You're going to get a call from the FTC.
1: Yeah.
3: Joe Downs live in studio. It's Matt and Josh from Head West.
1: Sort of gas station. Stupid gas station. Subs. Yeah.
3: But look,
13: I mean, we're all going to lose our jobs.
1: That's Travis in the background. You can hear there. We're all going to lose our jobs. That'll be my fault again.
3: Everybody
1: said again.
3: Well, a lot of investors knew that subs were a good direction to go because people like them, and there's a lot of competition out there. But the fast food was just the quality was going so poor that it was a place where you could get a sandwich relatively quickly, and the quality was going to maintain. But Elizabeth Warren was pointing this out, and this is a fine thing to debate out there, is a lot of them got picked up and conglomerated around hedge funds, and the quality started to drop out because it was about making a buck. Here you have a family-owned, operated, high-quality, committed. This is the America that we all love. Right, where they invest their hearts and souls into the company, not just to make a dollar, but to improve community and provide good food for
14: people.
3: You
14: make me cry, man.
3: Well, but this is like what we all love, right? So you enjoy good food, and it's run by good people who are invested in the product. I love that, Matt. Thank you for doing this, man.
14: Yeah, no problem. Yeah. You know, I love it too. If I didn't love it, I'd be SOL. Yeah,
3: well, I mean, it's not easy to run a business. How are things going in Colorado? I mean, we get complaints all the time, but you guys got two companies. We do have text messages wondering if you guys are going to be expanding into Aurora. How's business out here?
14: Business is okay. It can always grow. It's definitely a huge jump from Illinois. Illinois, it's we've been there for 25 years, so there's always people in line getting sandwiches. Here we have our moments that we're booming, but we have a lot of room to grow. But we'd also like this market is just it. it blows me away how many people are in this market and the opportunity is, plus how beautiful and laid back. We've been traveling out here since the middle of the 90s. Love it. And it's just like a dream come true to like kind of be here now, you know, not like not having more of a connection than just visiting for a few days. And, you know, to be accepted in the community is a great thing as well.
0: My mouth is full of their turkey bacon ranch, which is fantastic. Josh, you're up in Boulder. How are things going in Boulder with the Head West?
11: Pretty good. Just a couple of months ago when the students moved back in, we definitely saw a huge increase of just like the population. We stay open until 2:30 in the morning on Fridays and Saturdays.
0: Really?
11: So having those students back really helped with those late night shifts. Keeps us busy, helps keep everybody awake.
1: What are the students like? What are the go-tos for them? What do you end up serving a lot for that student population? And is it different than what you're serving, you know, maybe the population that you have elsewhere in town? Just curious what their eating habits are.
11: I would say a lot of the students get, they really like the mac and cheese. That's a really big option. And then also like the Italian sandwich, turkey bacon ranch. People up there really enjoy the chicken pesto sub that we have. It's like grilled chicken, pesto, lettuce, tomato, and then that provolone cheese.
0: You know what? I mean, these guys are like quintessential Boulder. You fit right in here, man. But
1: oh, yeah.
0: This is what we all loved about Boulder.
1: Yes.
0: Right? Like, it's kind of quirky.
1: Yeah.
0: Kind of fun. And you got, like, this quality food that's up there.
1: Yeah. You'd find those little places. If even the dive bars, you know, you're hanging out at the sink or somewhere. Even there, you can find some decent food. So, yeah, even the dive bar food is
0: good.
1: My dad
0: used to work at the sink.
1: No way. Oh, I bet he's got stories.
0: Yeah. Maybe it's like it's gotten a lot better.
1: Yes.
0: But, just kind of, like, a really cool vibe. I mean, talk to us more about the vibe of Head West, because you're not just, this is a good food, but it's more than that. It's like the quintessential kind of Boulder, laid back, have a good sandwich, kind of vibe to it.
14: We didn't really plan the vibe. We developed it around who we were.
0: It's like you.
14: Totally. Like, we didn't do this. It's just like, it slowly evolved because years ago, 25 years ago, we were travelers. My wife and I, we had a backpack full of dog food for our dog. You know, we didn't have a whole lot traveled around. And so we started very modestly, and we were able to get the store rolling and didn't have a lot of stuff to decorate walls with. We put a plea out to like the locals, like, hey, come bring some art to us, and like people would bring stuff to hang up. Mm-hmm. You know, we've evolved a little past that because I'm a slight poster addict. I love art. I love posters. So like, I'm one of the most blessed poster addicts there are because I have walls everywhere, you know, and I can just like decorate and have
0: like what kind of posters? Like art or art, movies, yeah, or bands, any, or what?
14: Every quality art. I love poster artists, like silkscreen art. A lot of concerts I go to, that's where it all started. But you get a poster from a concert that will, that artist does stuff that's not a concert art as well. So then, yeah, it's a thing I'm controlling a little bit because it's very hard.
0: Dude, you know, like if you were on Boulder Pearl Street 1992, you'd run into Bill and Matt, and they would like be hanging out. I feel like you guys would have been friends.
1: Yeah, we would have been. And I like the idea that you're going after the posters because that has been a change with many bands that have an older audience, because the older audience doesn't need the t-shirt, but the older audience will throw down for the poster. So a lot of the bands right now, if you get involved in the fan club, they'll let you grab the poster for the show prior to the show.
0: Yeah,
1: so you sign
0: helps.
1: Up, yeah, yep, and you can get there.
14: Carry it during the show.
1: Yeah, you don't even have to. You don't have to run through the merch line. They'll go ahead and they'll send it to you later, so you don't even have to worry about keeping track of it at the show.
14: Yeah, it's a really, really,
1: a lot of them are going with that.
14: Yeah.
1: And if you get a chance, take a look out there. You may like it, and it's because it hits close to home on the Jeff and Bill show. We have kind of a history of doing a black and white Sharpie stick figure sign when Jeff was out at CPAC. And the newest concert poster for the Weezer tour is done in a black, it's on white paper with a black Sharpie, and it looks like a kid drawing on his notebook. That's as far as Weezer, and it's got that stuff, and it looks exactly like it would have in the 90s. Yeah. And it is a really, really unique presentation. If you get a chance to yank one of those, and if you see it posted somewhere around there, ask the shop and see if they'll give you the copy of it.
14: Right.
1: Because I think you would really like that, and it would sit out in your collection as something that looks like one of your kids would have done, but it is so unique. Anybody that had Weezer experience at that time is going to go, damn, I like that poster. It's really unique. Yeah.
14: Nice. Yeah,
1: watch for it.
14: Sometimes simple things are just, they're amazing.
1: Yep.
14: You know, it's just how it's laid out, you know?
0: That's Matt and Josh from Head West Subs Stop live in studio. You can go to their website, headwestsubs.com, headwestsubs.com. So what's your favorite poster? Like, what's your prized possession?
1: Yeah.
14: Honestly, I have a, it's titled Thalia. Chuck Sperry, he's a silkscreen artist, and it's not even a, it was used for a widespread panic spring tour, but he also did, it's a 7-foot wood panel of it. It's,
1: oh, wow.
14: It is amazing. It's amazing. I've been collecting the art for a long time before he like popped, and it was a piece in a gallery that nobody could really handle because it's 7 foot tall, you know, so I got blessed and got lucky, but it's freaking beautiful,
1: dude.
14: It's
1: Sperry. That's a San Francisco dude.
14: Chuck
1: Sperry.
14: He goes to Italy now.
1: Wow.
14: Too. He has shows over there. He's amazing.
1: Super talented.
14: So good. Like he did a one. It's a Mickey Hart band tour poster. It's 11 screens on it. It's crazy.
0: Imagine that guy who has a 7-foot screen.
1: Yeah, concert poster guy. Yeah,
0: concert poster guy.
1: Yeah,
0: started a stub shop. And it was crazy amazing. Successful and good, and you basically have Head West Sub Stop.
1: Yeah.
0: That perfectly encapsulates it. Because I'm sitting here trying to describe who Matt is, because he's such a unique dude, right? And I'm like, the guy, the widespread panic, 7-foot screen guy, starts a Sub Stop shop, and then it becomes crazy successful and good, and you have Head West Sub Stops. Now, people can order it online, right?
11: Yes, absolutely.
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0: So everywhere in between Boulder, Denver, get this, it'll get delivered to your office. You guys do catering too?
11: Yes, and nice. We'll do those deliveries in-house, so you'll either see me or Matt bringing you the food.
0: Do you guys also sell merch?
11: Yes. We have t-shirts, hats, some pens. If you come into the shop in Boulder, we have stickers. Those are free for the taking.
0: I love it, man. This is cool. Quintessential. Like, you guys are perfect for Boulder and Denver. I love it. Head West Sub Stop, headwestsubs.com. We'll continue the conversation. I'm going to get another sandwich. 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
1: Oh, I got the Reuben coming up next. I can't wait for this one. Also, AM 1460 and FM 101.1, The Answer, Colorado Springs. This is where you hear both sides. 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
15: An accident at the start of the ramp from northbound I-25 to 6th Avenue, slowing traffic back from Alameda. And you do have some sluggish traffic southbound I-25 from I-70 heading into downtown in the usual way. But other than that, I-25 traffic looking really good. Off-highway, there is a crash reported at Hamden and Chambers. Watch for activity there. I'm Chris McLaughlin with traffic.
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17: You know, Ronald Reagan believed self-government required something that government could never replace. Responsibility in the hands of the people. In his 1981 inaugural address, Reagan warned against the idea that America had become too complicated to be governed by its citizens. Reagan asked, "If no one among us is capable of governing himself, then who among us has the capacity to govern someone else?" For Reagan, limited government was not about having no government. It was about remembering where responsibility begins, with individuals, families, communities, and the people themselves. Because when government assumes every responsibility, citizens gradually surrender their own. Self-government asks more of us than dependence ever will. And freedom requires a people willing to govern themselves before asking government to do it.
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0: All along the Front Range, this is the Jeff and Bill Show. We're here both sides, Billy and I. These are fun days on radio.
1: Oh, yeah.
0: Where our sponsors who help us put on the show and drive the debate. I mean, Westword named us the best talk radio show in Denver. Is because of sponsors like Head West, Substop, that support the show.
1: Yeah, without them, Jeff and I are just in the parking lot.
0: Yeah.
1: Not as much fun.
0: You're just the fat guy in the parking lot.
1: Exactly. And I'm begging for sandwiches. That ain't fun. No one wants that. No one wants to see that.
0: By the way, Jason in Denver did a picture.
1: Oh, yeah.
0: That said that, no, Billy's not fat at all. In fact, he's incredibly handsome.
1: Oh, yeah.
0: And he's got a six-pack and all that.
1: Yeah.
0: So I'm going to tweet that one out.
1: I think you should. Yeah, and I responded back to him and said, if I looked like that, my wife would be super excited, but the problem is I would have a dozen kids. That could be the problem.
0: With 12 different women, probably.
1: Yeah. Oh, no, it'd be all with my wife. She would be just like, I'd come home every day and she'd be like, how you doing?
0: Well, speaking of family, I didn't know this, but Matt and Josh are related. Matt's dad. Josh's son, and working in the family biz here. And like I was trying to describe Matt, because he's such a unique character. He's not a corporate guy. He didn't come in a suit or anything. Travis did. But Matt's super chill and, backpacked and widespread panic, and he collects posters. And then he made this incredible sub shop that's just gone super popular. 7 locations in Illinois, now 2 in Colorado. Head West Sub Shop. Stop. Head West Substop, and you can go to headwestsubs.com. But your son in the family biz.
12: Yeah, pretty proud moment.
0: Is that cool?
12: Yeah.
0: And then he headed out to Boulder and is running the store out there.
12: Yeah, definitely.
0: It's amazing.
1: Now, how did he get into this? Was it something like, hey, put down the damn Xbox controller and you got to do this and pay for your rent? Or was it something else? Or was it like, or did he come to you and say, no, Dad, I am inspired to follow in your footsteps and you have been such a guiding light? It's probably neither of those. But how did it happen? How did the conversation happen where, son comes in and says, hey, I want to get a part of the business?
12: Well, there definitely was a grade school presentation that he said when he wanted to grow up, this is what he wanted to do. Going back third grade, fourth grade?
11: Kindergarten.
12: Yeah.
1: No way.
12: Yeah, so ever since kindergarten, he's been looking that direction, definitely.
1: Oh, that's awesome.
0: Because you like making sandwiches, you like making people happy. What strikes the heart tone for you?
11: Just kind of all of it. Just being in the shop just kind of reminds me of family, being out here. Most of the family still lives in Illinois, so kind of having the shop around. And like we originally opened the Denver location, which is like more like a cloud kitchen setup, so we don't have like the posters on the walls. It's more just like a kitchen facility versus the Boulder location. Like it's a Head West Sub Stop, like has the green and purple, yellow walls, all the posters, has the music playing. But just like the food's really good. I grew up eating eating it. Always just kind of loved going to work with my dad early in the mornings before school.
0: Now, Josh, what's your favorite? You grew up, I mean, I imagine your parents kind of experimented in the kitchen a little bit.
11: Yeah,
0: with absolutely. Some of the food, but all right. And like In-N-Out, is there like a secret menu out there that kind of exists among the family? Tell us.
11: Not necessarily a secret menu. Not necessarily like specific menu items, but if you go to like order our food, you can like modify it any way you want. So everybody in our family kind of has their own sandwich.
0: What's yours?
11: Build.
0: What's the Josh special, man?
11: I get a veggie barbecue chicken. So we have like veggie barbecue chicken strips. We'll cut those up, and then I like to add comes with lettuce, tomato, and then I'll add onions and pickles, and I'll sub out for pepper jack cheese. I really like that. Maybe add
0: great.
11: A little bit of ranch.
1: Oh, that sounds really good.
0: Now, Adam, our producer, was in here, and he really liked the bread. Tell us how you guys make that.
11: So we have just like our own recipe that we have dough made for us, and then we bring it in-house, and we proof it and bake it fresh every day. So we're always kind of rolling out fresh trays of bread, kind of trying to keep it fresh, I guess. I don't know.
0: I mean, the fresh bread does make a big difference. The stuff isn't frozen. It's not brought in. These guys bake it themselves, and it contributes. So, Head West Sub Stop, family-owned, right? You see the multi-generation. It's growing in success organically because people love it, and it tastes great. It's not hedge fund-owned where all the quality's dropping out. This is fantastic. This is what you guys got to get. And you have a new app, right?
11: Yes, absolutely. You can find it on the Google Play Store or on the App Store on iOS. Just look up Head West Sub Stop.
0: And what do you get with the app? It's just easier to order,
11: yeah,
0: essentially,
11: super,
0: right?
11: Super easy to order. You can get pickup or delivery and just kind of look at all the specials that we have going on. We'll start releasing like promo codes that you can enter into there and like get discounts and stuff like that.
1: Now, here's the funny thing is I've been talking to people that are running restaurants and working in restaurants, and they said one of the fascinating things now that everybody usually has an app is that people show up and they already know what they want to order. You don't have that thing at the menu where you're standing in line going, I need a... do you have a... that everyone has already chosen that, so that gives them a chance to go out there and shop. Now, I've got to talk. Now, you guys, I'm reading the Reuben, you're doing it traditional. So you're going pastrami, Thousand Island sauerkraut, and you're doing some of the provolone on there as well. So this is a big test for me, because again, we talked about childhood memories, and the Reuben was my dad's sandwich. So this one... Oh, hey. There we go. Okay. Big thick layer of pastrami on the bottom. Really nice, because that's really going to be the game changer. You skimp on the pastrami, and you don't got a Reuben. You don't have that same sort of sandwich. You don't have that same sort of taste. Now, the sauerkraut is also something that is very, very important, because you've got to have a little bit of that tangy nature and that acidity from a sauerkraut. But if you put too much on there, it overwhelms the taste of the pastrami. Then you miss out on the saltiness and the meat flavors of the pastrami. Then, the other key on these are is obviously the Thousand Island dressing. Everyone that has put their own salad dressing on their salad knows that there's a fine line between having lettuce that barely has anything on it to the perfect amount into I'm drowning my lettuce in dressing. And it's a fraction on either side. And the same thing is a problem inside of a Reuben. Too much Thousand Island dressing, all of a sudden the Thousand Island comes over the top of both the sauerkraut and the meat. And that is something that is not happening here. Oh, wow. The mixture that you've got is absolutely on point, because you get the pastrami, then you hit with the acidity, and then the smoothness and the creaminess on my Thousand Island comes in at that tail end. And you're right, as Adam said, the bread's fantastic. Now, as far as Reuben Sums are ones that I am very, very skeptical and throw a side eye at because of how they're presented and how you do them. You're not doing it on rye, which, you know, seems a little bit of heresy to me, but this is good. This is something that I absolutely would eat over and over again, despite the fact that it's not on rye, because you still get that sweetness inside of the taste that rye adds. So you've hit all the flavors. This is remarkable. This is really good, guys.
0: It's like savant level, but go ahead.
20: Thank you very much.
1: Probably why I'm chubby.
20: We do offer a rye bread in-house, just for that reason, because traditionally it comes on rye bread.
1: Yeah.
20: So that's why people eat rye bread, everything on rye bread sometimes, but there's still a majority of people that switch it over to the sweet bread for that Reuben, and they're just like, it's just so on point.
1: It is.
20: It's so on point. So you should, you know, stop on in and try one on rye, or the next one you come in, I'll make sure. As soon as I know what you guys exactly eat, we try to have those ones as part of the spread.
1: This Reuben is on point. I mean, this really is on point. I mean, this is something that if we went to what you would consider a higher-end delicatessen in town and asked them to put down their Reuben, and you did that blind Coke Pepsi taste test, there's no way you can tell the difference. There's no way.
20: That's what we've always said.
1: At that level.
20: Obviously, we think ours are the best. If we didn't change it to make it the best. But we know that it can sit right next to anybody else's sandwich. If not on top of it, it'll sit right next to there. And we try to balance everything out perfectly. There's some places in the country that will serve a Reuben that you have to pull half of the meat off of because they purposely just go extravagant amounts of it and this and that. And you can make two sandwiches out of it. We want you to eat your food and not have to worry about all that. So we try to balance it out perfectly.
1: And if you throw too much meat on it, though, then it diminishes the kick of the sauerkraut and the Thousand Island. And so all you're tasting is pastrami, and then there's a little bit of a whiff of the sauerkraut and a little bit of the Thousand Island. You need to have that lingering acidity from the sauerkraut and the creaminess from Thousand Island after you finish the bite.
20: Yep.
1: It has to linger there. It's not really a Reuben. But if you stack it with the pastrami, to where all meat is meat, it's just a meat sandwich.
20: I'm glad we made the cut with you.
1: This game is for Reuben, man, and this one does it. This one absolutely passes.
20: I'd be crying for another reason over here. Dude,
1: you guys killed this one. This is fantastic.
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15: One issue on our drive on I-25, it's a crash blocking the left lane southbound after the Berthoud exit. It is north of the heart of the metro area, but here in the heart of the metro area, some sluggish traffic into downtown on southbound I-25, but no major incidents or accidents. C-470, 225, and I-70, all accident-free, no problems on 6th Avenue. I'm Chris McLaughlin with traffic.
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21: 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I know balancing a household budget has never been harder. 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They're defunding our hospitals, they won't take care of sick veterans, but they have money for handouts to the corporations that fund their campaigns and a bloated bureaucracy that's putting money in their pockets, not ours. The national debt has grown to over $40 trillion. Lauren Boebert has voted for all of it, like the rest of them. 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I spent 34 years in the Navy, learning to solve problems and be accountable for results. The type of common sense that we deserve representing us in Washington. I'm Eileen Laubacher, candidate for U.S. Congress, and I approve this message. Because if Colorado families have to work within a budget, Washington should too. 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
0: KNUS in Denver.
1: I'm 14, 15, my mouth is full. You know, the answer Colorado Springs. Back to you. Yep. This is so good.
0: Billy, I don't want to say you're living up to the criticism
1: that
0: came during the 8 o'clock hour. But
1: the thing is, it's not criticism. It's reality. Why fight? Why fight it? What am I going to do? Pounds on me. It's delicious.
0: You missed any of that. We had a caller that was trying to figure out which one was Bill and Jeff, and referred to Billy as the fat one.
1: Yeah. Okay, I can't fight that one. Yes.
0: Yes, you can, because it's not true at all. Okay. And I want to thank Jason in Denver for his brilliant picture. I posted it on my X account, by the way, dispelling the myth that Billy is the fat
1: no,
0: one.
1: No, no, no.
0: You look great there.
1: Yeah, dude, it's not me. It's great. I wish I looked like that. That was soccer playing days. The last time I looked like that, I was playing soccer. That was fantastic. Yeah.
0: 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Customer experience comes first. So the quality is there. They've gone crazy.
1: Don't get their food in a gas station.
0: Right.
1: They've got to see you Subway. Yeah.
0: Did you see Trucker Marcus? Is like, don't bash them gas station.
1: I was asking Trucker Marcus. I'm like, so what is the gas station fare that you prefer, Trucker Marcus? I'm curious, because if there's something there that he knows, then okay, I'm going to share that. Because, you know, there are those late nights and times in which you're

0: the shining part for me is these subs are top notch. These things, now they'll beat the Pepsi Challenge and all the other major brands out there, because my family does surf through sub shops quite often.
1: Yeah.
0: It is a preferred one because for the family, as Jeff and I, we both got a family of six, it's very easy for us to default to a sandwich shop because everybody gets to pick the sandwich they want. Much easier than hitting a fast food place that specializes in burgers or chicken because there's more variety of sub shops. So we hit sub shops on the regular, and these things are a cut above. These things are fantastic.
1: If you go to RockyMountainBargains.com right now, you can get a 50% off certificate, essentially. For $25, get $50 worth of Head West sub stop. Yeah.
0: So you can try the sandwiches we are trying right now, but you can pay half, 50% off the sandwiches we're trying. This Reuben that I'm just drooling all over, you can get it for half off. And all you got to do is revisit us at Rocky Mountain
1: Bargains.
0: And
1: this can be used in the app. So you don't have to do the gift certificate printed out, all that. Nope, just add it to the app and then purchase there. Guys, we only got about 2 minutes left. Your final closing words to the wonderful listeners of the Jeff and Bill Show.
2: Thanks for having us. Please stop in and try us out. You know, once you try us out, we're pretty confident you'll keep coming back.
0: Yeah, you will.
1: That's exactly right. And the quality, again, it's about that quality and that freshness. People are longing for that. They really are. Because it just feels like the quality of all the food, the fast food out there, is just getting so bad.
2: It's going down and prices are going up. It doesn't make sense. It's like if you're raising prices, why is the quality going down?
1: Well, and we often complain about, like, Billy and I went to a McDonald's. I don't ever go to McDonald's anymore. But yeah, it's like you're in a communist store.
0: Oh yeah.
1: Right? Like everything's square and gray.
0: Rocks. They had pictures of rocks.
1: Right.
0: What?
1: Pictures of rocks.
0: What?
1: Remember when McDonald's was like really fun and like all the PlayStations and stuff?
0: And it wasn't like it was a cool rock that you're like, look at that really interesting rock. It was just rocks. Just rocks. Like gravel in a parking lot. On the wall.
1: Now, Matt,
0: that was the art.
1: I don't want to say I'll be disappointed, but you have the right to totally cash out someday. And when you do, I want to see about the posters you're going to buy when that happens.
2: We'll have a nice warehouse, a few stories tall posters.
1: Right. It'll be the Matt Museum of posters paid for by the hedge fund that bought the stop.
2: Yeah, we could never do it. I would be bored. You know, I spend 10, 12 hours a day doing stuff for the company. You know,
1: it's a lifelong passion for you, huh?
2: It is, definitely.
1: Wow. And then to see your son? Yeah. Find the same?
2: Yeah, no, it's amazing.
1: Passion?
2: It's pretty cool. It totally is. You know that they were raised in it kind of forcefully because they were born into the family, but then they want to stay and hang out. It's pretty cool.
0: And that is the kind of family business that you do want to support.
1: Right.
0: Someone where mom and dad has started out something, and the kids are so inspired by it, or at least conned into it, or punished and said, you're out of the will. You're not working here. One way or the other, however you get there. But if the family start taking over, it means a lot. And we talk a lot about how important family-owned businesses are. Here's another one that we want you to support. So Head West Sub Shop. 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
0: 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Enjoy your weekend. We'll see you Monday.
3: Traffic moving along quite well now. There is some slowing as you work your way southbound from I-70 into downtown. That's just the usual pocket of heavy traffic. Now, we are looking at a good drive on I-70, but there is a stalled vehicle eastbound I-70 at Floyd Hill. It is off to the right lane, so watch for that. But back here in town, overall, a very good drive. I'm Chris McLaughlin with traffic.
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10: It's 10 o'clock. I'm Ben Davis in the 710 News Center with the latest state and local headlines, traffic and weather together coming up. Police are asking for help today, finding a 17-year-old girl reported missing from South Denver on Thursday. Ariel Nicole Martin was last seen on foot near South Acoma Street and West Iowa Avenue. She is 5'8" with brown hair and brown eyes. Anyone who sees her is asked to call Denver Police at 720-913-2000. Traffic alert. Eastbound I-70 will close at Kipling Street in Wheat Ridge at 7 tonight for bridge repairs. The shutdown is scheduled to last until 6 Tuesday morning. Traffic will be sent through the Kipling interchange ramps. Kipling itself will be closed at the interchange, and delays of 30 minutes or more are expected. A Denver police motorcycle officer was seriously injured yesterday after a crash around 5:30 last night at 13th Avenue and Bannock Street, just south of Civic Center Park. Police say the officer was responding to a call with lights and sirens on. The injuries are serious, but not life-threatening. This Sunday, riders will gather for an honor run supporting Aurora Canine Officer Mark Moore, who suffered multiple facial fractures after being stabbed on a call. His partner, Canine Cyrus, was also stabbed and has recovered but is now retired. The event starts at 8 Sunday morning at Columbine High School with an opening ceremony at 9:15. RTD buses on the 15 and 15L will start using the new center bus only lanes on East Colfax early Sunday from Broadway to Colorado Boulevard. Riders will board at the new center stations on that stretch, and the old curbside stops there will close. In sports, Coach Deion Sanders says several Colorado football players are off the team after last Saturday's 41-7 loss at Northwestern. Sanders called it conduct detrimental to the team. The Buffs are 2-1 and open Big 12 play Saturday at 10 in the morning at Baylor. Ben Davis, News Talk 710, KNUS.
11: I-25 traffic moving along quite well. Now, there is some slowing as you work your way southbound from I-70 into downtown. That's just the usual pocket of heavy traffic. Now, we are looking at a good drive on I-70, but there is a stalled vehicle eastbound I-70 at Floyd Hill. It is off to the right lane, so watch for that. But back here in town, overall, a very good drive. I'm Chris McLaughlin with traffic.
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8: Denver weather.
13: Partly cloudy to mostly cloudy skies today. Temperatures will be in the 70s. There may be a little bit of fog around in the morning and again overnight tonight into Saturday morning in patches. Temperatures will be comfortable in the low to mid 70s. The threat of some showers and thunderstorms will be in the area through late evening. Then lows tonight, upper 40s and low 50s. Maybe a bit of patchy fog. Now for the weekend, nice. Back into the lower 80s, sunny to partly sunny Saturday and Sunday. Isolated late day mainly mountain showers. Otherwise fair showers and cooler again Monday and Tuesday. I'm meteorologist Don Day.
14: Current temperature
15: 55 degrees.
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16: 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So, therefore, the media is going to deny Trump access to them. Got it.
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0: The Alex Barlow Show. I'm glad you're here. We have, as usual, a ton to do in the brief time that we have together today. I've got some major AI updates from you. I've got a little bit of a recap of the China State Dinner. I'll do that momentarily. I've got some fairly hilarious, empathetic news coming out of Los Angeles and their efforts to try to fix the worst airport in the world, which I think is relevant because the type of people responsible for this stuff continue to get elevated in Democrat politics. I've got a Kamala Harris clip that you will have to hear to believe. But first, I think I'll start with a little bit of wrapping up the Chinese state visit that took place yesterday. I was running through the guest list of who came to visit President Trump and Xi Jinping at the White House yesterday. And I got to say, to be honest with you, I got physically ill reading it. It's disgusting. This is all disgusting. It's all the worst people in the world are attend these things, state dinners. And they're supposed to be, this is the height of the social calendar for the United States of America. If you're an American, the aspiration in social circles, if you are upwardly mobile in terms of your aspirations, which I understand it. I'm surrounded by people who are like that, but I admit I don't have a lot of that in my own. But these are the biggest CEOs in the world, and all of them are also doing business with evil China, which is literally genociding people right now, which does not have a free press, which does not have elections, it does not have a democracy. And they're literally genociding Uyghur Muslims right now. And we're comfortable with all this. They have designs on taking over Taiwan hostily. They just took over Hong Kong. It's just all these people who they do organ harvesting, so much experimentation. And not to mention, they unleashed a global pandemic on the entire planet just 5 years ago, never held to account. They wouldn't even tell us what the origins are of the pandemic. And it's really gross to see all this stuff. And the biggest CEOs in the world, the biggest media personalities in the world are all there. And I'm going through the list and I'm starting to squirm. I feel myself physically ill from seeing the type of people who are going to these things, and they fly in from all over the world. And then we go and entertain Xi Jinping. And now, I'm not Pollyanna here. I understand this, that this is probably the alternative to my boys getting drafted into a hot war with China if we don't do this sort of performance art. But it is gross. It is gross. I don't like it. And I'm very happy to see the week end. And I don't even know really what was accomplished thus far. We'll see. There's always closed door stuff and negotiations that take place over a long period of time. And overall, keeping things calm with the giant panda to our east is probably a net positive for the world. Again, I don't want any hot wars with China. It's not worth it. Not worth it for me to lose my babies to a hot war with China. But it is gross. It is gross. It is gross. And it's important for someone to point that out. All this stuff that we do with these people who are, it's an evil country. It is an evil country. And just remember that when we're giving away our technology, when we're welcoming in their students to take our intellectual property and take the places of the United States of America, when we're selling them our farmland, that the CCP truly is the biggest threat that we got. And then all these people, you know, I was thinking about this guy, Jeff Yaz, who is a largely Republican donor, is a libertarian, who makes all this money from TikTok. He's got massive investments in TikTok. And he goes to the state dinner. TikTok is a narcotic. It is a drug that is infecting our children. They're getting hooked on it. And they are, some of them are dying over it, and others are just ruining their lives and their youth. They're addicted to this stuff. And he's probably not the worst guy on the list. All the AI guys are there as well, which of course is a mixed bag. I'll talk about AI a second momentarily. But I will say one positive thing that took place, and that is this clip that people are wildly misinterpreting. This is cut 10. This is President Trump showing Xi Jinping the auto pen portrait of Joe Biden. Let's play it, guys.
3: Trump, and then Trump, and then, and this is the auto pen, because it's
0: like, so what he's doing, he's showing how the White House had this new portrait gallery, and I think the walkway that's near the Rose Garden from the east to the west wing, and they got portraits of all the presidents. But for Joe Biden, he just uses the auto pen. And I can't tell you what a brilliant Rorschach test this is to try to suss out, try to sort out who are all the haters, who are all the people who are not loyal to President Trump and don't see what he's doing and don't see that he's always doing art of the deal. So many people online, I was reading tweet after tweet after tweet, particularly from ostensibly conservative individuals. And they were saying how inappropriate this is, how this is demeaning the presidency, and this is belittling, and why would you want to make this joke for a communist genocidal dictator and make fun of an American president? Well, first of all, that American president illegally coordinated 6 cases against Donald Trump while Trump was running for re-election. That's number one. So Joe Biden does not deserve your respect. And I say this as someone who wrote the definitive book on Joe Biden and researched him for a long time and got to know him as well as anyone you're ever going to hear on this radio dial. And I will tell you, he's not worthy of your respect. And he absolutely used his power of the presidency, not just to undermine Trump and to put Trump in jail and to bankrupt Trump, but to nullify your vote. That was his goal. And so if Trump was to make fun of him, I don't care. And neither should you. And if you see someone who you trust who does care, they're either virtue signaling or they're stupider than you thought. So a lot of that's going on. But here's the main point of this. This is a flex to Xi Jinping. This is him showing how unpredictable he is. This is him showing how dangerous he is in the most subtle and humorous way. He is showing to this communist dictator, I do not forget. I know who crossed me. I know who did me dirty. And they're going to get endless humiliation because that's what I do. I'm Donald John Trump. And it's one of my superpowers. And I'll do this. I'll do it with a smile on my face. This is literally 4D chess. And by literally, of course, I mean figuratively. But you know what I mean. So another thing that was really amusing that I did catch is that this was, and Sean actually was the one who was wondering about this, is that what are we actually going to give China back in return? And I think Sean literally joked in my ear, we're going to give China bald eagles in exchange for the pandas we're getting. Because remember, China's given us pandas. And well, we're so happy. Yes, we love our pandas. They're so beautiful. I got to say, I was at San Diego Zoo this very year, checking out the pandas, and they were absolutely boring. It was boring. Sorry. It wasn't that great. Overrated. All right. You guys can tell it's baseball season. That's what it was. It's just overrated. We don't need more pandas. What is this? We had a bunch of bears. I'm sitting in California right now. We've got every bear species imaginable nearby. What does it mean? Pandas. They're goofy looking. You don't need any pandas. That's the big gift that we're going to get. You're going to steal all of our intellectual property. Supposed to be impressed by a couple of pandas. So what is Trump going to give back to Xi Jinping? Sean literally joked to me during the break. He said, we're going to give him bald eagles. And do you know how close Trump, Sean was? Trump has now, and this is according to reporting at the one and only Breitbart.com, Trump is presenting Chinese President Xi Jinping with custom-made bald eagle statue. A statue of a bald eagle. So we got the bald eagle statue coming in, and he unveiled it, and it was amusing. So if you have a thought on this that you think I'm missing, feel free to reach out. Aloha to alexmarlow.com. I don't like to come in and get negative about stuff that I can't really control, and I really do trust Trump to navigate the very muddy waters that we've got with China. But and it feels like to me, I like the Otto Penn joke. I think it does send a clear signal to Xi Jinping what Trump is all about. And I think that's great. But overall, I'm happy to see this stuff go away for the time being because I just find it all gross. These people are all, we have our own version of American oligarchs. And they're all in that room with Xi Jinping. I know why they were there, but I don't dig it. One other thing that was interesting to keep an eye on with China always is AI. And tomorrow on my podcast feed, I'm going to release my full AI speech that I gave. And what I go through is I go through the doomerism and I take that on, whether or not the doomerism on AI is legitimate, how big of a concern it is. And then I also take on all the people who are dismissive of people who are in my core audience who really don't like AI and who see these data centers that are popping up everywhere as mausoleums for their children's future, which is how they see them. It's just a fact. I know people don't like all the slop and all the misinformation, how quickly lies spread across the internet. They think all that's AI related. They think the surveillance state's all AI related. And they're nervous about the jobs market. So in the next segment or two, what I'm going to do is I'm going to talk a little bit about AI. Jensen Huang gave an interview from NVIDIA, and he had a lot of interesting things to say. Some I agree with, some I don't agree with. I'll play those cuts. And then what I'm going to do is I'm going to break down actually what the state of the economy is. I'll tie that into politics right now, because politics right now is not looking good despite the economy being much better than what people think. All right. Speaking of the economy, Washington is burying the country in more than $40 trillion in debt. Yep, we hit $40 trillion. And now the Fed's raising rates to contain inflation. Rates are probably going to go up still. The Iran conflict is driving energy costs higher, and American consumers are footing the bill. Your retirement depends entirely on Wall Street and the value of the dollar. 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
7: I'm Eileen Laubacher, veteran and mom of five. I know balancing a household budget has never been harder. 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Meanwhile, our taxpayer dollars are being wasted in D.C. 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The national debt has grown to over $40 trillion. Lauren Boebert has voted for all of it. Like the rest of them, she's run up the tab for herself and her donors while we're left with just another bill we can't afford. 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Because if Colorado families have to work within a budget, Washington should too. 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

0: right, back in business here on the Marlo Show. We've got a lot of podcasts that are fresh out for you or in coming up. I've got a ton of interviews I've done with some luminaries, important people in both the media, politics, and the faith space as well. I have a new deep dive into the effective altruist movement with Theo Wald, who is from the Trump administration, very knowledgeable person on high tech. He's in the high tech sector. Now he's been on before, super knowledgeable guy. I've got my big speech on AI that I'll release tomorrow. And then I just recorded a huge interview with Emma Jo Morris, who is famous from the laptop from HealthScoop, which is, I would say, my most popular podcast. The ones I get the most email on are when Emma is on, which is just about every week. So fantastic stuff there, if I say so myself. I want to talk a little bit about AI because the most important person in AI is a guy named Jensen Huang, who runs NVIDIA. He is the founder and CEO and president, probably every other title you could have. And one of the more interesting, I think, people when it comes to analysis, because he's not beholden to the same things as some of the other tech giants are. And I feel like you get a little more candor from him. And he sat down with one of the New York Times reporters, a guy named Ezra Klein, if he's unfamiliar to you. He's one of the many liberals around, you know, 40 to 50 who looks exactly like Rachel Maddow if he puts glasses on. It's just a thing. Have you guys noticed that pattern? It's unbelievable. They all just the Rachel Maddow archetype that just comforts liberals when they talk to them. But anyway, we got a couple of cuts here. This is one that there's one I agree with and there's one I don't agree with. This is the one I think is largely pretty sharp. Cut 14.
1: So when Jeffrey Hinton is on TV saying he thinks a 10% chance of societal destruction is not unreasonable.
2: I would tell Jeff that it's irresponsible to say all that. All of his predictions have been wrong. Enough predictions. That 10% chance is not grounded on science, is not grounded on research. Is it good or bad that we scare young people about the future of AI so much so that they don't even want to go to universities and don't want to go to college anymore because they don't think they'll get a job? Is that helpful or hurtful if it were to happen? It's hurtful. Don't think for a second just because you're an alarmist that you're doing a social good.
0: Yeah, so Jeffrey Hinton is considered the godfather of AI. He's a British academic and technological futurist. And he's gotten a bunch of stuff wrong, but he's famous for a prediction where he said, we're not going to have radiology. And he had admitted that that's not going to be the case. We're not going to have radiologists because AI is just going to read all the cancer screenings and things like that. And we're not going to need that sort of thing. And a lot of people took that as a sign, as a lot of jobs that take a lot of training, take a lot of effort. Maybe you accrue a lot of debt to get those jobs. And then the jobs are actually going to go away. So why would you ever spend your lifetime studying for something like that? If you want to be a radiologist in America, you're probably studying in your early to mid 30s, maybe even late 30s. And so why would you do that if the job might go away? He's been wrong on a million things. And Jensen has been very good about not doomering on AI and trying to make sure that people aren't totally freaked out, because really we don't have a lot of models or data that suggests we ought to be quite as freaked out as people are. I understand preparing for worst case scenarios. I love a zombie apocalypse movie as much as the next guy, probably more. But we got to see the math here. Is that because when we look at the jobs market, the economy, which I will break down after the break, I will tell you that it's way stronger than people think. Here, though, however, is something where he said this, and I don't know what I think of this. I want to get your take, but first, let's play cut 15.
1: So the message of this research out of China, where you were seeing a lot of kids using AI to kind of help them, was that when they were using the AI, they were getting things done faster. But it turned out that the skills they were learning were not holding, that their actual personal performance, at least in the way we traditionally measure it, was degrading.
2: Yeah.
1: What do you think when you hear that?
2: I think the last part, I completely agree. Try to get a kid to do long division right now. You know, the multiplication table is starting to be forgotten. Doing square roots, my goodness. I mean, it's just basic math is being forgotten. Does it matter?
1: That's my question for you.
2: Yeah, I don't think it does.
0: I do think it matters. And this is interesting because as a guy who's not a doomer, as like a lot of parents who have younger children who are growing up, we thought the world was a better place when people were doing long division and when people were doing algebra and when people could do square roots and when people knew their multiplication tables. And were we building muscularity in our brains while we were learning it? I'd like to think we were. I would like to think the time that I spent doing math and drilling on math when I was growing up helped prepare me for my own pattern recognition. What is AI anyway? AI, what is super intelligence? What is whatever Trump is calling it these days? A lot of it just pattern recognition. I'm very good at pattern recognition. You know why? I did a ton of reps. First, when school and news business, the headlines, things like that. looking at patterns in the media, looking at patterns in politics. So we want to be able to develop that stuff. So we don't want just to have computers do it for us. And so, though I don't think necessarily you need to know math at the same level as we once did, are we better off that way? I don't know. And that should be a consideration. Because if you consider the fact that we've had calculators for a long time, and AI is just like a super calculator in a way, does that mean we should not be able to engage those muscles in our brain to be able to learn this stuff? I think it does matter. And it's very interesting that he would say that, and surprising to me. We'll be right back.
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5: Chinese President Xi Jinping is winding down his state visit to Washington, D.C. President Trump said both countries will be pleased with Xi's visit. The two leaders have discussed several topics throughout the week, including trade and artificial intelligence. Trump and Xi, along with First Lady Melania Trump and Madame Peng Liyuan, will visit the National Archives today. Hurricane Nola was set to bring possibly life-threatening floods to Hawaii's Big Island this weekend. The storm is about 210 miles south of South Point. It's packing winds of 85 miles an hour. A hurricane watch is in effect for Hawaii County, and Governor Josh Green has requested a federal emergency declaration. One person is dead after a shooting near a Texas high school this morning. It happened just off the campus of Westbury High School in Houston. Police say the school was never in danger and never placed in lockdown. Investigators are working to determine what led up to the shooting, and currently no arrests have been made. It is believed to have been an isolated incident. I'm Chris Caraggio.
6: Good drive times here in the heart of the metro area on I-25. Further north, though, there is an accident causing delay southbound I-25. This crash is after the Highway 56 exit, so do expect delay there. But back further south, we are looking good on I-25. No problems on I-225 or across I-70 between Aurora and Golden. Traffic is moving well. I'm Chris McLaughlin with traffic.
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4: Denver weather.
8: Partly cloudy to mostly cloudy skies today. Temperatures will be in the 70s. There may be a little bit of fog around in the morning and again overnight tonight into Saturday morning in patches. Temperatures will be comfortable in the low to mid 70s. The threat of some showers and thunderstorms will be in the area through late evening. Then lows tonight, upper 40s and low 50s. Maybe a bit of patchy fog. Now for the weekend, nice. Back into the lower 80s, Sunday to partly sunny, Saturday and Sunday. Isolated late day, mainly mountain showers. Otherwise fair showers and cooler again Monday and Tuesday. I'm meteorologist Don Day.
4: Current temperature?
9: 57 degrees.
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14: You know, Ronald Reagan believed self-government required something that government could never replace: responsibility in the hands of the people. In his 1981 inaugural address, Reagan warned against the idea that America had become too complicated to be governed by its citizens. Reagan asked, "If no one among us is capable of governing himself, then who among us has the capacity to govern someone else?" For Reagan, limited government was not about having no government. It was about remembering where responsibility begins: with individuals, families, communities, and the people themselves. Because when government assumes every responsibility, citizens gradually surrender their own. Self-government asks more of us than dependence ever will. And freedom requires a people willing to govern themselves before asking government to do it.
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5: It's 11 o'clock. I'm Ben Davis in the 710 News Center with the latest state and local headlines, traffic and weather together coming up. Police are asking for help today finding a 17-year-old girl reported missing from South Denver on Thursday. Ariel Nicole Martin was last seen on foot near South Acoma Street and West Iowa Avenue. She is 5'8" with brown hair and brown eyes. Anyone who sees her is asked to call Denver Police at 720-913-2000. Traffic alert. Eastbound I-70 will close at Kipling Street in Wheat Ridge at 7 tonight for bridge repairs. The shutdown is scheduled to last until 6 Tuesday morning. Traffic will be sent through the Kipling interchange ramps. Kipling itself will be closed at the interchange, and delays of 30 minutes or more are expected. A Denver Police motorcycle officer was seriously injured yesterday after a crash around 5:30 last night at 13th Avenue and Bannock Street, just south of Civic Center Park. Police say the officer was responding to a call with lights and sirens on. The injuries are serious, but not life-threatening. This Sunday, riders will gather for an honor run supporting Aurora Canine Officer Mark Moore, who suffered multiple facial fractures after being stabbed on a call. His partner, Canine Cyrus, was also stabbed and has recovered but is now retired. The event starts at 8 Sunday morning at Columbine High School with an opening ceremony at 9:15. RTD buses on the 15 and 15L will start using the new center bus only lanes on East Colfax early Sunday from Broadway to Colorado Boulevard. Riders will board at the new center stations on that stretch, and the old curbside stops there will close. In sports, Coach Deion Sanders says several Colorado football players are off the team after last Saturday's 41-7 loss at Northwestern. Sanders called it conduct detrimental to the team. The Buffs are 2-1 and open Big 12 play Saturday at 10 in the morning at Baylor. Ben Davis, News Talk 710, KNUS.
6: Chinese President Xi Jinping is winding down his state visit to Washington, D.C. President Trump said both countries will be pleased with Xi's visit.
7: We've had a tremendous visit from two spectacular people, and we've really enjoyed it, and I think we've made tremendous strides, very positive for both countries.
6: The two leaders have discussed several topics throughout the week, including trade and artificial intelligence. Trump and Xi, along with First Lady Melania Trump and Madame Peng Luang, will visit the National Archives today. They will view historic records and documents significant to the American and Chinese relationship. The Supreme Court is handing President Trump a win in his efforts to crack down on non-citizen voting ahead of November's midterms. The High Court ruled today that the Trump administration can use the Department of Homeland Security's federal voter database to verify voters' eligibility for now. However, most states prevent the purging of voter rolls within 90 days of an election. A powerful storm over the Atlantic is building up strength as it heads towards the northeast. The early season nor'easter is expected to pummel the region over the weekend with gusty winds and driving rain. Storm conditions are expected to begin today along the coast from New Jersey to Massachusetts, with a lot of rain predicted in southern New England, especially near Cape Cod. One student is dead after a shooting near a Texas high school this morning. Houston Police Chief No Diaz said it happened just off the campus of Westbury High School.
8: We do have witnesses that are being interviewed as we speak. What's important as it pertains to providing support to the family, we also want the community to know that the school is safe, students are safe, staff is safe.
6: Police said the school was never in danger and never placed in lockdown. Investigators are working to determine what led up to the shooting, and currently no arrests have been made. It is believed to have been an isolated incident. I'm Chris Caraccio.
9: Excellent drive times as you make your way around the metro area right now. No big problems on I-25 either direction between Thornton and Castle Rock. C-470 in good shape through Highlands Ranch and along the foothills. If you're on 6th Avenue through Lakewood, no problems. And I-70 is checking clear now between Golden and Aurora with no big problem spots to slow you down. I'm Chris McLaughlin with traffic.
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3: Denver weather.
11: Partly cloudy to mostly cloudy skies today. Temperatures will be in the 70s. There may be a little bit of fog around in the morning and again overnight tonight into Saturday morning in patches. Temperatures will be comfortable in the low to mid 70s. The threat of some showers and thunderstorms will be in the area through late evening. Then lows tonight, upper 40s and low 50s. Maybe a bit of patchy fog. Now for the weekend, nice. Back into the lower 80s, Sunday to partly sunny, Saturday and Sunday. Isolated late day mainly mountain showers. Otherwise fair showers and cooler again Monday and Tuesday. I'm meteorologist Don Day.
3: Current temperature
12: 57 degrees.
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3: 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KNUS.
16: 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I'm Eileen Laubacher, candidate for U.S. Congress, and I approve this message. 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
21: Given too much power without enough explicit protection for individual liberty. Several states had called for a Bill of Rights during the Constitutional Convention, and so James Madison eventually took the lead on this in Congress. So on September 25th, 1789, the first Congress approved 12 amendments and sent them to the states for ratification. 10 would be ratified by 1791. That's what you know as the Bill of Rights. The First Amendment, of course, protected freedom of religion, speech, the press, assembly, the right to petition your government. The Second protected the right to keep and bear arms. Other amendments established protections against unreasonable searches and seizures. It guaranteed due process, protected the rights of the accused, and recognized that powers not delegated to the federal government were reserved for the states and the people. But the interesting twist here is that Congress actually sent 12 amendments to the states and not 10. What were the other two? Well, one dealt with congressional pay. More than two centuries later, it finally received enough state ratifications and became the 27th Amendment in 1992. But the other one never made it. The original first article of the proposed Bill of Rights, which outlined a formula for increasing the size of the U.S. House as the population grew, was never ratified by the states. Nonetheless, the Bill of Rights has since become one of the foundational documents of American government, and it all tracks back to this day, September the 25th, 1789. We start the news today with a bit of breaking information for you. The Supreme Court has cleared the way for the Trump administration to use Social Security data in an expanded federal system that helps states check whether people on the voter rolls are U.S. citizens. A lower court had blocked this system, which is known as SAVE, S-A-V-E, citing privacy concerns. But the Trump administration took it to the Supreme Court, and the court has sided with Trump. This is a major ruling, and the administration says the checks will help identify non-citizens who are registered illegally. Today's action lets the system operate while the legal fight continues. Last night, President Trump welcomed Chinese President Xi Jinping to the White House for a state dinner. Some have criticized the president for hosting the Chinese leader, but that criticism seems myopic when you consider the larger context for Trump's foreign policy over the last 2 years, which has been designed to curb Chinese influence around the world. Xi may have enjoyed an American state dinner last night, but I guarantee you he has not enjoyed what Trump has served for the last couple of years. Let's start with the decision to go into Venezuela. For years, China had a valuable arrangement with Nicolas Maduro's government, influence in our hemisphere, and access to Venezuelan oil. After the operation that removed Maduro, however, Secretary of State Marco Rubio revealed that China had been receiving that oil at a steep discount. Listen to this, cut one.
22: In the case of China, China was receiving oil at a huge, about $20 a barrel discount. And it was, they weren't even paying money for it. It was being used to pay down debt that they were owed. This is the oil of the people of Venezuela, and it was being given to the Chinese as barter at a 20%, at a $20 discount per barrel in some cases. And so you had basically three of our primary opponents in the world operating from our hemisphere from that spot.
21: Trump administration has since moved to put Venezuelan oil sales through channels that are authorized by U.S. law, and that changes who controls the transaction and who benefits from it. In short, China no longer has a sweetheart oil deal or a base of operations in the Western Hemisphere. Now, look at Iran. China has been a crucial customer for Iranian oil, and the Treasury Department here has repeatedly sanctioned Chinese refineries and the ships carrying Iranian oil to them. Treasury, in fact, has targeted multiple China-based refineries since March of last year. So when you hear about economic pressure on Iran, which is significant, remember, a lot of that pressure is landing on China. And then there's the competition closer to home, the Panama Canal, American shipbuilding, critical minerals, and development of technology that will power the next generation of industry. Trump has made curbing Chinese influence around the Panama Canal an explicit concern. The Chinese are not going to operate the Panama Canal, thanks to Donald Trump. And his administration has ordered work to rebuild American maritime capacity and develop sources of critical minerals beyond the control of foreign adversaries like China. These are long-term projects that tell you what Trump thinks is at stake. The routes, materials, and industrial strength that a country like ours needs to remain powerful in the world. Put all these pieces together. Venezuela is about influence and oil in our hemisphere, in our own backyard. Iran, at least in part, is about oil revenue and a network that helps Tehran survive American pressure. And the Panama Canal is about a vital trade route. Mineral ships and advanced technology are about who can build and supply the future. This is the larger context that Xi walked into last night. The dinner, of course, was diplomacy with two countries that have to deal with each other. And diplomacy does matter. Trump has negotiated with Xi on trade while the United States continues to compete with China for influence and economic strength. But a handshake at the White House does not erase that competition. It would be a mistake to watch the dinner as though it were only a story about Trump's personal relationship with Xi. The real question is whether America can use its power in our hemisphere, in energy markets, in trade, in our own factories, to make us less vulnerable to Chinese influence. Last night's images showed two presidents raising a glass. But the real story of the Trump presidency is one of an American president finally raising a hand and saying, we aren't going to take your bullying and influence incursions any longer. More news. Two developments on Iran. First, the Senate voted 50-49 yesterday to reject a war powers resolution that would have required an end to hostilities unless Congress authorized them. Meanwhile, Reuters reporting that American and Iranian officials have discussed a phased arrangement to end the U.S. blockade of Iran. Those are discussions, but not a deal. Each side still holds a major bargaining chip, and the White House says Trump remains open to talking under the right circumstances, but obviously we're still far from a deal. And one more bit of breaking news on Iran today. A U.S. official says that about 60 commercial ships crossed the strait Wednesday, carrying the highest daily volume of crude oil since early July. That's an encouraging sign. Oil's moving despite the Iranian conflict. That brings us to the price of diesel, which affects the cost of moving just about everything that Americans buy. Energy Secretary Chris Wright has contacted major refiners about voluntarily limiting diesel exports as the administration looks for ways to increase supply and therefore reduce price here at home. U.S. diesel right now around $6.52 a gallon. That's a genuine policy dilemma for the Trump administration. Refiners warn that a restriction on exports could cause them to produce less fuel overall, potentially raising prices on other fuels. No export restriction has been announced, although the president and several top Republicans have been weighing and speaking favorably of this idea publicly. All right, let's talk about supplements. When we think about supplements, two things matter the most. Do they work? And can you trust it? 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It's a bargain at twice or 10 times the price. And maybe you'll send us your story very soon. More news after this.
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21: Friday, September the 25th, we continue the news here on Common Sense for the American People. The United Nations meetings continued this week, and Israeli Prime Minister Benjamin Netanyahu was able to attend. Mamdani did not arrest Netanyahu, despite promising that to his followers. So Netanyahu comes to New York. Mamdani is powerless to stop him. And he made a big speech in the hall yesterday. Now, a lot of people got up and walked out, which ought to tell you something about what's going on with anti-Jewish sentiment and anti-Semitism in the world. People can't even be bothered to listen to the Prime Minister of Israel. But he did make his speech, and it was a powerful speech. Here's a chunk. Cut two.
5: Accusing Israel of genocide is the greatest lie of the century. If you want to know how big a lie, if you want to know how absurd it is, listen to Colonel John Spencer. He's head of urban warfare studies at West Point. He's considered one of the world's, or perhaps the world's foremost expert on urban warfare. I think he's with us today. Colonel Spencer has studied every urban war from antiquity to modern times, from ancient Greece to Mosul to Gaza. And here's what Colonel Spencer says. Israel has done more to prevent civilian casualties in war than any other military in history. In history. We've taken innumerable steps to protect the civilian population. Is this genocide? Of course not. It's the opposite of genocide. So to all those that are spreading these lies about my country and about our brave soldiers, whether they sit in this hall or in the office of the anti-Semitic mayor of New York, I say this. Shame on you. Shame on you for distorting the facts. Shame on you for inverting victim and aggressor. Shame on you for spitting in the face of truth.
21: You know, something Netanyahu said there at the end of that speech, the end of that clip. Shame on you for distorting victim and aggressor. That's a really important thing. We shouldn't gloss over it. Because what's happening with the propaganda campaign against Israel in this war that they've conducted since October the 7th really is an inversion of victim and aggressor, but it speaks to the larger worldview of the radical forces operating in our politics right now, this oppressed versus oppressor. In their worldview, a country like Israel or a country like the United States, really any country, I guess, that upholds Western civilization, they must be viewed as the oppressor. And therefore, anything that the oppressed, that's their worldview, do is justified. It's rationalized. And in this case, that would include propaganda about who actually is the victim of October the 7th. What actually happened that day? Hamas came over and kidnapped and raped and murdered a bunch of people. That's what happened. And if anything like that happened in the United States, we would nuke whoever did it off the face of the planet Earth. But Netanyahu's speech is interesting because he was outlining how not just how much restraint they've actually shown, but the care that they have taken to try not to harm civilian populations, to try to feed civilian populations, to try to provide health care to civilian populations. Get no credit for that. Because the propaganda campaign demands that the oppressor here, Israel, be painted as anything but merciful. So I was glad that Netanyahu was able to come by and make his speech. Remember, the mayor of New York City in his campaign and even after he took office was threatening to, I guess, send the New York City Police Department after Netanyahu. And then he finally had to admit a few weeks ago that he couldn't do that. But it was not, I guess it turned out to be an idle threat, but it didn't sound idle at the time. United Nations this week, honestly, I'm glad Trump spoke. I think he did a good job. But, you know, the UN, what a useless, rife with anti-Semitism, rife with anti-Americanism. Kind of useless. They sit around and look the other way on the worst people and the worst things in the world. It's the United States that has to take up for everybody and do the things that must be done. More news after this. Stay with us.
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10: Chinese President Xi Jinping is winding down his state visit to Washington, D.C. President Trump said both countries will be pleased with Xi's visit. Two leaders have discussed several topics throughout the week, including trade and artificial intelligence. Trump and Xi, along with First Lady Melania Trump and Madame Peng Luang, will visit the National Archives today. They will view historic records and documents significant to the American and Chinese relationship. The Supreme Court is handing President Trump a win in his efforts to crack down on non-citizen voting ahead of November's midterms. The High Court ruled today that the Trump administration can use the Department of Homeland Security's federal voter database to verify voters' eligibility for now. However, most states prevent the purging of voter rolls within 90 days of an election. A powerful storm over the Atlantic is building up strength as it heads towards the northeast. The early season nor'easter is expected to pummel the region over the weekend with gusty winds, with a lot of rain predicted in southern New England, especially near Cape Cod. I'm Chris Caraccia.
11: Drive around the metro area actually looking pretty decent for you. I-25 traffic, just some minor pockets of slowing through downtown. It's further north where there is a delay. Left two lanes blocked on southbound I-25 at Johnson's Corner, so be aware of that hazard. But back here closer to downtown, we're looking good on 6th Avenue. No problems across I-70 either direction as far as accidents. I'm Chris McLaughlin with traffic.
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3: Denver weather.
14: Partly cloudy to mostly cloudy skies today. Temperatures will be in the 70s. There may be a little bit of fog around in the morning and again overnight tonight into Saturday morning in patches. Temperatures will be comfortable in the low to mid 70s. The threat of some showers and thunderstorms will be in the area through late evening. Then lows tonight, upper 40s and low 50s. Maybe a bit of patchy fog. Now for the weekend, nice. Back into the lower 80s, Sunday to partly sunny, Saturday and Sunday. Isolated late day, mainly mountain showers. Otherwise fair, showers and cooler again Monday and Tuesday. I'm meteorologist Don Day.
3: Current temperature,
15: 59 degrees.
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29: Surprise to start week three in the NFL as the Falcons whip the Packers 35-14 in Green Bay. QB Michael Penix returning from last season's ACL injury, 256 yards passing and a touchdown, and Bijan Robinson 194 on the ground with two TDs.
30: As an offense and marrying the run game with the pass game, and you know, for the O-line, like those guys, they had a goal at the beginning of the week and they were like, we're going to go out there and be a more physical team, dominate.
0: Wideout Drake London matched Robinson. He had 194 yards receiving. The Falcons improved to 1-2 while the Packers fall to that same record. Among the action Sunday, the Seahawks visit the Commanders. Seattle QB Sam Darnold hoping to return from his week one injury. The Vikings Kyler Murray recovered from his concussion will be back for Minnesota when they visit Tampa Bay. Three baseball teams, the Cubs, White Sox, and Guardians clinched playoff berths thanks to wins yesterday. MLB headed to the final weekend of the regular season. And the U.S. leads the international team 3-2 after day one of Golf's President's Cup. I'm Matt McCoy.
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21: Friday, September the 25th, Scott Jennings. Common sense for the American people. Broadcasting from Louisville, Kentucky. By the way, I had to, I think you all know this. I'm not a gambler. I don't like to gamble. I do live in Louisville, so occasionally I have to go to Churchill Downs where they have horse racing. So I had to go out there last night for something. And as an experiment, I ran the racing form through artificial intelligence. I scanned it. I said, look at this. And what would you do? Four races I did this. Didn't cash a single ticket, did AI. I'll believe AI is going to come and destroy all of us when it can start predicting horse racing at Churchill Downs. I was like, you know, this might be like my ticket to riches. I'm going to have this supposed all-powerful AI tell me how we're going to doing the horse racing. Has no idea. Anyway, thought I should let you know. Coming up in 60 seconds, we are talking electrical grid with the Deputy Secretary of Energy. Important story. You don't want to miss it. First, though, I want to tell you about our new public policy partner here at the Scott Jennings Show. I trust these people to get big things done. The Mackinac Center for Public Policy up in Michigan. For almost 40 years, Mackinac has stood for economic opportunity, limited government, and the rights of working people. And in fact, their work helped secure a landmark Supreme Court decision, a victory called the Janus decision, which established that public employees, including police, firefighters, teachers, nurses, corrections officers, cannot be forced to pay union fees as a condition of employment. Now, since Janus, Mackinac has helped 1.5 million workers exercise their freedom to choose whether to remain in their union. 1.5 million! Huge amount. I want you to help spread the word to friends and families who may not know they have that choice. I think oftentimes the Supreme Court makes decisions and people don't really know what they can do with it, what they should do about it, whether it affects them. So here's what I want you to do. Go to advancingliberty.us, advancingliberty.us. Learn more about the Janus decision and how to exercise your rights. Advancingliberty.us. Send the link to everybody you know. And if you know somebody in the government sector unions, send this to them. Advancingliberty.us. They should know what their rights are, and they do, thanks to our friends at the Mackinac Center for Public Policy. All right, let's talk about energy and electricity. We're talking a lot about producing more electricity in America, but producing it is only half the job. We also have to get it where it needs to go. And when we do that, we find that our existing electrical grid can become something of a bottleneck. The U.S. Department of Energy has just selected 31 projects in 26 states for an initiative called SPARK. This plan calls for $1.9 billion in federal funding alongside another $3.3 billion from project recipients to upgrade existing transmission lines and to use technology that lets the grid carry more power. The department says the projects could make more than 23 gigawatts of additional grid capacity available. Joining me to discuss, the Deputy Secretary of Energy, James Danley. Before coming to DOE, he was chairman of the Federal Energy Regulatory Commission. He knows how the electrical grid works. Mr. Secretary, welcome into the Scott Jennings Show. Let's start with a problem here. When America needs more power, how much of this problem is because the grid just can't move the electricity that we already produce?
16: So it is part of the problem. The largest issue has historically been actually having sufficient generation. You're right. It's both the generating the power and getting to where it has to go. But as we've seen these rising demand signals, the headroom in the transmission system that we've relied upon to have additions of generation and more customers come online, that's begun to dwindle. And so basically we initiated SPARK, which is a program speed to power through advanced reconductoring, in order to ensure that we can use pre-existing rights of way, pre-existing structure to increase the total amount of throughput available so that we can accommodate more generation and more load.
21: Okay, so this sounds like a good thing. Let's just boil it down to the average ratepayer sitting at home, the average electrical user. How will SPARK have a meaningful positive impact on their quality of life?
16: Well, in two ways. The first one is that it will reduce their customer bills, right? When you increase the amount of capacity on the transmission system, that means that you don't have to pay what are called congestion costs. The more electricity you put on a transmission line, you can reach a certain point where the system becomes congested, and it just becomes more expensive to pay for the transmission. The other way is that when you increase the total amount of transmission or the robustness of the bulk power system generally, that is one of the preconditions necessary for economic development. And so when you have more generation built and when you have more transmission built, you have the predicate requirements for the kind of prosperity and, you know, reinvigoration of the economy that we're looking to achieve. So there's going to be more jobs, more opportunities, more companies, more manufacturing. All of that is based upon having affordable, reliable, secure energy, including electricity.
21: Talking to Deputy Secretary of Energy James Danley about a new initiative from the Trump administration called SPARK. Mr. Secretary, tell us about this bottleneck in the transmission system. Where is it most acute right now? Is it moving power between regions, serving fast-growing communities, or connecting new generation? Like, where is the problem most acute? And I assume that's what you're sort of tackling first here with the SPARK initiative.
16: So there are a lot of different bottlenecks of different types, and unfortunately, when it comes to electricity, it's actually an extraordinarily complicated subject. You can put a generator in one location, and for it to be accommodated on the transmission system, you have to do upgrades to the network, you know, hundreds and hundreds of miles away. The bottlenecks really come in several forms. One of them is having insufficient transmission to accommodate the new generation that needs to be built to satisfy the growing economy. A second one is simply that you have two regions that only have a couple of transmission lines between them, and those lines have a tendency to become congested when one area needs electricity more than the other one does. And so really, it's both of the ones you suggested. There's also the simple problem that as you have a growing economy and more generation load are built, the system was designed to one peak and it is going to be exceeded, and that can happen anywhere. So basically it's a generalized problem, each individual line having a specific reason why you need to be reconductored in the program we're running.
21: So the feds are putting up $1.9 billion and you've selected these project recipients. They're obligated to contribute. So tell us about how that works between the federal government and the project recipients, and you know, ultimately, how will taxpayers know that their investment here, the $1.9 billion, that it worked?
16: Well, The you're right. There is a federal cost share and then the private cost share. And in all of this, I should say, the entire Spark program is part of the Speed to Power initiative more broadly at the Department of Energy. When President Trump took office, he declared an energy emergency in recognition of the fact that we didn't have the infrastructure or the generation or even the primary energy sources that we need to have the kind of economy we want. And this is one, the Spark reconductoring is one part of this initiative under the president's leadership to get as much generation and as much affordable, reliable, secure energy to people. How will people know that it works? Well, for one thing, when you strengthen your transmission system, you have fewer blackouts, and they're going to have lower transmission rates for those regions that have congestion. And one of the great things about the program is we're putting forward the about just under $2 billion, and the private entities are putting about $3.3 billion. And so we're really leveraging a lot of private capital in order to have these facilities built, and they're going to be built quickly over a very broad swath of states, almost 1,500 miles of rebuild or reconductoring of transmission lines, and that's going to have a huge effect on the amount of transfer capacity.
21: Conversation today with Deputy Secretary of Energy James Danley. Secretary Danley, I want to ask you about a current events matter, and that has to do with Congress slowing down or stalling out on this quest for a permitting reform package. It seemed like there was some momentum for this, and then all of a sudden, I mean, just I'll tell you what it looks like to me. It looks like Democrats have decided to slow this down because they don't want to give Republicans or President Trump a win on something. How are you all viewing this at the Department of Energy? I mean, I assume our view is here, like it is for most people who are dealing with this policy in Washington, you do need permitting reform. Politically, is it dead? Is it coming back? What can you tell us?
16: Well, if your theory is right that the Democrats are trying to stall it, then I have to say that shame on them for it. This is something absolutely critical for the United States. We've gotten to the point now in America where it has become very, very difficult to build linear infrastructure, transmission lines, natural gas pipelines, because there is so much litigation risk that without having a reform of the legal regime, it's going to be very difficult for us to have the kind of economic development that everybody wants. At this point, I think it's pretty clear that regardless of what kind of project you want to build, that permitting reform is going to be necessary for capital to be deployed and for the free market to actually meet the demand that exists. I will tell you that the president and the Department of Energy care about making sure that all energy of all kinds is affordable to the American people. And it is infrastructure, like, for example, the reconductoring that we're doing for the Spark program, that is going to make energy affordable for everybody. And if this gets stalled because of malign actions on the Hill, that is a shame because we really need it.
21: Well, it is a shame because you know you had Republicans and Democrats in the Senate who were working together. I mean, everybody knew it in town that there was something moving. And then all of a sudden, right at the 11th hour, you had a few Democrats in the Senate who wanted to throw up a roadblock, just like, by the way, Heinrich of New Mexico threw up a roadblock on the ratepayer protection bill that was had come over in overwhelmingly bipartisan fashion from the House. I just get the feeling, honestly, Secretary Manley, that Danley, that Democrats in the Senate have decided we're not going to do any progress for the American people right now because elections are coming, and we just don't want President Trump and his party to be able to get anything done, which is a pretty sad state of affairs when you're talking about energy stuff. The American people need these things. You're working towards these things, and they're a roadblock to it, it is a darn shame. Well, we appreciate you coming by today. Yeah, please, go ahead.
16: Oh, just really quick, I just want to say it's also potentially, if your theory is right, it's also short-sighted because bad permitting regimes harm everybody, not just saying that it's going to make energy less affordable, but on top of that, regardless of what your preferred infrastructure is you want to build, this is a regime that impairs everything being developed. So it's not as though this is a Republican subject matter. Everybody needs infrastructure because it's necessary for modern life and to be successful and prosperous.
21: Yeah, it's and it affects every state. It affects every community. And
16: yes.
21: So it,
16: yes.
21: and you've had Democrats, elected Democrats in states and in Congress and in the Senate. I mean, You've had broad bipartisan consensus on this for years that something needs to get done. And now I see Democrats out here today, Secretary Danley, saying, whoa, we can't rush this. What do you mean you can't rush it? We've been talking about this for years. Everybody knows that we're at critical mass on this and to slow. I mean, it smacks of politics. I hope the American people see it for what it is.
16: Have come and gone.
21: How many Congresses have come and gone
16: talking about permitting reform?
21: I know. Another one. Secretary Danley, thanks for coming by. More after this.
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18: Foundations of Freedom, a look at America's founding principles and the leaders who shaped our nation.
21: You know, Ronald Reagan believed self-government required something that government could never replace, responsibility in the hands of the people. In his 1981 inaugural address, Reagan warned against the idea that America had become too complicated to be governed by its citizens. Reagan asked, "If no one among us is capable of governing himself, then who among us has the capacity to govern someone else?" For Reagan, limited government was not about having no government. It was about remembering where responsibility begins, with individuals, families, communities, and the people themselves. Because when government assumes every responsibility, citizens gradually surrender their own. Self-government asks more of us than dependence ever will. And freedom requires a people willing to govern themselves before asking government to do it.
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20: This is Dan Kaplis. My partner John Kellner and I were recently part of a trial team that won a $65 million jury verdict in Larimer County in a truck crash case where a 10-year-old boy saw his mother brutally killed because of a trucker's recklessness. 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
21: Do miracles still happen for millions of people facing illness, financial trouble, broken families, or moments when there seems to be nowhere else to turn? That's not just a theological question. It's deeply personal. Dr. Robert Jeffress says the age of miracles is not over and that God is still intervening in people's lives in ways that they may not even recognize. His new book is called Divine Invasions. Experience God's miracles in your life today. Dr. Robert Jeffress joins us now. Dr. Jeffress, let's start with the biggest question behind this book. Do you believe God is performing genuine miracles in people's lives today, just as he did in biblical times?
4: I do now, Scott. I didn't always believe that. I grew up in a theological tradition, went to a very conservative seminary that said the age of miracles is over. It was fine for the times when there was no Bible, but the way we judge somebody's credibility is by their faithfulness to the Word of God, not by miracles. And while I think it's true that God's Word tells us everything we need to know, I don't think God's gone out of the miracle-working business. I think he's still intervening in our life. That's a divine invasion, just to remind us that he's still there, but also to provide for our needs. Now, this book doesn't come with snake oil. This is no kind of send your money in and you get a miracle. But I believe it's wrong, Scott, to limit God's

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6: It's 12 o'clock. I'm Ben Davis in the 710 News Center with the latest state and local headlines, traffic and weather together coming up. Police are still asking for help, finding a 17-year-old girl reported missing from South Denver. Ariel Nicole Martin was last seen on foot near South Acoma Street and West Iowa Avenue. She is 5'8", with brown hair and brown eyes. If you see her, call Denver Police at 720-913-2000. A Weld County judge yesterday granted Representative Lauren Boebert a temporary restraining order against David Wheeler, the man who filed a House ethics complaint alleging she had sexual relationships with three staffers. Boebert denies the allegations. Wheeler says he plans to sue. No formal House ethics investigation has been announced. The U.S. Supreme Court today allowed states, for now, to use a federal citizenship database known as SAVE to check individual voters. Use of the system is voluntary, and existing law still limits large-scale voter purges close to Election Day. A new study out this morning ranks Denver International Airport 18th out of 20 mega airports in traveler satisfaction. Construction at DIA is cited as a major reason for the low ranking. Charges against four people arrested at a July protest outside an ICE office in Centennial are being dismissed today. Prosecutors say the group was not violent and did not damage property, and they are dropping the obstruction cases. In sports, the CU Buffs open Big 12 play tomorrow at Baylor. Kickoff is 10 a.m. in Waco. Colorado is 2-1 after last weekend's loss at Northwestern. Coach Deion Sanders has dismissed multiple players for conduct he said was detrimental to the team. Ben Davis, News Talk 710, KNUS.
7: Not a bad drive as you work your way up and down I-25. Just some pockets of slow-and-go traffic, especially in towards downtown. Now, further north, there is a crash on I-25, blocking the left lane, causing a delay southbound I-25 at Johnson's Corner. But back here closer to town, expect some heavier traffic westbound I-70. Approaching Kipling, the rest of your I-70 drive looking pretty good and no accidents on I-70. I'm Chris McLaughlin with traffic.
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1: Denver weather.
10: Partly cloudy to mostly cloudy skies today. Temperatures will be in the 70s. There may be a little bit of fog around in the morning and again overnight tonight into Saturday morning in patches. Temperatures will be comfortable in the low to mid 70s. The threat of some showers and thunderstorms will be in the area through late evening. Then lows tonight, upper 40s and low 50s. Maybe a bit of patchy fog. Now for the weekend, nice. Back into the lower 80s, Sunday to partly sunny, Saturday and Sunday. Isolated late day, mainly mountain showers. Otherwise, fair showers and cooler again Monday and Tuesday. I'm meteorologist Don Day.
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18: All right, quick check of the headlines here on Friday, September the 25th. The Trump administration is asking the Supreme Court to intervene after an appeals court temporarily blocked the policy allowing migrants to be deported to countries other than their own. Keep an eye on that one. Midterm elections coming up at the bottom of the hour. A lot of polling has come out this week, and a lot of people are freaking out about it. We're going to unravel the polling with our friend Brent Buchanan from Signal. We'll talk about what he's seeing in the data and what he thinks Republicans have to do to try to get back on top of the public opinion out there. And a high-stakes battle over Missouri's congressional map is headed back to the Supreme Court, with Election Day just weeks away. Missouri held its August primary under a new congressional map. They did redistricting this year. But the state Supreme Court later blocked that map and ordered the state to return to its old districts for November. Now, an appeals court has said switching maps between the primary and the general would violate the U.S. Constitution. So, if that is not confusing enough, well, you know what? It is confusing enough. So we'll bring in our friend Congressman Bob Onder from Missouri to tell us what in the world's going on over there in the Show Me State. Congressman, welcome to the Scott Jennings Show. I have to say, and I have to confess, I've been following the Missouri situation. And if the average voter in Missouri is wondering what in the heck is going on, imagine what the rest of us must think. Welcome to the show. Tell us, what's the status in Missouri right now?
4: Well, thanks, Scott. Thanks for having me on. Well, I'll tell you, I'm one of the parties to the lawsuit, and I'm confused, too. Yes, that confusion, Scott, was sowed by a very activist decision by the Missouri Supreme Court on September 9th. A year ago, the Missouri General Assembly, you know, and consistent with the United States Constitution, passed a new congressional map, what we call the Missouri First Map. Governor Keogh signed that map, and that map has been the law of the state of Missouri for almost a year now. And multiple attempts by the left to challenge the Missouri court map went to Missouri First Map went into court, and we won. Our side won every one of those challenges. But then on September 9th, a whole month after the primary voters in Missouri voted using the new map, the Missouri First Map, the Missouri Supreme Court said, nope, you've got to go back to the old map, not taking into account any of the constitutional implications of their decision, not taking into account the practical implications of changing the map at the 11th hour like this, and not taking into account the fact that they were disenfranchising the 1.2 million Missourians who voted in primaries on August 4th. So, right, the case of Andren Bratton versus Missouri was before the U.S. Court of Appeals for the Eighth Circuit on Monday. We won. So the Missouri map, first map would be restored. But now, Scott, we're waiting for the U.S. Supreme Court and what they're going to do.
18: Okay, so as we sit here on September the 25th, the average person in Missouri doesn't exactly know what map is going to be on the ballot. Yeah. The Supreme Court, I guess, has to weigh in now. And when do you expect that decision?
4: Well, I expect it shortly. The U.S. Supreme Court asked for briefs on the case on Wednesday. I would not have been surprised if the Supreme Court made their decision on Wednesday. I was surprised yesterday when close of business came and they hadn't decided. So I expect it shortly. I hope by the end of today, because Missourians deserve some certainty as to who they're going to be voting on in November. And it only makes sense that they vote in elections where they chose candidates in August. Overall, one quarter of Missouri voters are in different districts, different congressional districts on the 2025 versus the 2022 map. So it only makes sense. Never before in American history, not in Missouri or anywhere else, has a court undertaken to change the maps between the primary and the general election.
18: That voice you're hearing on the Scott Jennings Show, Congressman Bob Onder of the state of Missouri, where a rather unusual situation is unfolding. The state passed a new congressional map, and the primary voters of Missouri went and voted for nominees for those offices based on that map. And then the Missouri State Supreme Court intervened and said, no, you have to use the old map. Now we're waiting on the U.S. Supreme Court to weigh in, so it's terribly confusing for voters over there. But that sounds like, Congressman, we're expecting a decision at any moment. Let me shift gears and just talk a little policy with you. Sure. The House is not in session right now. You're obviously home back in Missouri campaigning right, and talking to people back home. What are Republicans in Missouri telling you right now? What issues are most on their mind? Are they satisfied with what the Republicans in Congress got done this year? I'm kind of curious what you're picking up from your people as we all sort of barrel towards these elections in November.
4: Yes, I think Republicans in Missouri are a lot like any other voters. They see the successes of the second Trump administration and the 119th Congress, the fact that we prevented the largest tax increase in U.S. history when we passed the Working Families Tax Cut Act last year, that we cut taxes on overtime, on Social Security, on tips, that we ended massive Biden-era overspending. We started allowing the drilling for affordable energy again. We deregulated. We ended the Green New Scam. At the same time, they're concerned about the cost of living, affordability. And that's something where we have to admit that we still have work to do. Prices are too high. Spending needs to be reined in so that we can get down inflation, so that interest rates can get down, so people can afford to buy homes and cars again. But I think the question is, do voters want to allow Republicans to keep doing the good work we've been doing, or do we want to go back to the failed policies of the Biden administration? 9% inflation, open borders, crisis in public safety, gas prices that were high before there was a conflict in the Middle East. And I'm hopeful that voters will give us more time in office to continue the work we've been doing.
18: Yeah, I think it seems to me one of the questions voters are wrestling with, Congressman, is, okay, well, we weren't happy with what Biden did, and that was a four-year period. Now the Republicans are in. And, you know, there may be people out there who are not happy with one thing or the other, or they don't think progress is coming fast enough. But it seems to me that we need to have some conversation about from where we came. I mean, the hole was so deep when Donald Trump and the Republicans came in January of 2025. The hole was so deep, whether it was on inflation or our standing in the world, or on immigration, which to me remains one of the miracles of Trump 2.0, to have the border closed and that problem reversed as quickly as it was. Is that something people are interested in talking about, or are they more out there telling you, listen, I get it, I know that's what you want to argue, but I want results now? What do you think that kind of vector will work for Republicans to remind people, hey, we were in a deep hole when we got here?
4: Well, we've got to remind people, and we hope that people will listen. Biden era overspending, you know, the trillions of dollars of extra money that were spent in the name of fighting COVID, those were going to have long-term effects on inflation and affordability and interest rates. You just can't spend trillions of extra dollars and then expect that not to have an effect. Among other things, in the One Big Beautiful Bill, we cut mandatory spending by $1.6 trillion, more than was ever cut before. We ended the war on affordable energy. If we did not have this conflict going on in Iran right now, we'd be talking about probably gas prices in the mid $2 per gallon range. So we have there are definitely challenges. We cannot ignore the pain that people are feeling, but a lot of it is a hangover from just lousy Biden era policies. And heaven knows we are safer today. Fentanyl deaths are down. The border is more secure.
18: We've gotten a lot done despite the challenges we were handed. Congressman Bob Onder of Missouri, thanks for coming by. We'll take a break and have more news after this. It's Scott Jennings. Stay with us.
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18: Don't miss one of the most powerful documentaries of the year. 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All right, it's Friday, September the 25th. Hollywood Sean, I don't think we've done this in a while. But it's good to get back in the saddle. It's time for the Relief Factor Pain of the Week.
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18: All right. I am disappointed today. Beyond disappointed. Because Congress had a chance to do something useful for you. And once again, it appears to be putting it off. Senators from both parties have been working toward a deal on permitting reform. You've heard us talk about it on the show. Senator Thune came on here during the Dallas convention and said, I think we can get this done by Election Day. You had Republicans and Democrats meeting. The vibrations were good. Everybody was thinking, yes, finally, after years of waiting and working and waiting and working and talking and stalling and starting, maybe we're here. I think one guy came on here and told us we're on the 5-yard line, which is pretty close. So you had people working towards a deal on permitting reform. And what does that mean, by the way? If you want to build an energy project in America, you need a clear process and a reasonable timeline in which you get an answer. We don't have that right now. And it's hamstringing us on energy production and transmission. So like if you want to build a power plant or a transmission line, a pipeline, a refinery, we need those right now. A wind farm, whatever. Pick your project. We can argue about which ones we want to build, but we cannot meet our energy needs if the answer to every proposal for any of this is, well, maybe someday, oh, well, I need another review. Oh, here's another lawsuit. You can't do anything in the regime that we currently have. So they're talking about the permitting reform. But this week, the talk stalled. And the fact is, Trump and the Republicans gave Democrats everything they wanted. Donald Trump, who you know hates windmills, even said, yes, we'll do some wind and solar. But the legislation is stalled. It appears unlikely to move before the midterms. Because Democrats are holding it up. Specifically one, New Mexico Senator Martin Heinrich. He's the pain of the week. Trump gave them everything they wanted. You got Donald Trump, the biggest hater of windmills in America, out here saying, okay, fine, we'll do some wind. Not good enough for the Democrats. If you're out there and you're paying your electric bill, wondering, what's Washington doing about this? Well, nothing. But specifically because Martin Heinrich of New Mexico says we're not going to do anything about it. Beyond disappointing. At the same time, Heinrich is blocking this permitting reform. He also stopped the Senate the other day from passing the ratepayer protection bill. So this is the bill, great idea, that says if you're going to build a data center, you, the tech company, you have to be responsible, financially responsible, for paying for all the energy infrastructure that will be required to get you online. It passed the House 417-3. Everybody says it's a good idea. Overwhelmingly bipartisan. Goes over to the Senate. John Husted of Ohio, he's a senator. He's been working on it in the Senate. He says, okay, let's just do this by unanimous consent. Everybody seems to think it's a good idea. Let's just do it and make it law for the American people. And here comes Martin Heinrich. He won't let it happen. One senator can block those things. And in this case, the senator's name is Martin Heinrich. So he's blocking you on ratepayer protection, and now he's blocking you on permitting reform. You know, we have the resources, we have the workers, we have the ingenuity, and goodness knows we have the American people who need help. What we don't have are enough people of good faith in Washington, D.C. to make something happen. And all it takes in this case is one person of bad faith. And that person right now is New Mexico Senator Martin Heinrich, who is the Relief Factor, Pain of the Week.
29: That's the Relief Factor, Pain of the Week. No. Scott Jennings, a real pain in the agenda for the lefties.
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8: The Supreme Court is handing President Trump a win in his efforts to crack down on non-citizen voting ahead of November's midterm election. The High Court ruled today that the Trump administration can use the Department of Homeland Security's federal voter database to verify voters' eligibility for now. However, most states prevent the purging of voter rolls within 90 days of an election. Chinese President Xi Jinping's state visit to Washington, D.C. has ended. President Trump and Xi discussed several topics throughout the week, including trade and artificial intelligence. Residents in some of the most affordable states in the country are seeing their debt balloon. A new data analysis from Moneyline shows that people living in Idaho and Utah have an average debt that's double what it was a decade ago. The analysis takes into account all types of debt, including mortgage and school loans, along with car loans and credit card balances. Idaho residents, on average, saw major increases in auto, mortgage, and credit card debt. High interest credit card debt went up most in Nevada. I'm Chris Caraggio.
9: We are seeing some pockets of heavier traffic, especially into downtown on both directions of I-25 and across I-70, a little heavy as you work your way between 270 and I-225, and up in the high country, some slower traffic to deal with. Westbound I-70 making your approach to Floyd Hill. No reported major highway accidents here in the metro area. I'm Chris McLaughlin with traffic.
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1: Denver weather.
11: Partly cloudy to mostly cloudy skies today. Temperatures will be in the 70s. There may be a little bit of fog around in the morning and again overnight tonight into Saturday morning in patches. Temperatures will be comfortable in the low to mid 70s. The threat of some showers and thunderstorms will be in the area through late evening. Then lows tonight, upper 40s and low 50s. Maybe a bit of patchy fog. Now for the weekend, nice. Back into the lower 80s, sunny to partly sunny Saturday and Sunday. Isolated late day mainly mountain showers, otherwise fair showers and cooler again Monday and Tuesday. I'm meteorologist Don Day.
1: Current temperature?
12: 66 degrees.
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13: With the Wall Street Business Report, I'm Rich Thomason. The stock market moves higher in today's early going as the bond market looks to be stabilizing following another bond sell-off that brought U.S. Treasury yields to their highest levels in years. Oil prices have fallen a bit as investors look for signs of the reopening of the Strait of Hormuz. Brent crude, the international standard, dropped 1.4% to $98.83 per barrel, remaining below the $100 mark. Benchmark U.S. crude fell 1.7% to $92.97 per barrel. McDonald's will spend $8.5 billion over the next decade to modernize its restaurants, including expanding technology. The plan includes updated kitchens, more AI, customer rewards, as well as new items on the menu. For the Wall Street Business Report, I'm Rich Thomas.
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15: 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Well, the answer is don't.
14: The Hugh Hewitt Show. 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
18: All right, coming up in 60 seconds, we're going to have an honest conversation, folks. Gird yourselves. We're going to have an honest conversation about the public opinion environment out there with our friend Brent Buchanan, one of the best pollsters out there. He works for a company called Signal. He's on the line. He'll be here shortly. First, I want to talk to you about investing in gold and silver. You hear a lot about it these days. The question is not, should I do this? The question is, when I'm ready to do this, who do I trust to do it for me? There is but one answer here on the Scott Jennings Show, and that answer is Noble Gold Investments. 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Okay, we're just a few weeks away from the midterm elections, and this week feels like, I told this to Henry Olson a couple of days ago, this feels like the freak-out week of the election so far. With all the polling that comes out this week, Democrats are leading in the generic congressional ballot. And there's some enthusiasm gap perhaps out there that we're seeing between Democrats and Republicans. I wanted to have an honest conversation about all this with one of my favorite pollsters. His name is Brent Buchanan. He is the CEO of a polling outfit called Signal, C-Y-G-N-A-L. Brent, get on in here. You've taken a recent national survey, by the way. I'm going to let you set the table. What can you tell us about the national political environment right now?
5: Well, let's think about historical context first, and that is Republicans poll really badly in the summer. Usually around Labor Day, Republicans start to pay attention, and the Democrats have had free rein in a ton of races to do advertising without Republicans countering them. So when people are asking me, how do you feel about the political environment, I tell them, let's wait until about after the first 10 days of October, because the spending advantage that Republicans currently have has only been in place for about a week, in some places less than a week. So take the numbers I'm telling you with that context in mind. First being that we show Democrats leading by 9 points on the generic ballot. And it's the largest enthusiasm gap that we have measured before. There's a huge shift in non-college educated voters, which the Republican Party over the last 20 years has built their base on people without a college degree. That's what gave Donald Trump the victory in all of his elections. And for the first time, at least in my history in polling, we actually have Democrats leading with non-college educated voters. So when I got
18: Let me stop you right there, Brent. Hold on. Are these voters like in love with Democrats, or they're just mad at Republicans?
5: They're pretty mad at Republicans. They're mad at Trump specifically, but also Republicans pretty similarly. When you look at people who are saying they're voting in the midterm and that they voted for Donald Trump in 2024, those folks who have fallen off of Trump, you can call them Trump sour, whatever term you want to apply, they are more than twice as net negative on Democrats as they are Republicans, yet they're still voting for the Democrat.
18: Hmm. Now, you do say 88% of Trump's 2024 voters are still voting Republican, but it's an enthusiasm issue, right? It's less than the Harris voters. Is that the issue right now? It's not really persuasion, but one of enthusiasm and motivation?
5: Completely, and it's not with the MAGA base. The MAGA base is still very much behind Donald Trump. So if you say you are very Republican, or if you say I'm definitely more Trump Republican than a traditional Republican, mm-hmm. We have no issue with those individuals. They are as enthused as the hardest people on the left are too. The challenge is the softer spot within the middle. So if you look at folks who are less ideological Republicans, a little bit more moderate, maybe they consider themselves independent, but they tend to vote Republican. They may say they're somewhat conservative. Those folks are 54% frustrated at both parties. So at least of that 12% that has fallen off of Trump, still saying they're going to vote in the midterm, they've fallen off on a little bit less on Republicans, but the challenge there is they're just really frustrated, and they're not uber conservatives. Those people are locked in.
18: All right, Brent, you said that we have a generic congressional environment of 51-42 in favor of the Democrats, and let's just explain what that means. So if a pollster says the generic ballot is, what they've asked people is, in the November election, do you intend to vote Democrat or Republican? They don't mention the candidates. They just say which party. So the generic ballot, that's what that's called, you say is +9 Democrat, 51-42. I also read a social media post you issued the other day in which you said the entire midterm for the GOP rests on if they can get traditional Republicans and soft Republicans re-engaged and out to the polls, which we were just discussing. And you said that's most of the generic ballot gap right now. So if you're a Republican campaign, is that what you should be spending all your time on? Getting traditional Republicans and soft Republicans re-engaged? Would that be enough to erase some of the problems that you're probably seeing on your own generic ballot in your own state or your own district?
5: Yes, because what works with those individuals also works with people who would consider themselves moderate to center-right independents. There's even traditional Democrats, because what to your point about Trump versus traditional, I think the media narrative is that Trump Republicans make up a massive amount of the Republican Party. The truth is they only make up about 45% of the Republican Party, and people who don't put that label on themselves make up the other 55%. So if you're having a problem in it of enthusiasm with one of your two sides of your own coalition, the challenge seems so daunting right now because our challenge is with the larger side of our coalition. Democrats are about 2/3 progressive to 1/3 traditional when you look inside of people who call themselves Democrats. And the message that works with these disaffected, you know, less ideological Republicans also actually works decently well with traditional Democrats, who also are not super enthused about the types of candidates that they nominated this cycle.
18: Brent, you mentioned that you think some of the problems for Republicans came over the summer when Democrats started spending and running these campaigns and sort of crushed Republicans with a lot of paid messages on TV and digital and other places. As a tactical matter, did Republicans wait too long? I mean, we've been hearing all year that the Republicans have this massive money advantage. We have all this money and in theory should be able to outspend the Democrats, but it sounds like the other party ran in the open field for a while. Now Republicans are catching up and that's manifesting itself heavily in other states like Texas, for instance. But did we wait too long? Is that what happened here?
5: It was just a strategic call. And I don't think it was the wrong strategic call, simply because if you look at these disaffected Trump voters who are either gone back to the Democrats or the majority of them are just still sitting on the sidelines for Republicans right now, they are harder to reach. We did a reachability index on our most recent September survey, which you can go look at the whole thing on cygn.al, our website, where we looked at what types of content do people consume on a daily basis, how much of it, when are they doing that, mornings or evenings. When they get political communications, do they look at them or do they trash them? And we took all of that and scored each respondent to the survey. And about a quarter of the voters that Republicans need fall in the hard-to-reach category or impossible-to-reach category, which is a higher percentage of any category that we're talking about here. So you could make the argument that it was worth waiting because those people are actively avoiding communication. They're actively avoiding the news. They're actively avoiding politics. And spending money in August may have been throwing good money after bad. And that the gamble here is that by waiting and flooding the zone, you know, within the last 50 days of the election, that we actually catch more of the harder to reach folks because we didn't waste that money when they were 100% actively avoiding us. Maybe they're only 70% actively avoiding political communication right now.
18: All right, we're talking to Britt Buchanan. He's CEO of a polling firm called Signal, and one of the best known and best liked Republican pollsters out there. Brent, got about a minute here before we take a break. So talking about these working class, non-college voters that you now say Democrats have made inroads with, if you're a Republican campaign out there, what is it you need to say to them to bring them back? Is it more an economic message? Is it more a cultural message? Is it a mixture? What's your advice?
5: It's economic, but it's empathy first. Because those people are hurting. The reason that they move so much, when you go back and look at where we ended the 24 presidential election with non-college voters compared to now, it's shifted. But where it's been a bigger shift is when you look at people who make less than $125,000 a year, which is about two-thirds of the midterm electorate falls in that income category. They have shifted almost 20 points. So it's very easy to say that these people are feeling it more than the third who make more than $125,000 a year, because that group actually got 1 to 2 points more Republican since the presidential election. So if you're not showing empathy that it sucks right now and it's hard to make ends meet, and you're not acknowledging up front that it's been hard and we're working to change these things, we can't change them overnight. But the empathy up front matters more, and then you got to talk about the economic aspects.
18: All right, we'll continue this conversation here in just a few minutes. Brent Buchanan is the CEO of Signal, which is one of the leading Republican pollsters out there. Brent, when we come back, I'll put you on the lightning round clock. We'll see how you do with it. Scott Jennings on Salem. Common sense for the American people. Stay with me.
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18: All right, Friday, September the 25th, rounding out the week with our friend Brent Buchanan, CEO of the polling firm Signal, CYGNAL, big Republican pollster. Brent, we're going to put you on the clock here and do some lightning round, if that's okay with you. I know for a pollster, I'm going to pin you down right here, buddy. Sometimes I feel like you guys, you like to be a little more nuanced sometimes. I'm not going to allow it this afternoon, Brent. Don't try
5: it. Hey, we operate on the margin of error. So every answer I give has a 3% margin of error one way or the other.
18: I love it. All right, let's start number one. One word for the political mood in America right now.
5: Do you have a beeper if I said the word? I'll just say dour. How about that?
18: Yeah, no, I don't need Brendan Carr in here putting me in a headlock. You said dour? All right, dour. That's it.
5: Dour.
18: All right, What issue right now is moving voters fastest?
5: Corruption.
18: Now, see, I think most of our audience would have said, "Oh, inflation or economy." But you think corruption is this like an undercurrent issue? Are we going to see some of this popping up in advertising? You think?
5: It is. You're already starting to see it from the Democrats.
18: Interesting. Do you think Republicans can use this? I do. I mean, I think about like the Minnesota Senate race where, you know, it's, you know, fraud in Minnesota state government, to me is sort of a corruption issue. Do you think there's room in this issue for Republicans to use it?
5: It's a candidate-by-candidate opportunity.
18: All right. What do voters care about that Washington keeps missing?
5: Prices.
18: All right. What question do campaigns always forget to ask in polls?
5: Why do you feel that way?
18: All right. Let me ask you a question. You're a pollster. A lot of, we hear about polling.

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4: Good afternoon. I'm Ben Davis in the 710 News Center with the latest state and local headlines, traffic and weather together coming up. Police are still asking for help finding a 17-year-old girl reported missing from South Denver. Ariel Nicole Martin was last seen on foot near South Acoma Street and West Iowa Avenue. She is 5'8" with brown hair and brown eyes. If you see her, call Denver Police at 720-913-2000. A Weld County judge yesterday granted Representative Lauren Boebert a temporary restraining order against David Wheeler, the man who filed a House ethics complaint alleging she had sexual relationships with three staffers. Boebert denies the allegations. Wheeler says he plans to sue. No formal House ethics investigation has been announced. The U.S. Supreme Court today allowed states, for now, to use a federal citizenship database known as SAVE to check individual voters. Use of the system is voluntary, and existing law still limits large-scale voter purges close to Election Day. A new study out this morning ranks Denver International Airport 18th out of 20 mega airports in traveler satisfaction. Construction at DIA is cited as a major reason for the low ranking. Charges against four people arrested at a July protest outside an ICE office in Centennial are being dismissed today. Prosecutors say the group was not violent and did not damage property, and they are dropping the obstruction cases. In sports, the CU Buffs open Big 12 play tomorrow at Baylor. Kickoff is 10 a.m. in Waco. Colorado is 2-1 after last weekend's loss at Northwestern. Coach Deion Sanders has dismissed multiple players for conduct he said was detrimental to the team. Ben Davis, News Talk 710, KNUS.
5: Friday, folks. Some slow driving south of town past the Lone Tree area, southbound I-25. A disabled semi on the right lane at Ridgegate Parkway. Slow driving all the way back from E-470, adding a couple minutes to your drive if you're leaving town. Into town, I-25 northbound, your normal slowdowns into the downtown area. Slower speeds between Alameda and Colfax. Heading to DIA, I-70 eastbound, slower speeds between Peoria and Pena Boulevard. With traffic, I'm Mark Swan.
2: Denver weather.
6: Denver metro area going to be staying very mild with temperatures near average today. Will be cloudy. Have some showers and a little bit of thunderstorm activity through early tonight. Locally, heavy rainfall is a threat. Temperatures today, upper 60s to near 70 degrees. Clearing tonight, lows low 50s. It'll be a sunny to mostly sunny, beautiful final weekend of September weather-wise, as we'll see highs generally in the mid-80s, nighttime lows mid and upper 50s. I'm meteorologist Mark Huer.
7: Current temperature
8: 66 degrees.
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13: Now the 1-2 delivery. Swing and a miss. Ball game. Got him with a splitter. And it never gets old, does it? Cleveland, you will have another October to remember.
14: Morning, glory, and evening, grace, America. That was Tom Hamilton with a call last night as the Guardians beat the Red Sox to go to the Wild Card Series or the ALC to Championship Series, depending on who gets the bye. But it's the third year in a row for October baseball in Cleveland. 8 out of the last 11 seasons they've played in October, and I'm pretty happy. I do not know if John Ellis, editor-in-chief, founder of News Items, is a baseball man. News Items covers health, technology, politics, everything else. You don't do sports over there, John. Is that because you just swear it off or you get people angry by what you cover?
15: There's so much good sports coverage that News Items focuses on, you know, other news, basically. Yeah. We're not a good source for sports.
14: I just focus in on Cleveland.
15: I am a Red Sox customer.
14: Fan. I'm
15: a Red Sox fan.
14: Let's begin with politics, because you used to run decision desks or be a part of them. Would you explain what that is to people who are new to the business of calling elections on election night?
15: Yeah, all the networks have what they call decision desks, which is made up of people who run the decision desk, which I did when I was at Fox News, and statisticians and political scientists who look at all the data that comes in. And then basically what you're trying to decide is who can't win. It's not who can win so much as who is in a position where they can't possibly get to victory. And if that's the case, then you make the call for the winner. But really it's about calling the loser.
14: You are working with real data as opposed to polls, though. You're dealing with numbers of votes cast in different precincts and you are measurables against them. When you go in on decision desk night, have you made yourself acquainted with the polls, or do you try and keep that stuff out of your head?
15: Well, we used to set up what we called an R value, which was the expected Republican percentage. So in a closely fought race, the R value would be 50. And then as the data came in, it would correct the R value, you know, if it went up or down. But we would start with, you know, and the R value was based basically on polling data. There was so much information that came in. I mean, these samples that they do on election day, Fox and the AP, I think, interview 125,000 people, including 25,000 people who don't vote. I think the other networks last time interviewed 25,000 or 30,000. So there's a huge amount of data that comes in waves. The first wave is usually in by like 4 o'clock in the afternoon. Then the second wave comes in around 7. And then for the later states, you get more stuff around 10 or 11. So, you know, there's a massive amount of data. And, you know, 3/4 of the races are done, right? I mean, you know that Elizabeth Warren is going to win in Massachusetts. You know that Tom Cotton's going to win in Arkansas. So you can get rid of those things pretty quickly. And you end up focusing on, you know, 10, 15, 20 races that are, you know, within, say, 8 points. So
14: let's focus on that. And again, I go to news items every day because there are so many polls. Some of them are nonsense. Some are very good. John sent me notes to focus in on the New York Times Siena poll from earlier this week, particularly in Maine. Susan Collins is up by 3 in that poll. In New Hampshire, Chris Pappas is ahead of John Sununu by 5. And this one, which I find my eyebrows going up, El Said ahead of Mike Rogers in Michigan by 5 points. You pointed out to me, though, the margin of error makes these pretty much toss-up races.
15: Yeah, I mean, the generally speaking, the Times Siena poll is a high-quality poll. Pew Research, high-quality poll. You know, Hart Research on the Democratic side, high quality poll. So you can trust that they, you know, executed the polls properly, you know, within the normal procedures. And still with that, they have an error margin of ±3 or ±4. It's incredibly hard to poll now because everybody has a mobile phone. And when somebody's calling you to take a, you know, to get your opinion on something, it comes up as spam on your mobile phone. So it's much, much more difficult to, you know, get a poll done. And I think that moves the error margin as high as 5 points, right? So if you take, for instance, Mr. El Sayed, is that how you pronounce his name?
14: Yeah, it goes back and forth.
15: Up by five in Michigan, you say, wow, he's up by 5 in Michigan. Or, you know, 50, 45 or whatever it is, but that could be 45, 50 the other way. And that's within the margin of error. And the biggest problem people have, I think, with polling is the press, the political press, regardless of how close it is, continues to, in the first two paragraphs, says that El Sayed is ahead by 5 points. He's not ahead by 5 points. Numerically, he is. But statistically, he is not. It's a dead heat. And so Susan Collins is up by 3 in Maine. Yes, numerically she is. Statistically, she's not.
14: Okay. So with that all in mind, what do you say to the GOP? We have AI doomers that we talk about most week. But what do you say to the GOP doomers who already feel like they're drowning in a blue wave? I've got my own reasons not to believe it. But what do you say to them? It looks bad. But Karl Rove noted today in the Wall Street Journal, might be bad, it might not be that bad. What's John Ellis think?
15: I think, you know, I think of what's happening now as very similar to what happened in 2022. There was a huge red wave building, and you could see it. You could see it in the polling. You know, you were saying, wow, this is going to be a wipeout for the Biden administration. And the wave crested with about 10 days out. And, MAGA voters didn't vote. That was a big part of the defeat. And, B, the candidates that the Republicans had weren't as high quality as they might have been. The Republicans did capture control of the House, but they did not recapture control of the Senate. And to me, you know, all this talk about a blue wave, yes, you know, the war is unpopular, yes, inflation, yes, gas prices, et cetera. But it looks a lot to me like 2022. And given all of the, you know, excitement, I guess you would say, on the Democratic side and in the left-leaning press, this is going to be a blue wave. This is going to be a blue wave. It it just seems eerily similar to a wave that's going to crest before the election. And the, I don't know what you call them, the Bush Republicans or the Haley Republicans are going to say, you know what, we're uncomfortable with Trump, but we don't want the Democrats to have control of the Senate. And so the Republicans, I think it's certain, will lose the House, but I'm not at all certain they'll lose the Senate.
14: Now, Carl Rove today in the Journal said the generic ballot is 50.4 to 41.8 in the Real Clear poll average. But he went on to say September 17th, Cook Political Report says it's only 2 points in the 7 swing states of 2024. Therefore, when we're talking about the big states, what matters is they remain. I just got back from Pennsylvania. It's very competitive. And therefore, I think it's cresting for the Democrats right now. That's my feel. I'm kind of glad to see them being euphoric right now, because 5 weeks is a long time, John Ellis.
15: Yeah, very long time. And, you know, when you look back to 2022, I wrote a piece in 2022 that said there's with 10 days out, I wrote a piece that said there's a huge red wave coming. And I had to write a note of apology the day after the election. You know, waves can crest, and this one looks like it might.
14: Okay, let's talk about cresting drone swarms, because you closed my briefing today with a very alarming worry about drones en masse at en masse events. How real is the worry?
15: It's real. One of the sources we go to is called the Police Executive Research Council, which is sort of all, you know, sort of a overview of what's going on in the world of policing in the United States. And they issued a report recently about drones. And there were many, many disturbing parts of the report. But the most disturbing part was, and this is just in New York City alone, there were 23,000 illegal drone flights in and around New York City.
14: That's wild.
15: So if you think about, you know, one of those, two of those, eight of those drones having C4, dropping them into, let's say, Giants Stadium during a New York Giants football game, the possibility of a mass casualty event is very, very high. And there's literally no regulation, none. So you have 23,000 illegal drone flights, not in a year, but in a month. So doing the math, that's over 300,000 illegal drone flights. And
14: Put the burden on the Federal Aviation Administration? Who's got the burden to regulate?
15: Like, help us, right? FAA and, you know, the Defense Department, anybody is like, help.
14: Maybe we'll put out some rules on the Hugh Hewitt Show. Maybe news items will put out some reports. John Ellis, follow him on X at Ellis Items. You can subscribe to News Items, first thing I read every morning. You can do it at Substack, News Items, Google Ellis and News Items. You'll get there, and stay tuned to the Hugh Hewitt Show. Thank you, John. What happens when artificial intelligence follows our instructions just a little too well? That's the question at the heart of Carbon Zero, a new techno thriller from AI pioneer Craig W. Stanfill. Craig is also one of my book club sponsors, and his perspective comes from years of real experience developing artificial intelligence. I got my copy, I couldn't put it down. The story begins with what seems like an innocent request. A brilliant young AI researcher jokingly tells an experimental AI to stop global warming. 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That's Carbon Zero by Craig Stanfill. Go get your copy today and start reading. Once again, that's Carbon Zero by Craig Stanfill. You will thank me, because every day brings another AI headline that could have been ripped right from the pages of Carbon Zero.
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14: Welcome back, America. I'm Hugh Hewitt. Eli Lake is with the Free Press. He's the host of the Breaking History podcast. And I'm going to be asking about Bibi Netanyahu, about Iran, Pezeshkian's visit to the United States. But first, Eli, good to have you. I'm going to subject you to a cultural pop quiz to find out exactly yes. how wired in you are. Because the New York Times just published the list of the top 100 television shows of the 21st century. Are you acquainted with the list yet?
21: Yes, I am.
14: All right, so I'm going to ask you on a scale of 1 to 10, 1 being I didn't watch a minute, to 10 I saw every minute of it. Just give me a number. Number 1, Breaking Bad.
21: Every minute.
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14: 3, Mad Men.
21: Every minute, 10.
14: 4, Succession.
21: Maybe a 2. I watched a couple episodes.
14: Okay, 5, Fleabag.
21: None, 0.
14: Okay, you're with me on that. 6, Game of Thrones.
21: Yeah, I watched it until the last season. So I an 8.
14: An 8. 7, Veep.
21: Yeah, I think over time I watched it, so I'd probably say a 9 or a 10.
14: 8, 30 Rock.
21: Most of them, probably an 8 or a 9.
14: 9, Curb Your Enthusiasm.
21: Most of them, maybe a little less, 7 or 8.
14: And 10, Atlanta.
21: I mean, that's more like a 2. I think I've seen like 1 or 2 episodes.
14: You and I are remarkably similar. I do want to test you on number 52, though. Downton Abbey.
21: I like Downton Abbey. I still have to finish watching the series, but I remember liking it.
14: I'm a 10 on Downton Abbey.
21: I just didn't get time to finish.
14: All right, now to the serious
21: stuff. That's a good one.
14: Let's start with Bibi.
21: On that list?
14: Yeah.
21: If I may, just really quickly, they put Key and Peele ahead of the Chappelle Show, and that is, like, as I tweeted, like ranking the Monkees ahead of the Beatles. Key and Peele got
14: the Monkees
21: their
14: aren't better than
21: from
14: the Beatles?
21: Dave Chappelle.
14: The Monkees aren't better than the... Come on. I love that show. The Beatles didn't have a weekly show. Eli, you're the wrong age. All right. Let's go to BB's speech. What did you make of it? Because while the room laughed, the world watched.
21: I thought it was a great speech. Yeah. It was defiant. I think he is well within his rights. Listen, if Zohran Mamdani wants to rile up his base by picking on Israel and picking on the Israeli prime minister, the elected Israeli prime minister, and he's going to attend the Pakistan Day parade but not attend the Israel Day parade, then I think Bibi is well within his rights, as he is running for re-election, to make Zohran an issue in Israel, which, by the way, I think that probably helped him a great deal. I mean, most American Jews are kind of horrified by Zohran Mamdani, with a very loud and, I think, minority exception of being what I would call the Aza Jews, who, you know, dislike and hate Israel. But, you know, so that part was very good. And I think his message, I love that line. He said, we didn't commit a genocide, we prevented a genocide. That's absolutely right. The Hamas is a genocidal organization. That day of October 7th, they intended, you know, if they could, they tried to kill or take hostage as many Jews as they could. Israel has been making sure that that never happens again. They started the war. Israel's finishing, has finished the war. And, it's amazing to me that, you know, I was really surprised to see the Arab delegations walking out, especially in a moment now when Saudi Arabia is so vulnerable and needs Israel's intelligence and security assistance to deal with its new war with the Houthis again. You know, so that is, you know, that was surprising to me. Of course, I'm not surprised to see some of the other usual suspects, and, you know, shame on Macron and the other European leaders who are just giving in to their kind of rabble in their own country.
14: Oh, Macron is a joke, and the poor man's a failure, and he'll say anything to be invited to the right places, and I'm glad the Pope refused to sit down with him, recalling the number of priests executed by the revolution, and just saying, nah, I don't need to see you. So let's go over now to Pazeskian, who's on a PR blitz. He's sitting down with Margaret Brennan last night. It did not go well for him with Brett Baer last night. Brett held his feet to the fire over the massacre. I think the reason he's here and talking to the American press is he's desperate for a deal, Eli. That's my reading of this. He knows his economy is about to collapse. What's your reading of it?
21: I think that's been the case, by the way, since the spring. I think when, you know, if you're trying to go back and try to understand, like, who are these, you know, it was a little joke, but who are these imaginary moderates that Trump kept talking about that were so close to making a deal? It was Pazeskian. It was the foreign minister, or the people who actually had to deal with the actual Iranian economy, not the true believer fanatics. They're all fanatics, but it not the people in the IRGC who are perfectly happy to, you know, basically run the country from a bunker and let everybody suffer. So in that respect, yes, but that is nothing new, Hugh. Pazeskian's wanted a deal for 6 months now. And you know what? He's not going to get it because he doesn't run the country.
14: He doesn't matter.
21: Because
14: that's right.
21: He's largely kind of powerless.
14: So I wrote 2,000 words for the Washington Examiner this week, Eli, coming down to strike Iran before they strike us. They're going to hit us in October before the Israeli elections and before our elections in the hope of impacting them, because they don't understand our elections. And to the extent I understand the Israeli elections, they don't understand that either. If I'm right about that, and our intel shows that, ought we to strike first, 1967 style?
21: I am for whatever it takes to topple the regime at this point. You know, I think we've been clear about that on the show. I think that that is correct. My only concern is that I just want to make sure that we have the interceptors in place to make sure that we can mitigate any of the damage that would be done. But I agree with you. Their economy is cratering at this point, and, my hope is that the CIA and the Mossad are figuring out creative ways to strengthen, you know, representatives of the Iranian people so there can be finally a democratic revolution.
14: Now, I'm taking you into a lane you don't normally talk about, politics, but a lot of the political advisors, senior in the Republican ranks, say a renewal of combat would hurt President Trump. I don't believe that. I don't think it ought to impact his decision-making anyway. But would a renewal of full-fledged combat hurt the president at the polls or be a non-factor?
21: I mean, can it get much worse for the president right now?
14: Good point.
21: If the president can make a credible case that he has finally dealt with the Iran file after what the former six presidents before him failed to deal with this problem, then I think that that is a winning political issue. But I also think that the country is in no mood right now, and they're just kind of I think that the electorate at this point is sort of like basically thinks, I think they hate the Republicans and the party of Trump more than they hate the Democrats. That's my read on what the polling looks like at this point. And I think that they're responding to more like the kind of pocketbook issues that usually drive elections. Price of gasoline, the price of groceries, and I don't know that there's anything he can do one way or the other that's going to necessarily fix that, so he might as well make the case that, hey, I won a really important war, we're not going to be threatened by these maniacs anymore, and I do think at some point he's going to get credit, but he's probably not going to get credit in the midterms. I feel like that's kind of done and dust at this point, sadly, for the Republican Party.
14: I am much more of an optimist than you are, Eli, but I'm always glad to have your opinion, and your viewing habits are consistent with mine, so I approve of them. Thank you for joining me. Eli Lake can be read at Eli Lake on X at the Free Press, and don't miss an episode of Breaking History Podcast. Stay tuned, America.
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3: Chinese President Xi Jinping has closed out his state visit to Washington, D.C. President Trump said both countries will be pleased with his visit. The two leaders discussed several topics throughout the week, including trade and artificial intelligence. A powerful storm over the Atlantic is building up strength as it comes toward the northeast. The early season nor'easter is expected to pummel the region over the weekend with gusty winds and driving rain. Storm conditions are expected to begin today along the coast from New Jersey to Massachusetts, with much rain predicted in southern New England, especially near Cape Cod. Coastal flood warnings are in place from North Carolina's Outer Banks to New York's Long Island. High wind warnings are also in effect, with gusts of up to 60 miles an hour possible, especially from Long Island to southern New England. And some of music's biggest names will help iHeartRadio celebrate the holidays on the annual Jingle Ball Tour. Olivia Rodrigo, Hilary Duff, Ray, Alex Warren, and Somber are among the acts that will play on select shows of the 9-date tour. I'm Chris Caraggio.
5: Brief delays on the north end of town. Southbound I-25 after 104th Avenue. A crash move to the right shoulder. Still seeing some slow traffic back from 120th. People moving carefully around this one. Seen about 4 minutes of delays if you're heading through the Thornton area. Otherwise, quad drive through town. I-70 eastbound. Pretty easy commute between I-270 and 225. Some stop and go just after 225 and heading to Pena Boulevard. With traffic, I'm Mark Swan.
2: Denver weather.
6: Denver metro area going to be staying very mild with temperatures near average today. Will be cloudy. Have some showers and a little bit of thunderstorm activity through early tonight. Locally, heavy rainfall is a threat. Temperatures today, upper 60s to near 70 degrees. Clearing tonight, lows low 50s. It'll be a sunny to mostly sunny, beautiful final weekend of September weather-wise, as we'll see highs generally in the mid-80s, nighttime lows mid and upper 50s. I'm meteorologist Mark Huer.
2: Current temperature
8: 66 degrees.
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9: Surprise to start week three in the NFL as the Falcons whip the Packers 35-14 in Green Bay. QB Michael Penix returning from last season's ACL injury, 256 yards passing and a touchdown, and Bijan Robinson 194 on the ground with two TDs.
4: As an offense and marrying the run game with the pass game, and you know, for the O-line, like those guys, they had a goal at the beginning of the week, and they were like, we're going to go out there, be a more physical team, dominate.
9: Wideout Drake London matched Robinson. He had 194 yards receiving. The Falcons improved to 1-2 while the Packers fall to that same record. Among the action Sunday, the Seahawks visit the Commanders. Seattle QB Sam Darnold hoping to return from his week one injury. The Vikings Kyler Murray recovered from his concussion will be back for Minnesota when they visit Tampa Bay. Three baseball teams, the Cubs, White Sox, and Guardians, clinched playoff berths thanks to wins yesterday. MLB headed to the final weekend of the regular season. And the U.S. leads the international team 3-2 after day one of Golf's President's Cup. I'm Matt McCoy.
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14: Welcome back, America. I'm Hugh Hewitt back in. Thanks to Kurt Schlichter for sitting in for me from Monday through Thursday. Matt Contineni of the Wall Street Journal and the American Enterprise Institute is here. Matt, superb column in the Journal today about Xi Jinping, and I quote, he's a Marxist-Leninist Mao division. I'm glad you reminded people of that. Do you think a lot of Americans have forgotten what that means?
7: Probably, Hugh. Thanks for having me. You know, Xi Jinping is a child of communist revolution, the Cultural Revolution, where Mao Zedong, the totalitarian founder of the People's Republic of China, sent all the party elites into the rural hinterlands so that they could become more authentic, and complete devastation for China's society and culture. And that was the context of Xi Jinping, whose father was a communist official caught up in the Cultural Revolution. And you would think that that might have turned Xi against the system, but in fact, it made him more of an admirer of Chairman Mao, whose style of purges, if not kind of his, you know, psychotic back and forth that you associate with Mao, but the style of purges and the totalitarian rule, that's exactly what Xi has brought back to the People's Republic.
14: Mao also was responsible for sending hundreds of thousands of soldiers into direct combat with the United States and was indifferent to the casualties on his side, which were enormous. What do you think Xi was thinking about in the East Room last night, surrounded by tech billionaires and the glitz of the White House? It's not the Great Palace, right? It's not the Palace of the People or whatever they call that. It's not the Great Wall. It's a modest little building, but it does have its charms. Any idea what he might have been thinking about sitting there?
7: Well, I think like most authoritarian leaders and a committed communist, Xi Jinping was probably saying that he was surrounded by capitalist decadent pigs and that America is a declining power. Which is essentially how he greeted Trump when Trump visited China earlier this year. Xi Jinping mentioned the Thucydides trap, where a declining power confronts a rising power. And in his mind, it's China that's the rising power. Now, I happen to think his analysis is completely backward. But for Xi Jinping, who doesn't have a lot of independent sources of information and whose entire kind of identity is based on keeping control of China and keeping the party in power, I'd say he kind of soldiered on through that dinner thinking, you know, these guys, I'm going to beat them in the end.
14: So, Matt Contineni, I don't know if you listen to Aaron McLean's School of War podcast. Is that on your list of podcasts?
7: Sure.
14: Okay. Aaron had on today Alex Wong of Hanwha Shipbuilding. My son works for Hanwha, so I should disclose that, but I had nothing to do with the podcast. Alex told Aaron that in the world of shipbuilding, both commercial and military vessels around the world, China makes 6 out of 10 ships that are built every year, every month, right now. The United States makes 0.1% of ships. What's that tell you about our relative strength?
7: Well, it tells you that the United States outsourced our industrial capacity in the last decade of the 20th century and the first decade of the 21st century to East Asia, but more specifically to China. And China has become the manufacturer for the world and an industrial powerhouse. And so it means that we need to claw back some of that industrial capacity, especially when it comes to our defense industrial base and all of the industries that feed into our capability and capacity to defend ourselves and to deter our enemies. So yeah, that's a frightening statistic from Alex, who's a very bright guy. And it's clear that with the Chinese naval buildup that they have the advantage there. I would just add, there are places where we have the advantage. One of them is artificial intelligence. And it's an advantage that I think China is trying to suppress by fomenting fear of AI and panic in the public over AI development and data center construction.
14: We also have an advantage in the underwater domain, and we may have an advantage in asymmetric weapon systems about which very few people know much. But the good news, Matt, is that they make 60%, we make 0.1%, 30% made by South Korea and Japan. So it sounds a lot worse than it is if our allies work with us and we're on double time. Do you think that the Congress, after the elections, will come back and pass a very robust defense bill as was requested by the president, $1.5 trillion?
7: Oh, they have to, Hugh. I mean, if the Democrats have a good election and then go into the lame duck and say we're not going to pass any defense because we just want to wait until we're in charge, what an utter travesty. You know, I think when we look back, the failure of the Republicans to pass another reconciliation bill and to fully fund defense may have been one of the turning points in this campaign.
14: They can do that in the lame duck. I'll be right back with Matt Connetti. I'm going to talk television shows with him during the break, but you'll have to get that on the Big Weekend Pod. Stay tuned.
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24: 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Groceries and utilities cost more, and gas prices are making even the drive to work break the bank. Meanwhile, our taxpayer dollars are being wasted in D.C. They're defunding our hospitals, they won't take care of sick veterans, but they have money for handouts to the corporations that fund their campaigns and a bloated bureaucracy that's putting money in their pockets, not ours. The national debt has grown to over $40 trillion. Lauren Boebert has voted for all of it. Like the rest of them, she's run up the tab for herself and her donors while we're left with just another bill we can't afford. I spent 34 years in the Navy, learning to solve problems and be accountable for results. The type of common sense that we deserve representing us in Washington. I'm Eileen Laubacher, candidate for U.S. Congress, and I approve this message. Because if Colorado families have to work within a budget, Washington should too. Paid for by Eileen for Colorado.
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14: Welcome back, America. I'm Hugh Hewitt. We have just learned during the break that Matt Continetti is not going to make any culturally inappropriate references in the debates that he moderates in the next cycle among Republican candidates because he doesn't watch any TV that everyone else watches. I'm kind of shocked, Matt, very much shocked, but we'll go forward. What did you make of Pazeskian's interview with Brett last night?
15: First, I thought it was a fantastic interview by Brett, and it was fantastic because it exposed the Iranian president for what he is, a figurehead.
14: Yep.
15: He's not in charge at all. He's not in charge at all. And everything he said was a lie, except there was one thing that may, if it's true, and it could be true, was revealing, and that he was saying that they couldn't get any money from China as a result of the blockade. And that, to me, means the blockade is working. We are really putting pressure on the regime. If China is not giving them any money, that means that their main purchaser of oil has basically shut the door. And that can only cause chaos within the regime.
14: So, Matt, I wrote 2,000 words this week for the Examiner on urging the president and the people who advise him to go for the kill shot in October, because I think they're going to go for an election-influencing attack in October, and I want to go first. What do you make of my premise that they're going to go for it, and what do you make of my answer we ought to go first?
15: Hugh, I think we should have kept going on April 8th. I think historians might look at April 8th and President Trump's decision to halt the major combat operations against Iran as a hinge moment in 2026, because it essentially put us into this low-grade asymmetric warfare, kind of a frozen conflict in the Strait of Hormuz. Finally, we've settled on the correct policy of maximum economic pressure through the blockade, and through the various efforts of the Treasury Department to separate the Iranians from the global financial system. But as long as that regime remains in place, they are going to continue to harass naval traffic through the Strait of Hormuz, use the Houthis to go after the Saudis in the Red Sea, and generally spread chaos and havoc throughout the region and the world. And so I believe we need to get serious about creating a plan for supporting the people of Iran to overthrow the Iranian regime.
14: So I believe some of the polls, those that say that the Iranian conflict is not popular because it's not popular with people who didn't want to start it, and it's not popular with people like you and me who want to end it decisively, but that if he moves to end it decisively, I think it will become far less unpopular and therefore help politically. I don't think he will act on the basis of politics, but do you agree with my assessment of what would follow politically if he did?
15: The collapse of the regime would, I think, relieve a lot of the political pressure on President Trump, because it means that the Strait of Hormuz would be open again, which means global oil prices would fall, which means eventually they'll fall at the pump as well. And Trump could say that, unlike all of his predecessors since 1979, he took the fight to the Islamic Republic of Iran and set the conditions for its demise while destroying their nuclear program. That's a tremendous achievement, and I think the public would react favorably to it. So anything he can do to approach that outcome, to get closer to that collapse, it would help him politically, but more importantly, it would help the security of the United States.
14: Now, the program began today, Matt Continetti, with John Ellis, the founder and editor-in-chief of News Items, saying waves crest, and sometimes they crest way too early, and that happened in 2022. I think if there is a blue wave, it's cresting right now, and that Republican doomerism is well overplayed. Now, I'm often wrong, as every political pundit is, but what's your sense of it?
15: Oh, I have strong parallels between this election and the 2022 election. You know, that election, we also had affordability, even though we didn't call it that at the time, was a major issue. We had had a troublesome foreign policy event. The war in Iran is nowhere as catastrophic as the retreat from Afghanistan, but it still hovers in the background of this election. And we still had a sense among the Beltway press and among the national media, oh, the opposition was going to run away with things. And so the same people who are now saying that the bottom has fallen out from under the Republicans, I can name names, I'm not going to on this program, they were saying that the bottom had fallen out from under Democrats in 2022.
13: I agree.
15: What happened? The results were not quite what everyone was expecting. Now, Republicans still took the House in 2022, and if you ask me today, I think it's probably likely the Democrats are going to take the House in 2026, but the Democrats actually gained a seat in the Senate in 2022. And so when you look at the Senate, which now the media and the conventional wisdom has the Democrats running away with, I think it's very much still a toss-up, and one that Republicans could emerge pretty much where they are.
14: I agree, and I want to focus in on Michigan majority. For a moment. Al Sayed is supposedly ahead in the New York Times-Siena poll, but as I look at the internals as they are available, Kamala Harris won 87% of the black vote in Michigan. In the August Washington Post Fox poll, Al Sayed had 75% of the black vote. In the September poll by, I believe it's Washington Post, he had 67%. So he's going the wrong way with the black community. A, why is that? And B, doesn't that make it impossible for him to win if he's only got three quarters or two thirds of the black vote?
15: I don't think black voters like socialism. And El Sayed can say he's a capitalist all he wants, but all of his positions line up very nicely with the Democratic Socialists of America. And I also think a lot of black voters say, why do you spend all your time talking about AIPAC and talking about Israel when we want to know what you're going to do about our communities, our public safety, our economic fortunes? And so this is a problem that faces all of the socialist candidates, is that they are based on a coalition of the pathetic, is what I called them in the Wall Street Journal, which are downwardly mobile white college graduates.
14: Well, there's white a Larry voters, Curley and Moe aspect of Tallarico, El Sayed, and Troy Jackson. Which one is the worst of those three when it comes to being a candidate, Matt Continetti?
15: Well, El Sayed, by far.
14: I agree. He's just maybe the most off-putting candidate, and certainly the most radical. Matt Continetti of the Wall Street Journal. Follow him on X at Continetti. See him on Special Report. Read him in the Wall Street Journal and stay tuned to The Hugh Hewitt Show.
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2: Welcome back, America. I'm back from Pennsylvania. I was in Erie County, courtesy of Jefferson Educational Society, with my local affiliate, 1530 AM, the Talk Erie, Talk of Erie. And I love Erie, Pennsylvania. I went to camp there a million years ago, and it's a fabulous city. Mr. Hagen is a fabulous, the kind of person every city needs is to love the city and restore the city. Steve Scully is a great ambassador for the city. The Jefferson Educational Society is a great civic function. Gannon College, I stopped by Gannon and said hello to their president. It's a fine place for your young son or daughter to go off to college. Very normal, very Catholic, very good. Erie is never really been down in the dumps, never been sky high, but it moves along, got a lot of health care now. It's got a lot of course, Erie Insurance Company. It's a swing county. There are basically three counties, and the two that matter are Pinellas and Erie. And Pinellas being in Florida doesn't really swing. It follows the winner. Like, Erie went Trump, Biden, Trump. And it got off the map when it went for Gore in 2000 and then Kerry in 2004. But other than that, it's been right since 1980. And it's very much like old school politics mix. 84% white and 14% black and the smattering of other. They're just a sort of quintessential American city. It was great to be there. But there was a lot to do, so I took my Relief Factor with me, and I'm back taking it right now because I'm in the Relief Factor studio. I want to remind you to take it every day. Icarian and curcumin is Veratrone Omega. There it is in my hand. There's Adiji. When you take it like that, you know, in fact, it's going to make your weekend wonderful. Now, there's a nor'easter coming up the East Coast. Going to be hitting about Virginia Beach a little bit later tonight, early tomorrow morning, and may stay off the coast, which would be good. But all the way up from D.C. to Boston, it's supposed to be just an awful weekend. 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The minor aches and pains that come with sitting around, much less exercising, will be fewer and far between when you take Relief Factor. 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
5: We all know Colorado has some of the best beef in the world, and the Eastern Plains are the agricultural heartland of Colorado. But farmers and ranchers in Colorado are struggling with the prices of everything. Diesel, fertilizer, equipment, all while in the midst of a drought. Apparently, Lauren Boebert could not care less. She's voted multiple times in favor of foreign wars that drive up the price of diesel and fertilizer, and multiple times in favor of tariffs that raise the cost of, well, everything. Lauren Boebert is sending Colorado's farmers out to pasture. And that's the problem with Lauren Boebert. When there's a choice between doing what's easy for her and standing up for you, she puts herself first. I'm Eileen Laubacher. I'll stand up to anyone in D.C. who isn't doing what's best for our farmers and ranchers. I'll put a stop to policies that raise costs and make sure your tax dollars are supporting you.

0: you here at home. I'm Eileen Laubacher, candidate for U.S. Congress, and I approve this message. 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
4: Good afternoon, I'm Ben Davis in the 710 News Center with the latest state and local headlines, traffic and weather together coming up. Police are still asking for help finding a 17-year-old girl reported missing from South Denver. Ariel Nicole Martin was last seen on foot near South Acoma Street and West Iowa Avenue. She is 5'8" with brown hair and brown eyes. If you see her, call Denver Police at 720-913-2000. A Weld County judge yesterday granted Representative Lauren Boebert a temporary restraining order against David Wheeler, the man who filed a House ethics complaint alleging she had sexual relationships with three staffers. Boebert denies the allegations. Wheeler says he plans to sue. No formal House ethics investigation has been announced. The U.S. Supreme Court today allowed states, for now, to use a federal citizenship database known as SAVE to check individual voters. Use of the system is voluntary, and existing law still limits large-scale voter purges close to Election Day. A new study out this morning ranks Denver International Airport 18th out of 20 mega airports in traveler satisfaction. Construction at DIA is cited as a major reason for the low ranking. Charges against four people arrested at a July protest outside an ICE office in Centennial are being dismissed today. Prosecutors say the group was not violent and did not damage property, and they are dropping the obstruction cases. In sports, the CU Buffs open Big 12 play tomorrow at Baylor. Kickoff is 10 a.m. in Waco. Colorado is 2-1 after last weekend's loss at Northwestern. Coach Deion Sanders has dismissed multiple players for conduct he said was detrimental to the team. Ben Davis, News Talk 710, KNUS.
5: Brief delays on the north end of town. Southbound I-25 after 104th Avenue. A crash move to the right shoulder. Still seeing some slow traffic back from 120th. People moving carefully around this one. Seeing about 4 minutes of delays if you're heading through the Thornton area. Otherwise, quiet drive through town. I-70 eastbound. Pretty easy commute between I-270 and 225. Some stop and go just after 225 and heading to Pena Boulevard. With traffic, I'm Mark Swan.
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2: Denver weather.
8: Denver metro area going to be staying very mild with temperatures near average today. Will be cloudy. Have some showers and a little bit of thunderstorm activity through early tonight. Locally, heavy rainfall is a threat. Temperatures today, upper 60s to near 70 degrees. Clearing tonight, lows low 50s. It'll be a sunny to mostly sunny, beautiful final weekend of September weather-wise, as we'll see highs generally in the mid-80s, nighttime lows mid and upper 50s. I'm meteorologist Mark Huer.
9: Current temperature
1: 69 degrees.
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13: This is John Catsimatidis. Is AI changing everything? Well, there are many, many opinions. AI, to me, all it is a super Google machine. Well, what does that mean? There is no artificial intelligence. It's only as good as the programmer. Intelligence? No. Searching more places to create that it looks like intelligence? Yes. Overrated at this point? Absolutely. But again, it will need some kind of regulation. We don't want to change history. Finally, I agree with President Trump. We have to win the AI game worldwide and beat every other country. That way, we keep America the greatest country in the world as we are used to. At the end, I believe Donald J. Trump is making the right decision on AI. America has to be number one in this category. I'm John Catsimatidis, and that's the Cat's Corner.
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16: Morning, glory, and evening grace, America. I'm Hugh Hewitt. Just in case you missed Prime Minister Netanyahu because you were watching CNN, which did not carry him, I believe, yesterday, let's run through some of his highlights of his speech to the General Assembly. Cut number one.
17: Mr. President, before I begin, just a quick announcement. If there are any other moral cowards who haven't yet left this hall, please do so now. Thank you very much.
16: It is kind of remarkable when people walk out on a head of state and head of government. He's not head of state, he's head of government, when they're accusing him of genocide. They're such ridiculous theater people. They're theater kids who have a cush job from the countries which they don't want to live in. Cut number two, Prime Minister Netanyahu at the General Assembly yesterday.
17: Ladies and gentlemen, 14 years ago, I stood on this podium and I drew a red line. I vowed to prevent Iran's murderous dictatorship from developing atomic bombs, nuclear weapons aimed at destroying Israel, nuclear weapons that could threaten the entire world. That's exactly what we did. Now let me say something that might surprise you. Devastating Iran's nuclear facilities was hard. It was very hard to do. But for me, it was one of the easiest decisions I've ever had to make as Prime Minister. Because if we hadn't done it, we'd all be dead. Now, you want to hear the ultimate irony? In defending itself, Israel is also defending many of the countries whose delegates just left this hall. In fact, I want you to know that many of their leaders even thank us privately for taking out Iran's nukes. It's hard to imagine more mind-blowing hypocrisy, but that's exactly what it is.
16: Cut number three, more of the Prime Minister.
17: Mr. Mamdani, since you were elected mayor of this city, Many Jews no longer feel safe in New York. They talk to me. They tell me. This isn't the city we remember. It changed so quickly. Now, it's no wonder. You praise criminals convicted of supporting Hamas. You count as friends people like Hassan Piker, who said America deserved 9/11. America deserved 9/11. Some friends you have. You invite into your home a Palestinian journalist who filmed Hamas terrorists beating and torturing Israeli hostages, and later admitted that he refused to publish the videos in order to protect, you guessed it, the terrorists. Your wife liked a post praising the October 7th massacre. She liked another post saying Tel Aviv shouldn't exist. You refused to condemn any of that. You falsely, repeatedly accuse Israel of genocide. Mr. Mamdani, you tried to stop me from coming here. You tried to silence me. Well, you can't silence me. You can't silence the truth. And here's the simple truth. Here's the simple truth. Israel didn't commit genocide. Israel prevented genocide. And that's exactly what Mr. Mamdani's Hamas buddies would have done to us had we not stopped them. They would have killed every last one of us. The lies you and other anti-Semites spread about the Jews and the Jewish state have real consequences. In New York, Jews are threatened on the way to synagogue. Jews have been stabbed in the streets. Jews are demonized. They're targeted simply for being Jews. Jews have been murdered in Sydney, Manchester, Montreal, Boulder, Colorado. They've been attacked in Los Angeles, London, Paris, Berlin, Washington, D.C. The anti-Semites of the world want to terrify our people. I have news for them. The days when Jews were defenseless victims marched to the slaughter, those days are over.
18: And then cut number four.
17: Tyrants the world over seek to threaten us. They seek to undermine our resolve with their campaign of lies. But ultimately, as on the military battlefield, the Jewish people will prevail. It will take time. It will take time to vanquish the lies. It will take time for the world to acknowledge what is so plain to see, that Hamas used Palestinian civilians as human shields, that it used hospitals, schools, mosques as terrorist command posts, that it stole much of the food we let into Gaza. And while Hamas did everything possible to keep Palestinian civilians in harm's way, often at gunpoint, Israel did everything possible to get them out of harm's way. We sent millions of text messages warning civilians to leave combat areas. We made millions of phone calls. We dropped millions of leaflets. I want to ask you some questions. What genocidal regime gives a million polio vaccinations to the enemy's population? What genocidal regime enables the distribution of 2 million tons of food into Gaza? That's a ton for every person. Accusing Israel of genocide is the greatest lie of the century. If you want to know how big a lie, if you want to know how absurd it is, listen to Colonel John Spencer. He's head of urban warfare studies at West Point. He's considered one of the world's, or perhaps the world's foremost expert on urban warfare. I think he's with us today. Colonel Spencer has studied every urban war from antiquity to modern times, from ancient Greece to Mosul to Gaza. And here's what Colonel Spencer says. Israel has done more to prevent civilian casualties in war than any other military in history. In history. We've taken innumerable steps to protect the civilian population. Is this genocide? Of course not. It's the opposite of genocide. So to all those spreading these lies about my country and about our brave soldiers, whether they sit in this hall or in the office of the anti-Semitic mayor of New York, I say this. Shame on you. Shame on you for distorting the facts. Shame on you for inverting victim and aggressor. Shame on you for spitting in the face of truth.
16: And one more cut, cut number five.
17: But despite the pain, despite the agony, we do not give in. In a recent post before he was attacked, Neriah wrote this. Listen to this. We have no other country. It's a privilege to defend it. To Neriah and to all the heroes of Israel, I pledge a sacred vow. Your sacrifice will not be in vain. We will continue to defend our state. We will continue to win because we have no other choice.

0: In this battle against the barbarians, we've had no greater partner than President Trump. I thank him. I thank him for his bold leadership. He boldly confronted an enormous danger to America, Israel, and the world. Decades ago, he understood that if left unchallenged, the fanatic Ayatollahs who chant death to America, death to Israel, would eventually carry out their mad fantasies. So Israel and America acted together, not only to protect ourselves, but to save civilization.
1: Save civilization is indeed what they have been doing and continue to do. Great speech by Prime Minister Netanyahu at the UN yesterday. Stay tuned. I'll be right back with Lisa Nelson of ALEC.
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1: Powerful nor'easter is gaining strength as it nears the East Coast. Millions are bracing for heavy rain and strong winds as the storm begins to pummel the region starting today. Coastal flood warnings are now in place from North Carolina's Outer Banks to New York's Long Island. High wind warnings are also in effect, with gusts of up to 60 miles an hour possible, especially from Long Island to southern New England. A number of events in the Northeast have already been canceled as a result. Forecasters predict heavy downpours in southern New England, especially near Cape Cod. The Supreme Court is handing President Trump a win in his efforts to crack down on non-citizen voting ahead of November's midterms. The High Court ruled today that the Trump administration can use the Department of Homeland Security's federal voter database to verify voters' eligibility for now. However, most states prevent the purging of voter rolls within 90 days of an election. The court went against a federal judge's ruling that found the database could disenfranchise eligible voters. I'm Chris Caraccio.
2: Busy traffic through the downtown area, nothing out of the ordinary for your Friday commute. Northbound I-25, some stop and go between Alameda and Colfax. Slower speeds on southbound I-25 between I-70 and Colfax. Seen a couple minutes of delays in either direction there. Heading out west into the high country, some pretty significant weekend stop and go. I-70 westbound through Floyd Hill. Lots of leaf peeping going on as we head into the fall season. Slower speeds, about a 10-minute delay heading to Idaho Springs. With traffic, I'm Mark Spock.
0: Denver weather.
3: Denver metro area going to be staying very mild with temperatures near average today. Will be cloudy. Have some showers and a little bit of thunderstorm activity through early tonight. Locally, heavy rainfall is a threat. Temperatures today, upper 60s to near 70 degrees. Clearing tonight, lows low 50s. It'll be a sunny to mostly sunny, beautiful final weekend of September weather-wise, as we'll see highs generally in the mid-80s, nighttime lows mid and upper 50s. I'm meteorologist Mark Huer.
4: Current temperature
5: 69 degrees.
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6: With the Wall Street Business Report, I'm Rich Thomason. The stock market moves higher in today's early going as the bond market looks to be stabilizing following another bond sell-off that brought U.S. Treasury yields to their highest levels in years. Oil prices have fallen a bit as investors look for signs of the reopening of the Strait of Hormuz. Brent crude, the international standard, dropped 1.4% to $98.83 per barrel, remaining below the $100 mark. Benchmark U.S. crude fell 1.7% to $92.97 per barrel. McDonald's will spend $8.5 billion over the next decade to modernize its restaurants, including expanding technology. The plan includes updated kitchens, more AI, customer rewards, as well as new items on the menu. For the Wall Street Business Report, I'm Rich Thomas.
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8: Welcome back, America. I'm Hugh Hewitt, joined now by our great friend Lisa Nelson. She's the CEO of the American Legislative Exchange Council, alec.org/Hugh. Lisa, when I saw you in Orlando, you didn't breathe a word about retiring, so I'm a little bit gobsmacked that at the end of the year you're deciding to hang it up. You can't, no, most people don't quit when they're 45. What's wrong with you?
9: Well, when I saw you in Orlando, I definitely had this in my mind, and we've been talking about it and thinking about it for a long time, but I think that there's Alec is so well positioned right now for a new leader, and you know him well, and I'm very proud of that fact. So it's time for me to move on. I'm older than 45, but don't tell anyone.
8: I won't. But I want people to understand what you did with Alec over 12 years. You started in 2014. It had come out of a rough patch. You built it. There were more than 2,000 people in Orlando. I think it's become even more and more bipartisan as people figure out what Alec does is good policy. When you sat down to do the job a dozen years ago, did you put goals on paper or did you just do it the Newt way? You're a Newt person, and just bring the ideas and you'll figure it out as you go along.
9: A little bit of both, Hugh, and I appreciate you bringing Newt into it. You know, Newt taught me the values of vision, strategy, projects, and tactics. And I deployed that kind of management style when I was in the private sector and then when I got to Alec. I had some idea of the trouble that Alec was in 2014, but because I had seen some of it from the private sector side. But I had no idea I was going to have, you know, a countdown to black before the year was over and have to rebuild from scratch. And it's been just such a tremendous honor to work alongside the state legislators from across the country, the staff that was still here in 2014, Jonathan being one of them, Lisa Bowen being another. There's a few others that have been here for the long haul, and I just appreciate so much what they were able to do to work with me to build it back up.
8: All right, this is a hard question on the spot. Of the many accomplishments, and I mean Alec has done many, many things, of what are you most proud?
9: I think, you know, it's a hard question because there's so many things that we are proud of. You know, there's just so many accomplishments and so many things that I look back on. But the one thing that sticks with me, and I talked with the staff about it. We had a staff retreat in Boston this week and all huddled together and planned for the next year. But the one thing I told them was stay strong, stay true to your principles. Don't back down when people are trying to tell you that what you're fighting for is the wrong direction or the wrong philosophy. You know, if you believe in limited government, if you believe in free markets, and if you believe that states should have the power that they do, then stick to it and don't back down. I use the word don't crouch, but don't back down to that.
8: So, Lisa, I was in Pennsylvania this week at the Jefferson Educational Society, like Alec, a nonpartisan group, and I said the great sort is almost done. States have sorted into blue and red. And I think Alec has driven a lot of the red getting redder and blue maybe becoming light blue with your policy positions. Do you agree with me on that, that maybe you're making headway with people, they trust you?
9: We are absolutely working on that. And Hugh, I'm glad that you said nonpartisan. Earlier it was bipartisan. And I think the one thing when I came into the job was just to kind of say to everyone, are we going to be bipartisan or are we going to be nonpartisan? And I think there's a big distinction there, and we are nonpartisan. So I've been really intentional about using that phrase. I don't think that our philosophy is a partisan philosophy. I think it's a nonpartisan ideal that we believe should permeate through the states. And, you know, your question about blues getting bluer and reds getting redder, I absolutely see that. And the great sort is a great way of describing that, because I do see it deepening. And I see that, you know, when we have an opportunity with a red state, and I'd call them, you know, trifectas if they have the House, the Senate, and the governor, you can get a lot done, and you can and really work for a true limited government, free market government. And that is, you know well about our Rich States, Poor States publication. Jonathan comes on and talks about it. We've been in publication for 19 years, and unbelievably, the state of Utah has been number one for all 19 years. And I had a conversation with Art Laffer this morning about our plans for the 20th year. We're going to have a big shindig and roll out the 20th year. I hope that Utah is still at number one. We'll see.
8: I hope that it is too, and I hope that there's a big shindig to honor you, because very few people have a dozen-year run in D.C. as successful and as accomplished. Not just doing there and getting the praise, but I mean actually changing the way Americans live in all the states. That's what Alec does. ALEC.org, alec.org/you, under the leadership of Lisa Nelson. the CEO. Lisa, thank you. Follow her on X at Lisa B. Nelson.
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8: Welcome back, America. I'm Hugh Hewitt. Kevin Lincoln is running for Congress in California. He joins me. He's running in the 13th district, Kevin. Welcome. Tell us where it is. Tell us about your opponent. Tell us about the race.
15: Hey, thank you, Hugh, for having me. It's an honor and pleasure to be here with your listeners as well. California's 13th district is in the heart of California, Central Valley, San Joaquin Valley. I'm a Marine. I'm a former pastor. I'm a mayor and the grandson of a Mexican immigrant here in the Valley. And this district is comprised of a population of Hispanics, a little over 55% of the voting population. My opponent, Adam Gray, is lifelong career professional politician. He served a little over a decade in the state legislature and directly responsible for the high gas prices that we have here in California, and the increase of cost of living that, you know, Californians are struggling and dealing with every single day. And so just excited about this opportunity to go back to Washington and serve our country again as California's next congressional representative for the 13th district.
8: Now, Kevin, you're the mayor of Stockton, or were the mayor of Stockton, and I think the Dems, when they did their gerrymander, may have shaved it too close in the 13th. What's the RD separation? How big of a hill do you have to climb? You're a Marine. You're used to doing that, but how big is it?
15: Yeah, well, you know, the mission is clear as a Marine, and that is to fight for not only people of California's 13th district, but the American people as a whole. So this seat is a toss-up. It's one seat that was left on the table. You know, this is a seat that the president won by in 2024 by a little 5 percentage points. And, you know, with the gerrymandering, it moved to a Harris 0.5%. So it is a toss-up. We're extremely bullish on this race, reaching out, connecting with voters. Our ads are on air right now. Our direct voter mail campaign is in full swing. Our field operation is reaching voters right where they're at. And the voters are speaking up, you know, loud and clear that they're looking forward and they want change here in California's 13th district.
8: Now, Kevin, in California, I lived there until 2016. We're used to the vote taking 2 weeks to count, and you have to play in the mail game. Are you raising enough money to do that, and what's your website where people can help you out?
15: We've been immensely blessed. You know, we've had great fundraising efforts here directly in our campaign. We have investment from the NRCC as well as the Congressional Leadership Fund. If folks want to get involved, they want to donate, they want to volunteer, if you're listening in your local, go to KevinLincolnForCongress.com and we'll connect with you.
8: It's so easy that your name is Lincoln and you're running in the party of Lincoln. What matters to people in Stockton? Stockton's had a rough go of it over the years that I lived in California. How's it doing now?
15: Well, what matters to people not only in Stockton but all throughout California's 13th district is the cost of living. You know, that's at the top of the priority list, no matter where you go in the district. That whether that's suspending the gas tax, it's lowering taxes as a whole, or even healthcare, expanding healthcare, capping prescription drugs, lowering food and housing costs, cutting red tape and bureaucracy, and so that, you know, our farmers and our builders can provide, you know, more supply and more product, you know, for our district and for our nation. So those are the things that are important. But I will highlight as well is that, you know, my opponent, he voted against tax relief for Social Security recipients. He also backed policies tied to a 50% increase in Medicare costs and premiums. And so, you know, those decisions, and in addition to that, voting against the Working Families Tax Cut Act, which he supported legislation that, you know, would cost for the highest tax hike in American history. Those policies aren't representative of California's 13th district and lowering the cost of living, and that's exactly what I'm going to focus on going back to Washington.
8: Okay, Kevin Lincoln, give people a little bit more bio. You're a Marine, but how did you end up joining the Marine Corps? Where'd you grow up, and where did you go after the Corps?
15: Absolutely. So I joined the Marine Corps in April of 2001. I was getting ready to graduate the Military Police Academy when 9/11 happened. And I had orders to Okinawa, Japan prior to 9/11. But when that changed, the White House Military Office recruited me to work for Marine One, which is the President's Helicopter Squadron. So for 3.5 years, I served as part of the White House Military Office directly in support of President George W. Bush, protecting, you know, the presidential helicopter during presidential travel. And so that was a blessing, received the nation's top security clearance, and served our country honorably. I got out, ended up becoming a pastor, executive pastor in my hometown in Stockton. And that's where I fell back in love with the community, my city, and I saw a need for leadership out of the mayor's office. And I took a leap of faith in 2020, and we beat an incumbent, a very young mayor, Progressive mayor by nearly 13 percentage points. And so, you know, we're all in. You know, we know what it takes, to run a grassroots campaign. We know what it takes, to roll up our sleeves and reach the voters and also represent them. You know, I'm proud of the time that, you know, I spent as mayor, as an elected official, you know, in Stockton, where we balanced the budget, you know, we reduced crime and we got people off the streets. And that's what's important to me. And so being able just to, take my culmination of life experience and my background and my education and be able to step into this role, you know, as the next congressional representative for California's 13th district, there wouldn't be a great honor for me.
8: Well, I hope you get down to the Lincoln, to the Kevin Lincoln gets down to the Nixon Library in Yorba Linda, because we got the old Marine one there. Get a picture of you on the old Marine one there. But are the Marines stepping up and helping you out at the website? Let's give the website one more time so Marines across the country know how to help you.
15: Yeah, all the Marines and veterans across the country, you want to join the fight and help out here. KevinLincolnForCongress.com is the website.
8: That's pretty easy to remember. KevinLincolnForCongress.com. The California 13th is one of those districts that they shaved it too close. They didn't intend to make it competitive, but this young mayor has done that. Thank you, Kevin, for joining me. Check in again as we get closer. We're on all across California right now. But everyone in America has an interest in that seat because California is too big to let it continue to slide downhill as fast as Gavin Newsom is allowing it to. Well, a quick question, Kevin. Did the refinery that closed, was that in your district or was that somewhere else, the Valero refinery?
15: Yeah, no, that wasn't in my district.
8: Okay, it's one of the reasons why California gas is over $6 a gallon, $4.50 the rest of the country, but $2 more a gallon in California. Thank you, Gavin, and the Democrats. KevinLincolnForCongress.com. Thank you, Kevin. I'll be right back, America, with Tarzana Joe. Stay tuned.
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0: I'm going to the Academy of Motion Picture Arts and Sciences, you. Where are you going?
1: I'm going to stay out of the rain. What's playing at the Academy of Motion Picture Arts and Sciences, Joe?
2: Who's on first?
0: They're kicking off their Halloween Horror Festival with Abbott and Costello Meet Frankenstein, one of the best horror comedies ever made.
1: Anyone else is in the theater, tell them I said hello. Give us your poem, Joe.
0: Well, I was going to say this has been a really gloomy, doomy kind of week, you know. It's been AI gloom, and it's been electoral doom. And last night, the guest of honor at Dodger Stadium was Godzilla, who I understand is here on an H-1 visa. But that's informed my thought this week. Religious folks and scientists know worlds are one day ending. Sooner more than later, the way that things are trending. That's why our good friend Elon is stocking up on Tang, for when this curtain closes with a whimper or a bang. For some, a final nightmare. For others, celebration, as they are looking forward to a second incarnation. He came once to the planet and preached goodwill to men, then promised when the end was near that he would come again. But with the world so dreary and with the time so mean, I wish with all my soul he'd make a visit in between. Mankind isn't finished. We still have some potential. But it seems to me that inspiration is essential. Something to rekindle the spirit's sacred flame. Courtesy. Respect. A rediscovery of shame. For one who made the universe, it's not so great a task. A miracle or two or three. That's really all we ask. That's The Third Coming by Tarzana Joe.
1: Well, Joe, I can't guarantee that, but Bishop Shane was beatified this week, and that's a good thing. By the way, I bet you our younger audience is looking up in the Urban Dictionary, what is Tang? It's not dirty. I want them to understand that's actually a space drink from our youth. Joe, how is business over at TarzanaJoe.com? Is the poetry business cooking?
0: It's a little lull. I can't figure out why. There's a little lull. But it leaves me time to go to the movies, you. So.
1: All right, sure. Someone is going to need an Abbott and Costello poem out there. For all of your poetry needs, weddings and retirements and farewells and celebrations and anniversaries, Joe's been writing poems for a quarter century for the listeners of the Hugh Hewitt Show, and not an unhappy customer among them. He writes for the mighty and for the small, for the many and for the few, and he does it all at TarzanaJoe.com, where there is a button that says simply, I need a poem. Joe, thank you, and that poem will be posted over at TarzanaJoe.com. We're looking for a review next week,
0: Joe,
1: of the
0: movie.
1: Thank
0: you so much. We'll get it.
1: Say hello to the people on the bus as they get off from me, Joe. I'll be right back. Dr. Stephen Smith from Hillsdale is next.
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11: It's 3 o'clock. I'm Ben Davis in the 710 News Center with the latest local and state headlines. More Hugh Hewitt straight ahead. Traffic and weather together coming up. Travel alert. Eastbound I-70 at Kipling Street shuts down tonight at 7 for bridge repair.

0: Airs. The closure runs through 6 Tuesday morning. Traffic will be routed through the interchange, Kipling will be closed at the highway, and delays of 30 minutes or more are expected. Plan extra time if you're heading toward Denver or the airport this weekend. State troopers and 18 local agencies have begun the year's longest DUI crackdown, running through October 21st. Extra patrols and checkpoints are out for fall festivals and football. CDOT and AAA are also offering $10 Uber credits through mid-October. Officials say more than 9,000 DUI arrests have already been made statewide this year. RTD's new Colfax Bus Rapid Transit service starts this weekend in the center lanes from Broadway to Colorado Boulevard. Riders will pay at the front door and can exit any door. The rest of the line to I-225 is still years away, but that first stretch opens now after 2 years of construction. A Weld County judge yesterday granted Congresswoman Lauren Boebert a temporary restraining order against the man who filed a House ethics complaint against her. The complaint alleges she had sexual relationships with staffers. Boebert denies that and calls the claims false and politically motivated. House rules generally bar ethics complaints against a candidate within 60 days of an election. Those allegations have not been proven. A new traveler survey out today ranks Denver International Airport 18th out of 20 mega airports for passenger satisfaction. The score ticked up a little from last year, but DIA says years of construction are still wearing on travelers. In sports, the 1-1 Broncos host the 1-1 Rams Sunday night at 6:20 at Empower Field. Ben Davis, News Talk 710, KNUS.
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2: Slowdowns right as you're leaving town and heading into the high country. We've got a crash on westbound I-70 between Hogback Road and Lookout Mountain with a right shoulder block. Multiple vehicles involved in this one. Might see it escalate to a lane blockage. At the moment, only seeing about 1 or 2 minutes of delays heading towards the mountains for that leaf peeping. Back into town, northbound I-25, slow speeds into downtown. Nothing out of the ordinary there. Stop and go between Alameda and Colfax. With traffic, I'm Mark Swan.
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3: Denver weather.
4: Denver metro area going to be staying very mild with temperatures near average today. Will be cloudy. Have some showers and a little bit of thunderstorm activity through early tonight. Locally, heavy rainfall is a threat. Temperatures today, upper 60s to near 70 degrees. Clearing tonight, lows low 50s. It'll be a sunny to mostly sunny, beautiful final weekend of September weather-wise as we'll see highs generally in the mid-80s, nighttime lows mid and upper 50s. I'm meteorologist Mark Huer.
5: Current temperature
6: 72 degrees.
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3: I'm Eileen Laubacher, veteran and mom of five. I know balancing a household budget has never been harder. Groceries and utilities cost more, and gas prices are making even the drive to work break the bank. Meanwhile, our taxpayer dollars are being wasted in D.C. They're defunding our hospitals, they won't take care of sick veterans, but they have money for handouts to the corporations that fund their campaigns and a bloated bureaucracy that's putting money in their pockets, not ours. The national debt has grown to over $40 trillion. Lauren Boebert has voted for all of it. Like the rest of them, she's run up the tab for herself and her donors while we're left with just another bill we can't afford. I spent 34 years in the Navy, learning to solve problems and be accountable for results, the type of common sense that we deserve representing us in Washington. I'm Eileen Laubacher, candidate for U.S. Congress, and I approve this message because if Colorado families have to work within a budget, Washington should too. Paid for by Eileen for Colorado.
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0: 710 News Update at the bottom of the hour.
1: Wall Street has closed higher to wrap up a positive week. Stocks rallied as oil prices eased and Treasury yields pulled back. A surge in technology shares, including Microsoft and Meta Platforms, added lift to the markets as all three major indexes posted weekly gains at the closing bell. The Dow Jones gained 478 points to 51,828. The S&P 500 added 39 points and the NASDAQ rose 129 points. A powerful storm over the Atlantic is gaining strength as it shifts toward the northeast. The early season nor'easter is set to pummel the region over the weekend with gusty winds and driving rain. Storm conditions are starting today along the coast from New Jersey to Massachusetts, with much rain predicted in southern New England, especially near Cape Cod. Coastal flood warnings are in place from North Carolina's Outer Banks to New England's Long Island. High wind warnings are also in effect, with gusts up to 60 miles per hour possible, especially from Long Island to southern New England. I'm Chris Caraggio.
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3: Trouble out west, traveling out in the foothills, trying to get into the high country. There's two problems. Westbound 70 just after Morrison Road, crash in the right lane, and a stall westbound 70 before Floyd Hill. Now drive from Golden up to the Eisenhower Tunnel right now in about 90 minutes. Now the metro highways look good, but it's just starting to get busier. I-70, 270, I-25, some slower traffic, downtown to the tech center in about 30 minutes. With traffic, I'm Susan Phelan.
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0: Denver weather.
4: Denver metro area going to be staying very mild with temperatures near average today. Will be cloudy. Have some showers and a little bit of thunderstorm activity through early tonight. Locally, heavy rainfall is a threat. Temperatures today, upper 60s to near 70 degrees. Clearing tonight, lows low 50s. It'll be a sunny to mostly sunny, beautiful final weekend of September weather-wise, as we'll see highs generally in the mid-80s, nighttime lows mid and upper 50s. I'm meteorologist Mark Huor.
5: Current temperature,
6: 73. Degrees.
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7: With the Wall Street Business Report, I'm Bob Agnew. A proposed media merger remains in limbo once again.
8: A federal judge has delayed a ruling on Paramount's proposed settlement of an antitrust case that seeks to block its merger with Warner Brothers Discovery. The judge says she wants more information from the 12 state attorneys general who brought the antitrust action before deciding whether to approve the deal. The agreement would clear a major hurdle to the $111 billion Paramount Warner Brothers Discovery merger. Rich Thomason reporting.
7: A New Mexico jury has found Facebook liable of deceiving users about privacy protections on the second social media platform. The verdict arrives in the latest legal setback that's already cost the company billions of dollars. On Wall Street at the close, the Dow was up quite a bit, more than 400 points by the time it was over with. The S&P 500 up 39. For the Wall Street Business Report, I'm Bob Agnew.
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2: Welcome back, America. I'm Hugh Hewitt. Professor Stephen Smith is with me. Professor, we got to get to Hector, and we will. But I want to ask you first. I think it is Helen who says, "They will sing about me forever." And if it's not Helen, it's Paris. And turns out they're right, at least forever in human time, thousands of years. They're right. So questing with this vulnerability, when they get wounded, they bleed, and then when they die, they're dead. Is this desire to be immortal like the gods? And actually, it works, doesn't it? We're talking about them. It's 2026, and we're talking about them.
10: Yeah, I know. It's tough because students just, boy, they might laugh at Paris, but they have the same view of him as Hector and others, where they just get mad at him. And then Helen can, you know, she's weaving that web. She's at the center, and all the pain that people have suffered over her. Like, so she's kind of an artist making this web, like this kind of cloak. But the darn, yeah, they are remembered. They are famous. And so they do achieve a kind of glory that way. And, you know, right? But everybody and many of the characters' poem, of course, are seeking glory. And then Homer himself is making a poem through which certain things will be remembered and be able to be experienced again, seen again, studied again. So you have these figures, like, you know, speaking artistically within the poem, then you have the work of art itself. And what does it kind of put before our eyes? What does it want us to see and remember about this 50-day stretch at Troy?
2: Well, they want us to see, and I would say Homer wants us, and you draw out some of the lessons that Homer wants the hearer, because it would have been a hearer when the poem is first told, in the oral tradition, at least what I understood, or the reader subsequent. He does have some lessons he wants people to take away from this, does he not? I mean, do you make a lesson like the Ten Commandments of Homer at the end of this?
10: Thou shalt listen to old Nestor. Now,
2: yes,
10: you know,
2: yes.
10: We always have a lot of fun, you know, doing this in class. You know, wholesome lessons from great literature. You know, in Shakespeare, don't follow the ghosts, like, you know, this kind of stuff. But sure, I mean, Homer is showing us our human nature in action, desiring things, deliberating over things, doing things, and he is helping us see more clearly our human nature, understand better how it works for good or for ill, and I think he really hopes that we will learn how to better govern ourselves through this exercise. We're going to get to know ourselves better, get to know our nature better, and get to know how to govern ourselves. Because, I mean, Achilles' rage, right? I mean, this is a wild image of governing oneself, of leading oneself to death. And I think that's really where I'm going.
2: And what is admirable? All right. So the most admirable character is Hector. Tell me if you think I'm wrong. Hector. And Hector embodies courage, truth-telling, deep love and affection for his family, respect for his father and mother. Is Hector the most admirable character in the Iliad?
10: Okay. Great question, Hugh. The big surprise is that such a Trojan is invested with such sympathy and such virtue by Homer. That's not, you know, the Homer difference, right? He's not just like, you know, the enemy. He is this real, he's the opposite of Achilles. He's kind of this big on big Trojan hero versus Greek. The reason I'm hemming and hawing here a bit is I think by the time you get to the end of the Iliad, the big surprise might be the rallying of Achilles for that title, Hugh. The architect of death, you know, what happens at the end of the Iliad?
2: He let a lot of people die first.
10: Well, you know, I know.
2: You set him up in chapter one, in lecture one. He's sending a lot of people
10: him down,
2: room.
10: Maybe. But look where it ends at the end, in the book 24, and, you know, listen, people who are listening out there, you know, if you read this book, if you take it on, if you soldier through, you're going to enjoy it. When you get to 24, you know, drop me a line and tell me what you think. This thing's going to take your breath away. The finale of the Iliad is as strong as any finale I teach in literature. And it is so surprising, and it features Achilles. I'm not going to say anything else.
2: We're not going to get caught. We're going to finish book six in the next segment and then talk a little bit about how to approach the book before and after. Don't go anywhere, America. Dr. Smith, we'll be right back.
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7: Welcome back, America. I'm Hugh Hewitt. One detail that Dr. Stephen Smith teaches in, I think, the third lecture of his

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5: It's 4 o'clock. I'm Ben Davis in the 710 News Center with the latest local and state headlines. The Larry Elder Show is on the way. Traffic and weather together coming up. Travel alert. Eastbound I-70 at Kipling Street shuts down tonight at 7 for bridge repairs. The closure runs through 6 Tuesday morning. Traffic will be routed through the interchange. Kipling will be closed at the highway, and delays of 30 minutes or more are expected. Plan extra time if you're heading toward Denver or the airport this weekend. State troopers and 18 local agencies have begun the year's longest DUI crackdown, running through October 21st. Extra patrols and checkpoints are out for fall festivals and football. CDOT and AAA are also offering $10 Uber credits through mid-October. Officials say more than 9,000 DUI arrests have already been made statewide this year. RTD's new Colfax Bus Rapid Transit

0: Transit service starts this weekend in the center lanes from Broadway to Colorado Boulevard. Riders will pay at the front door and can exit any door. The rest of the line to I-225 is still years away, but that first stretch opens now after 2 years of construction. A Weld County judge yesterday granted Congresswoman Lauren Boebert a temporary restraining order against the man who filed a House ethics complaint against her. The complaint alleges she had sexual relationships with staffers. Boebert denies that and calls the claims false and politically motivated. House rules generally bar ethics complaints against a candidate within 60 days of an election. Those allegations have not been proven. A new traveler survey out today ranks Denver International Airport 18th out of 20 mega airports for passenger satisfaction. The score ticked up a little from last year, but DIA says years of construction are still wearing on travelers. In sports, the 1-1 Broncos host the 1-1 Rams Sunday night at 6:20 at Empower Field. Ben Davis, News Talk 710, KNUS.
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3: Trouble out west. Got some slowdowns. Westbound 70 after Morrison Road. A crash there. Going up to the Eisenhower Tunnel at about 90 minutes. And a tough drive on 285 way out west. Northbound 285 shut down near Guanella Pass. That is a crash involving a motorcyclist. And the Metro Highways, it's Friday. Expect a lot of slowdowns to deal with. Some heavier traffic, but no highway crashes. With traffic, I'm Susan Phelan.
4: Denver weather.
5: Denver metro area is still going to see some shower and thunderstorm activity through early tonight. Then skies clear, temperatures cool, lows dropping down to right about 50 degrees. Noticeably warmer, temperatures about 10 degrees above average this weekend. West to southwest flow keeps us sunny to mostly sunny, overall dry. Highs mid-80s, lows mid to upper 50s. Our next Pacific weather system starts to move in Monday into Tuesday. 70s for highs Monday, 60s Tuesday. Rain looking likely. I'm meteorologist Mark Huer.
6: Current temperature
7: 73 degrees.
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8: 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So, let me get this straight. They're angry at Trump, and they feel that Trump is denying access to the media. So, therefore, the media is going to deny Trump access to them. Got it.
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9: We all know Colorado has some of the best beef in the world, and the Eastern Plains are the agricultural heartland of Colorado. But farmers and ranchers in Colorado are struggling with the prices of everything. Diesel, fertilizer, equipment, all while in the midst of a drought. Apparently, Lauren Boebert could not care less. 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I'll put a stop to policies that raise costs and make sure your tax dollars are supporting you here at home. I'm Eileen Laubacher, candidate for U.S. Congress, and I approve this message. 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
17: 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Welcome to the program. No victor crests allowed because we've got a country to save. 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
17: 888-971-SAGE, 888-971-7243. I am Larry Elder. We are Salem News Channel. The New York Times slams Israeli Prime Minister Bibi Netanyahu for claiming New York Mayor Zohran Mamdani has made New York Jews feel less safe. Well, guess who else only a month ago suggested a link between Mamdani and New York Jews feeling less safe? The New York Times. Speaking of New York, a New York kitten adoption agency has a public policy not to place homeless cats with conservatives. After all, cats are Democrats. Even PETA has denounced that agency. Former President Barack Obama said, quote, if you put women in charge of government, things will be better, end of quote. Didn't he run against and defeat a woman in the 2008 primary? Apparently he means unless the name of the woman is Hillary Clinton. Actor Wallace Shawn, who happens to be Jewish, says, and I'm quoting him, the Israelis are worse than the Nazis. The only woman on Tennessee's death row, and who is 1 week away from being executed, has made some unusual requests. The View's Sunny Hostin claims she was once the lone holdout juror in a murder trial. Turns out she actually attacked the lone holdout juror in that murder trial. Why would she lie about that? A self-described liberal verbally attacked Nick Shirley in the Salt Lake City airport. It didn't go well for the liberal. A Philadelphia activist teacher who claimed to be black and Palestinian has admitted she lied and has been asked to, quote, publicly acknowledge she is a white woman of Jewish heritage and an Israeli settler family, end of quote. All of this and more, 888-971-SAGE, 888-971-7243. We're going to get to what the actor Wallace Shawn said about the Israelis being worse than the Nazis in just a few minutes. But first, a few things. About this Philadelphia teacher who for years has told colleagues that she is Palestinian and black. The Racial Justice Organizing Committee and Philly Educators for Palestine have announced over the weekend it's cutting ties with her. Her name is Hannah Gann, who, quote, completely lied about her identity and background, claiming at various times to be Palestinian, Tunisian, and black, end of quote. Rachel Dolezal could not be reached for comment. Number 62.
22: Activist who now admits that she lied about her racial and ethnic background for years. The Philadelphia teacher had claimed black, Palestinian, and Tunisian heritage. Turns out she's not only white, she's Jewish and grew up with lots of money.
23: I hid the truth or outright lied about my background to everyone in my life. I hid my family's background from everyone in Philly and also hid from the people in my own family what I was doing.
22: Madeline Rivera now with the details. Madeline, I don't even want to begin to try to understand what's going on in that mind.
0: Hi, it's a lot, John. So Hannigan has not publicly revealed why she lied, although she says she might address that in the future. And there will likely be a lot of people waiting to hear those reasons, as the activist groups that Gann once worked with say she betrayed their trust. The Philadelphia Inquirer reports Gann's lies were elaborate. Per documents they obtained from the Philly-Palestine Coalition, Gann reportedly made frequent references to Palestinian family, including a Palestinian-born grandfather. Well, after doing some research, the PPC found her grandfather was actually born in Baltimore and that her family live abroad in Israel.
23: One of the most sickening aspects of facing what I've done is seeing the way that the blowback is falling on people, groups, community, and causes I genuinely care about. I recognize it's far too late for me to mitigate all the damage I've done, but I'm determined to try to do what I can.
0: Gann is a teacher at the Workshop School, a public high school in Philly. She was highly involved in the pro-Palestinian movement, once appearing at a Board of Education meeting wearing a keffiyeh. Philly Educators for Palestine and Racial Justice Philly say they're now doing an internal review after confronting Gann about her heritage last week. They say in part, "We are stunned, saddened, and angered by this betrayal. We will no longer work with Hannah, and she will no longer be welcome in any of our organizing spaces." The Philly School District meantime says it is aware of the social media post.
17: Now, from The Guardian, listen to this, quote, "Meanwhile, a former University of Pennsylvania classmate told the Philadelphia Inquirer that Gann was known in college, quote, as a self-proclaimed white Jewish woman with family in the occupied West Bank. I watched her sudden transformation after she returned to Philly from the Peace Corps in Rwanda. She was clearly making herself look darker, using makeup and fake tan, and speaking using African-American vernacular English," end of quote. Can I just ask a silly question? If it's so darn hard being a black person in America, if blacks are oppressed by systematic racism, why do so many people lie about being black? How bad can it be? Now let's turn to the New York Times article, very critical, of what Bibi Netanyahu said at the UN when he went after Zohran Mamdani, accused Mamdani of being an anti-Semite, and accused Mamdani of creating an atmosphere where New York Jews feel less safe. Here is what the headline said in the New York Times. Mamdani accuses Netanyahu of spreading baseless lies. And they put baseless lies in quotes, meaning that's what he said. New York Times is not calling them baseless lies, just what Bibi's calling him. First paragraph. Prime Minister Benjamin Netanyahu of Israel again attacked Mayor Zohran Mamdani during a speech at the UN General Assembly on Thursday, accusing the mayor of anti-Semitism and saying his criticism of Israel had endangered New York's Jewish population. Now, didn't take a position on whether or not the criticism was justified, although it was. Didn't take a position on whether or not Zohran Mamdani could be properly called anti-Semitic. Semitic, although he can, didn't take a position. Just said, here's what Bibi Netanyahu is saying. And furthermore, Bibi is in a tough re-election campaign, and he's using Zohran Mamdani as fodder for his campaign. Right? Well, guess who else, just in July, suggested a connection between Zohran Mamdani's anti-Israel rhetoric and Jews feeling less safe? The New York Times. Headline, July 27, 2026. So what's that? July, August, 2-3 months ago? Headline, "After stabbings, a rise in Jewish fears and questions for Mamdani." Subheadline, "Some politicians said Mayor Zohran Mamdani's criticism of Israel had created a dangerous environment." So here is just a few excerpts from this article in the New York Times. Moshe Grunhaus was leaving the Jewish Center in Manhattan when he was stabbed in broad daylight on Thursday, rattling a Jewish community already on edge and inflaming the debate about Israel and anti-Semitism. Skipping, "The assaults deepened the tension between many Jewish leaders and Mayor Zohran Mamdani, a longtime critic of Israel. Pro-Israel groups have been warning for months that Mr. Mamdani's rhetoric on Israel could worsen anti-Semitism," which is exactly what Bibi just said in his speech. In response to the outcry from many Jewish leaders, Mr. Mamdani on Tuesday posted an extraordinary direct-to-camera video in which he backed off from threatening to arrest Bibi Netanyahu, but called Netanyahu a war criminal and urged federal law enforcement to arrest him. On Friday, tensions erupted in the public as some community leaders and pro-Israel groups made the striking accusation that the mayor's public comments, including the video, were partly to blame for acts like the stabbing. The UJA Federation of New York, a major Jewish philanthropic organization, has said that parents fear allowing their children to wear yarmulkes or Stars of David in public, and camp directors are fielding calls from anxious parents asking whether their children are safe. To the executive, chief executive of the Jewish Community Relations Center, a longtime critic of the mayor, a Democrat congressional nominee in the district, said, quote, "I beseech all those in a position of power, including our mayor, to hear our cry from the heart. Please help take the temperature down and provide leadership that makes every New Yorker feel safe in this glorious city." Again, this is the New York Times. At the start of July, more than half of the hate crimes in the city this year had targeted Jewish people, making anti-Semitic violence the largest share of hate crimes. Several Jewish leaders pointed to Mr. Mamdani's video in particular as creating potential danger for Jewish New Yorkers. An executive of the UJA Federation took issue with the mayor describing Bibi as, quote, "a war criminal and the architect of genocide in Gaza," end of quote. Now, your car can be a spy. Here's a true story proving it. A guy's car insurance jumped over 20%. No accidents, no tickets, so he started digging to find out who reported him. It was his own car. Every hard brake, every fast merge, every late night taco run, his automaker logged it all, sold it to a data broker, and the broker sold it to his insurance company. He requested his file. Hundreds of pages. General Motors just paid $12.75 million to settle with state attorneys general over the exact same thing. 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

0: powerful new documentary, Remember the Alamo, Don't Sharia My Texas, exposes an America under siege from within.
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0: 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In the battle for Western civilization, Texas stands on the front line.
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14: 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I am Larry Elder. We are still on the news channel. 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Now, because you hate Donald Trump so much, you've now gotten to the point now where you become pro-fraud because it's being exposed under the Trump administration. This is just stage 4TDS. Maybe someday there'll be a vaccine or maybe a treatment. Here is Dr. Oz on Obamacare fraud, number 25.
15: Here are the numbers. Are you ready? Take it from the beginning. Obamacare had 10 million people on it for much of 2015 to 2020. All of a sudden, during COVID, it more than doubled to 22 million people. Sean, where you live in Florida, we have a census. In the census, they tell you how many people and how much money they make. There are five times more people in parts of Obamacare in Florida than live in the state. It is impossible. More than a third of people on Obamacare have never used the insurance policy once. Now, you think about it if you're a viewer. If you were going to pay your hard-earned money to buy insurance for yourself, would you ever use it? The answer is yes. At least 85% of the time, you'd buy a prescription, you make a doctor's appointment, do something. I'm saying it again. 35% of these folks never use even once. And so there is no way it's all legitimate. And so we took major action today with the Vice President. And President Trump, by the way, in the State of the Union, made it clear that this is a choice as a nation. You choose to let illegal immigrants in. We chose not to. You choose to allow fraud in your healthcare system and increase the cost of the system and destroy the lives of Americans. We choose not to do that. So today, we banned, effective immediately, we banned all new agents from Obamacare. Do not come steal money from the American people in Obamacare. We also took those 750,000 people off because they're not people. They're numbers. They are not real. We sent letters to them, carrier pigeons, phone calls. We asked every possible way of getting to them. We could not find these people. They do not exist. They're phantoms. They're ghosts. And if I can get that message across, Sean, if you can help you deliver that to our colleagues on the other side who could, I do believe, benefit from understanding this is a legitimate crisis that we are facing, and then you'll have done a wonderful job tonight.
14: He should have tried smoke signals. Here is the Vice President on the same issue, number 18.
16: We are stopping Obamacare enrollment for about 750,000 people, 750,000 people who we believe are fraudulently enrolled in the program. That's number one. The second thing that we're going to do is we're going to do some additional verification. We expect that most of these people are fraudulently enrolled, but we're going to do some additional verification on about 419,000 people. We're going to make sure that they're, first of all, legal residents of the United States of America, and second of all, we're going to make sure that they actually meet the income threshold requirements in order to receive these Obamacare benefits. To put into context, the amount of money that we're stopping from going to fraudsters today, $2.2 billion, the average American child receives about $4,000 in health care benefits every single year. That means that we are saving 550,000 American children's worth of health care that was going to fraudsters and now will go to the essential services for which it was meant to go. This is what the fraud task force is all about. On the one hand, saving the American taxpayers money, and on the other hand, ensuring that these programs that are very important, that ensure that low-income kids can see a doctor, that ensure that our elderly Americans get the health care that they need, these programs, they are deserving, they're important, but they're not going to exist unless we stop the fraud.
14: That brings us to the shadow welfare system for illegal aliens here in the great state of California. We're going to talk to an investigative reporter about this in the third hour, but here's a sneak preview, number 33.
17: This is a brand new smartphone. And here in Los Angeles, the government is giving them away to undocumented migrants for free. No proof of citizenship required. And the phones are only the beginning. In the past decade, the California state government has built a shadow welfare system for the undocumented that costs the state billions. They're giving away free food, cash, housing, health care, college tuition, even car insurance. No questions asked. We wanted to see exactly how this system worked, so we went to the welfare office here in Los Angeles. They told us that many state welfare programs do not require American citizenship, and some, like the Cash Assistance Program for Immigrants, which provides nearly $14,000 a year in cash, are for migrants only.
18: I don't care about legal or not being a citizen.
17: If you know where to look, the system isn't exactly a secret. The government is advertising it.
19: No social security number, no problem.
17: And Governor Newsom brags about it.
20: We only state in America providing universal health care regardless of pre-existing condition, ability to pay, and your immigration status. I know how offensive that is to people, and I get how controversial
17: this is. An outrage. California families are working long hours, depleting their savings, and taking out record amounts of debt to survive, while the government takes from their paycheck and hands out free everything to migrants who have no legal right to be here.
14: We're going to talk more about this bombshell expose in the third hour of the show, so stick around for that. Now, back to New York for a second. There is a New York cat adoption agency. It's called Bitty City Kitties. Nonprofit in Rockaway Beach. Specializes in neonative kittens and feral cat welfare. Okay? They have a policy that they've stated on social media. If you're a conservative, if you're a MAGA, don't even try to adopt one of our cats. Here's one of their posts. Those kitties are looking for homes with a tote bag collection, oat milk, an aggressively progressive group chat, a compost bin, NPR playing somewhere in the background, and someone who has rage donated to mutual aid at least once. If your politics involve racism, bigotry, dehumanizing immigrants, or cheering cruelty towards vulnerable people, please kindly F off, except it didn't say F. For those spouting about cats not knowing about politics, I actually asked the kittens if they'd be open to homes with cult members, and the overwhelming response was absolutely the blank not. Are you kidding me? I'm Larry Elder.
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22: Rain showers, scattered thunderstorms out here. Wet roads, depending upon where you're traveling, there's some areas of standing water and heavy highways. Had a problem on I-70, eastbound 70 near Central Park. That is a stall that is blocking up one of the right lanes. A problem out west, westbound 70 around Lookout Mountain. That's been cleared to the shoulder, jammed up over Floyd Hill, and a crash at Wadsworth and Crestline. With traffic, I'm Susan Phelan.
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14: 888-971-SAGE, 888-971-7243. I am Larry Elder. We are Salem News Channel. We're just getting warmed up. Former President Barack Obama made a number of statements, one of which is, quote, if you put women in charge of government, things would be better. Now, perhaps my memory is a little unclear, but didn't he run against a woman and defeat a woman? He also praised the Minneapolis anti-ICE protesters. And a DSA candidate, New York House, has been arrested for protesting Bibi Netanyahu.

0: Nope. I'm not political. Nice loophole. Still, nope. So if you're MAGA, if you're conservative, if you say you're not political, as far as itty bitty city kitties, you're just using subterfuge, not wanting to admit that you're MAGA, and you are not going to be able to adopt one of our cats. Quote, if your politics involve racism, bigotry, dehumanizing immigrants, or cheering on cruelty toward vulnerable people, please kindly F right off. Close quote. PETA was not happy. Their co-founder said, and I'm quoting, homeless animals don't care which side of abortion you are on, or whether you believe in global warming, or support Palestine or Israel, or if you don't vote at all ever. We hope this policy, which is human-centric, is reconsidered and abolished. Close quote. However, a spokesperson for Itty Bitty City Kitties said that in evaluating potential adoptive homes, we consider, quote, public conduct and demonstrated values, and that a history of celebrating cruelty makes for bad adoptive candidates. A history of celebrating harm or abuse said Itty Bitty City Kitties, be it towards people or animals, is one of our biggest red flags in animal rescue. We stand by our mission, and we will never place a vulnerable animal with anyone ever who we feel is a danger to the welfare of the animal. Close quote. In other words, we'll see you in court. Unreal. Wallace Shawn, the actor, remember that movie he was in, Princess Bride? I'm waiting! He had some interesting things to say about Israel. All of this and more, 888-971-SAGE. Don't leave town.
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6: It's 5 o'clock. I'm Ben Davis in the 710 News Center with the latest local and state headlines. More of the Larry Elder Show is on the way. Traffic and weather together coming up. Travel alert. Eastbound I-70 at Kipling Street shuts down tonight at 7 for bridge repairs. The closure runs through 6 Tuesday morning. Traffic will be routed through the interchange. Kipling will be closed at the highway, and delays of 30 minutes or more are expected. Plan extra time if you're heading toward Denver or the airport this weekend. State troopers and 18 local agencies have begun the year's longest DUI crackdown, running through October 21st. Extra patrols and checkpoints are out for fall festivals and football. CDOT and AAA are also offering $10 Uber credits through mid-October. Officials say more than 9,000 DUI arrests have already been made statewide this year. RTD's new Colfax Bus Rapid Transit service starts this weekend in the center lanes from Broadway to Colorado Boulevard. Riders will pay at the front door and can exit any door. The rest of the line to I-225 is still years away, but that first stretch opens now after 2 years of construction. A Weld County judge yesterday granted Congresswoman Lauren Boebert a temporary restraining order against the man who filed a House ethics complaint against her. The complaint alleges she had sexual relationships with staffers. Boebert denies that and calls the claims false and politically motivated.

0: U.S.
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0: Crash and the Drive on eastbound 70 around Holly Monaco. That's been cleared to the shoulder there. Crowded stretching back toward I-25. The drive on I-25 between downtown and the tech center, slow speeds, about 35, 40 minutes. Delays on 270, 225. There's a big problem out near Buckley. It's a trouble with traffic lights causing big delays, Airport Boulevard to Colfax. With traffic, I'm Susan Phelan.
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5: It's 6 o'clock. I'm Ben Davis in the 710 News Center with the latest local and state headlines. More of the Larry Elder Show straight ahead. Traffic and weather together coming up. Travel alert. Eastbound I-70 at Kipling Street shuts down tonight at 7 for bridge repairs. The closure runs through 6 Tuesday morning. Traffic will be routed through the interchange. Kipling will be closed at the highway, and delays of 30 minutes or more are expected. Plan extra time if you're heading toward Denver or the airport this weekend. State troopers and 18 local agencies have begun the year's longest DUI crackdown, running through October 21st. Extra patrols and checkpoints are out for fall festivals and football. CDOT and AAA are also offering $10 Uber credits through mid-October. Officials say more than 9,000 DUI arrests have already been made statewide this year. RTD's new Colfax Bus Rapid Transit service starts this weekend in the center lanes from Broadway to Colorado Boulevard. Riders will pay at the front door and can exit any door. The rest of the line to I-225 is still years away, but that first stretch opens now after 2 years of construction. A Weld County judge yesterday granted Congresswoman Lauren Boebert a temporary restraining order against the man who filed a House ethics complaint against her. The complaint alleges she had sexual relationships with staffers. Boebert denies that and calls the claims false and politically motivated. House rules generally bar ethics complaints against a candidate within 60 days of an election. Those allegations have not been proven. A new traveler survey out today ranks Denver International Airport 18th out of 20 mega airports for passenger satisfaction. The score ticked up a little from last year, but DIA says years of construction are still wearing on travelers. In sports, the 1-1 Broncos host the 1-1 Rams Sunday night at 6:20 at Empower Field. Ben Davis, News Talk 710, KNUS.
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7: 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I needed my life.